0: U.S. against Jews and people who support Israel. His plans were foiled when he was arrested at BWI Airport before he could board a flight to Somalia in 2024. Takaye reportedly told officials he planned to come back to the U.S. in 20 years to kill American soldiers. The prosecution asked for a 15-year sentence, the most it could request with a plea deal. And when Takaye gets out, he'll face lifetime supervision. John Matthews on WMAL and WMAL.com.
1: Months after 7 News' exclusive reporting exposed a D.C. homeowner's nightmare with an Airbnb guest who refused to leave, Mayor Muriel Bowser is proposing legislation designed to prevent similar situations from ever happening again. The proposed Illegal Occupancy Enforcement Act targets squatters and would amend the district's short-term rental law to clarify that guests have no lawful right to remain after their reservation ends. The measure is one of 2 bills included in Bowser's latest housing package. And Maryland transportation spending seems to be a battle between what's happening and what is wanted to happen.
2: Every year, the state transportation fund brings in about $5 billion for all forms of travel, including roads, public transit, and other programs. While more than half the money spent by the state goes to public transit, only about 20% goes to highway infrastructure. But the rub, according to Spotlight on Maryland, is the spending doesn't match our current habits. 75% of Maryland commuters still drive alone or carpool, and that shared commute number is only about 9%. But despite more than twice the funding going to public transit, only 5% of commuters use that method. Scott Lynn on WMAL and WMAL.com.
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3: Starting off on DC 295, very heavy jam up delays northbound from the 11th Street Bridge heading up past Pennsylvania Avenue, while over on the southbound side, very slow moving from Nanny Hill and Burroughs down past East Capitol Street. Over on the freeway, delays are looking a little bit better, but still seeing congestion out of Arlington, beginning near Boundary Channel Drive, heading over the 14th Street Bridge. Northbound in the 3rd Street Tunnel, expect some minor delays approaching New York Avenue. Now from GarageDoorRepair.com, the WMAL Weather Channel forecast.
4: Showers tonight, lows in the 70s. Another chance for storms tomorrow, high 85.
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18: A better life with Dr. Sanjay Gupta.
19: There are lots of things you can measure to get an idea of how healthy you are at any given moment. Temperature, heart rate, blood pressure, just to name a few. But how about how healthy you will be and how long you're likely to live? According to a new study out of the University at Buffalo, two simple strength tests are pretty accurate at predicting longevity in older women. One is hand grip strength, and the other is how quickly people can stand up from a seated position without using their arms. By the way, I remember interviewing former President Jimmy Carter when he was quite old and being really impressed how he just popped out of the chair without using his arms. Not a lot of older people can actually do that. 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
8: 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It came out last year, called The Fate of the Generals MacArthur, Wainwright, and the Epic Battle for the Philippines. And he's also

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6: I'm John Batchelor. I welcome Peter Husey. Peter's at the Gold Institute for International Strategy, as well as a fellow at the National Institute of Deterrence Studies. We turn to an article most recently I highly recommend in the New Foreign Affairs by Rose Guthmuller. She is the William J. Perry Lecturer at the Center for International Security and Cooperation, as well as a research fellow at the Hoover Institution at Stanford University. Writing The Strange Defeat of Nuclear Deterrence and the Coming Crisis in Strategic Stability. Peter, a very good evening to you. We both read this piece, and I'm a rookie at learning about deterrence studies, so I very much appreciate your help giving me the frame for this, because everything Rose reports clearly has a long, long backstory. I begin first with a detail about the present conflict between Russia and Ukraine that I did not have to read out loud. I'd heard about it, but it was just talk. Here's Rose's presentation. The strength of the nuclear taboo was tested in the early months of Russia's invasion of Ukraine, when Russian President Putin evidently came close to using tactical nuclear weapons to stop a rout of his troops in southeastern Ukraine. Rose goes on to say that he was prevented by his own military and consultation

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4: I'm John Batchelor. Small Business America. I welcome the Small Business America columnist, an observer of the scene, always close at hand. The small businesses of America are the future. That's where all the employees are for the future. That's where the inventors are the future. That's our growth, small business. And Gene Marks is a small business columnist for the Guardian newspaper, the UK edition, the US edition. He writes for distinguished publications all across America, especially our hometown newspaper, the Philadelphia Inquirer. And Gene, your article most recently in Medium identifies something I've been meaning to get to with you for some time, because I report on Lancaster County in Pennsylvania. The economy is doing fine on Main Street, Gene, just fine. Good evening to you.
5: Hi, John. Yeah, you know, so this is a piece, actually, I reposted on my Medium account, but it originally appeared in the Philadelphia Inquirer. I was on Fox News this past weekend talking about the exact same topic. You know, John, it is, how can I say this? I do a fair amount of like TV appearances. And yet over the past 6 months or so, I noticed not as much as I normally do. Because the producers aren't reaching out to me because they know that I cover small and mid-sized businesses and they want to have me on when there's bad news to share, you know, like during COVID and, you know, we're, you know, down economies. I'm getting asked all the time. That to me is a real indicator, a real metric about what's really going on with small businesses in 2026. When the media doesn't really want to talk about them, when you don't hear that much about them, pretty much means that nothing bad is going on with small businesses. And that is the truth as we are midway through this year. When I go out and I speak to industry groups around the country, as you and I have discussed previously, you know, people can go back into the archives of the show and listen to what I've been reporting, which

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1: 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Hope you are doing well. By the way, I do have my text line open tonight, as I tend to do when I host Red Eye Radio on the network. And if you want to text in instead of call in, you can text in to 615-737-9986. 615-737-9986. And I tend to read all of the messages. I don't always get to respond to them, but I do appreciate all of the feedback. I couldn't believe when I saw this. Woke activists are now pushing for something called Black English to be taught in Democrat states' preschools to combat harmful language hierarchies. So I'm reading this, and of course, this comes from the People's Republic of California. These activists want to teach Black English in schools. What is Black English? Well, they call it African American Vernacular English. Now, I guess, and this is going to be, I'm just going to tell you, like, some people might get upset at this segment.

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8: 866-90-RED-EYE is the phone number, 866-907-3339. How many of you parents have paid for a degree for your kids and then they got out into the world and they weren't able to get a job that would pay off some of the college debt that they have? A lot of us have had to deal with that, or your kids themselves went through college and they got some sort of, I don't know, humanities degree. I mean, I know you know how this works. The Trump administration is trying to fix this, but your kids go and they get like a humanities degree and they spend, I don't know, whatever it might be, $50,000, $60,000, $70,000, $80,000 on a college education. Then they get out into the real world. And if they can even find a job that has something to do with their college degree, it doesn't pay anything. Well, now the Trump administration is putting an end to that. This is the headline from the New York Post. And I love this because I've been talking about this forever.

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7: Are you single and looking? Well, you know, love can find you at a baseball game. There you are rooting for the home team when a beautiful woman asks, "Are you sitting in my seat?" There's been a mix-up. You get moved to a skybox together and you fall madly in love. Or you

0: people use the term ain't. I try not to. I probably do at some point. And by the way, as I go through this, as people who listen to me in Nashville know, listen, I'm not necessarily somebody who speaks perfect English. Trust me, I know that. But at least I try. And I would never advocate for bad or improper English to be taught in schools. Here's another one. Again, I ain't got no money, meaning I don't have any money. I mean, why is it that these kinds of activists who are trying to get this done in schools, why is it they don't want people to be better? They want the rest of us to stoop down to a level where we all sound dumb or ignorant or whatever. Here's another one, and I don't really understand it. They finna leave, F-I-N-N-A, finna or fina, they finna leave. In other words, they are about to leave. Finna or fina comes from fixing to and means getting ready to or about to. They stay arguing is another one, meaning they're always arguing. The word stay in this black English can emphasize a repeated action. He done it already, which is another phrase from this black English, means he already ate. Done means completion. So, again, to me, this is just excusing poor English skills, legitimizing a refusal to learn how to correctly speak English. Supporters, now this is from, and I've already given you my opinion on this. My opinion is that this is insane, and you are excusing people refusing to learn proper English. Supporters, though, just to give both sides, say teaching the dialect, again, also known as African American English or African American Vernacular English, will help combat harmful language hierarchies. So now, asking people to speak proper English is some sort of a harmful language hierarchy, which means proper English, is it like, what, the top of the hierarchy? And by the way, can I ask this question? So when is speaking proper English a white thing? I'm going to tell you, I know a lot of black folks who speak better English than some of the white people that I know. So why do these activists want to dumb everybody down? The Black Californians United for Early Care and Education group is part of a movement advocating for black English to be recognized as a legitimate, rules-based language in preschool classrooms on par with other languages. Co-founder Dr. Ashley Williams told PBS the movement is personal because she grew up being told by her family that the way she spoke at home was not acceptable at school. And I will interject, well, because at school, they're trying to teach you how to speak correctly. Williams, again, Dr. Ashley Williams, says that she felt ashamed and embarrassed by this and is spearheading the movement because she doesn't want her 2-year-old son to grow up with the same experience. I would say to Dr. Williams that if you felt ashamed and embarrassed, well, then you should have been inspired to be able to learn proper English, which I'm sure that if you are now a doctor, you were inspired to speak proper English. And if you've got a 2-year-old son, well, then I would assume that you have the smarts, the brains, after all, you are a doctor, to teach your 2-year-old son to speak properly. I mean, it's really not that difficult. I mean, this is brought to you by the same people that say that math is racist. I mean, it's just dumb. She says, I don't want my son to walk into any room and feel like his voice is not valued or his perspective cannot be heard because he's not saying it in one way or the other, she told the outlet, which again was PBS. Well, I'm sorry, but in America, if you speak in a certain way and you sound uneducated, then people are going to judge you. Whether that's fair or not, whatever. But that's just the truth. And again, for me, it doesn't fall, even though they break it down on racial lines, the Black Californians United for Early Care and Education, and they call this Black English. I know a bunch of white people that speak this way too. Well, I don't know them, but I've seen them on the socials, just so we're clear. But again, to me, if you want your child to grow up with, you know, the same experiences, teach him to speak proper English. That's all you got to do. If you don't want your kid to have those awful experiences, then teach him the right way to speak. Don't force everyone else to dumb down to his level. Better for him to learn and rise. You know, they do. They talk about multilinguals. This is a quote. We talk about multilinguals, but we don't include Black children who may be African-American English speakers, says the director of the Children's Equity Project, Zirid Soto-Boykin. So it looks like what they're trying to do is they're trying to compare this, I'm air quoting this, this Black English to like people speaking, I don't know, Spanish. It sounds like they want Black kids in America to be treated like kids who are ESL, you know, English as a second language. Like, again, like Spanish speakers, like people that come into our country and they speak Japanese or Chinese or whatever. Whole thing just seems really bizarre to me. Williams also recalled her experiences in having to talk white and talking in her comfortable English and feeling insecure. I mean, I don't know what else to say about this other than bottom line is that if you want your kids to succeed, Black, white, red, green, yellow, whatever, I don't care about the skin color. If you want your kids to succeed, they need to be able to communicate effectively. And that's the bottom line. There is some audio that went viral. It's a video. It's none other than Jasmine Crockett. And it is the classic example of somebody who, you know, essentially she can flow in between, you know, these two different types of speaking of the English language. And I say this is collegiate Jasmine.
1: First of all, it's good to see you in the new year. You know, no one could have told me that when I went down to Austin, now looks like a little bit over a year ago, that I would be running for Congress.
0: You know what I'm going to do? I'm going to post this to my social media. If you want to go see it or go listen to it, you can, because it is a classic example of somebody who will go from, you know, one type of speaking, which is very collegiate, very, you know, private school, to basically speaking street. And so I've gone ahead and I've reposted that to my social media pages. You can find me on the socials at Dan Mandis Show. 866-90-RED-EYE is the phone number, 866-907-3339. Got a lot more straight ahead.
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0: 866-90-RED-EYE is the phone number, 866-907-3339. Okay, so I think we've got some, string and bailing wire, and we figured out how to play this audio of Jasmine Crockett. And it is a classic example of essentially somebody who speaks two different versions of the English language. This, the first one, by the way, I think I think she was his congressman, but this is a Jasmine Crockett who I not so affectionately call collegiate Jasmine.
1: First of all, it's good to see you in the new year. You know, no one could have told me that when I went down to Austin, now looks like a little bit over a year ago, that I would be running for Congress.
0: Right. So that is, you know, she sounds very pleasant and nice, and I'm sorry. Some people are going to say, well, she sounds white. No, she sounds like she's speaking proper English. Then this is the same Jasmine Crockett at an event. I think it was last year.
12: Maybe because these people, they are crazy because they always talk about how Christian they is. Yeah, I don't know how many of them on that side are getting divorced because they getting caught up sleeping with their co-workers, staffers, interns, all the things. Yeah, you ain't got to believe me. Just go Google. You'll find some of it. I'm telling you, and the wives is being messy and petty. They putting it
0: there
12: in.
0: There you go. All right. So that is the black English that California wants to teach to their very young children. Unbelievable.
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15: The War of Words continues. I'm Chris DeMeo, Fox News. President Trump has an answer to threats coming from Iran that he be killed. Fox's Gary Baumgarten with the latest.
19: President Trump takes to Truth Social to threaten Iran after there were open calls for his death at the funeral of Supreme Leader Ayatollah Ali Khamenei. Trump writing, 1,000 missiles are locked and loaded and aimed at the Islamic Republic of Iran, with thousands of more to immediately follow should the Iranian government act on its threat. During the Khamenei funeral, mourners held posters or banners calling for Trump's killing, along with Israeli Prime Minister Benjamin Netanyahu. Gary Baumgarten, Fox News.
15: A pair of quarterfinals matches taking place today at the FIFA World Cup. Fox's Tony Genualdo with a preview.
20: Two more teams are set to punch their tickets to the FIFA World Cup semifinals today. The action begins at 5 p.m. Eastern on Fox as Norway faces England. Norway has been one of the stories of the tournament so far as their fans have been seen rowing across the country. Erling Haaland has led the charge for the Norwegian team with 7 goals. But England is coming off a win against co-host Mexico in the round of 16, and their captain Harry Kane has 6 goals. Following that, at 9 p.m. Eastern on Fox, Argentina faces Switzerland. The defending champions are being led by Lionel Messi, who has the most goals of any player in this tournament with 8. Meanwhile, Switzerland will try to keep their momentum going after a penalty shootout win against Colombia. Tony Genualdo, Fox News.
15: The World Cup final will be played next Sunday in East Rutherford, New Jersey. The wildfires continue burning in Spain. At least a dozen are dead and 23 are missing. Stocks ending the week in positive territory. The Dow finishing up 149 points. The Nasdaq up 74. 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
1: Graham Plattner's time as the Democratic candidate in May's crucial Senate race officially ends.
5: While he announced his plans to suspend campaign operations Wednesday, Graham Plattner formally withdrew his candidacy for U.S. Senate Friday evening, sharing a signed letter he wrote to the Maine Secretary of State's office. The 41-year-old was set to face incumbent GOP Senator Susan Collins in November, but he's been plagued by scandal, including an accusation from a former girlfriend who says he drunkenly forced her to have sex, which Plattner denies. Maine's Democratic Party has until July 27th to name his replacement. Earlier this week, the party announced plans to hold a convention before that deadline to find a new candidate, as a number of contenders have thrown their hats into the ring. Kristen Goodwin, Fox News.
1: A judge in Utah is set to decide whether or not there is enough evidence in the case to send Charlie Kirk's alleged assassin to trial.
6: U.S. District Judge Tony Groff is now tasked with sifting through mountains of evidence presented in the five-day preliminary hearing in Provo, Utah. Evidence that prosecutors say includes surveillance footage and a confession, according to testimony from Robinson's roommate and lover.
8: I just asked him in person if what he said was true the night before, and he said it was. I started crying a little bit and said he wishes he hadn't done it.
6: Evidence also includes DNA, in which the defense argued is inconclusive. Charlie Kirk's family members attended the hearing. Robinson has yet to enter a plea. Prosecutors are seeking the death penalty. Jeff Manasso, Fox News.
1: A brand new bridge connecting Detroit and Canada is expected to open by the end of the month after a dispute delayed its debut. The Gordie Howe International Bridge linking Detroit and Windsor, Ontario, will open to traffic by August. The 1.5-mile bridge will feature six traffic lanes and a dedicated pedestrian path to enhance regional economic travel. I'm Chris DeMeo. This is Fox News.
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24: 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This product is not intended to diagnose, treat, cure, or prevent any disease.
25: Hello again, and welcome to Healthline. 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We've got a fascinating show lined up for you today, but first, a quick few questions. Number one, is there a pill you can take that can actually help make you stronger? Number two, let's say you could get stronger. Would the extra strength make your life better? Thirdly, think about this. Are you weaker today than you were, say, 20 years ago? Well, listen, if you answered yes to any of these questions, then stay tuned. Dr. Neil Levin is joining us today to discuss a miraculous compound with hundreds of clinical studies that just may unlock the key to helping you get stronger and healthier at any age. Now, Dr. Neil Levin is a chiropractor, a nutritionist, spokesperson, and a longtime advisor for Purity Products. Dr. Levin, welcome back to the show.
27: Oh, it's great to be here with you today. And we have a very exciting topic to cover today. Today, we're talking about strength and power and how to get it back, even if you're in your 50s, 60s, 70s, 80s. So if you want to feel better, if you want to feel stronger, this is some very important information we're going to cover today.
25: Yeah, this is an exciting topic. Talk to me about this important message today. What molecule are we talking about, and how it's impacting the lives of people who follow the science.
27: Right. Well, we're talking about a new supplement. It's called EverStrong, and it features an exciting molecule called creatine. Now, a lot of our listeners may have heard of creatine. I know you've used creatine.
25: Right.
27: But for those that don't know about creatine, it's mainly used in the Olympic circles, professional athletes, bodybuilders, college, high school athletes, because it does something extraordinary. And what I'm about to tell you is proven by hundreds and hundreds of human studies. So here's what creatine does for us. It helps us to get stronger, more powerful. It helps put muscle mass on the body, and it helps protect us from losing muscle tissue as we get older. We know that's a big part of aging. Not only that, great for the brain, great for memory, and it helps promote bone strength as well. So an amazing molecule that everybody needs to know about.
25: It's an amazing story. Can you share some of the science and tell us why you're calling creatine one of the best kept secrets to healthy aging?
27: Sure. What we need to understand with creatine is that it's a natural molecule to the body. It's in every single cell, tissue, organ in your system, and its job in the body is to generate and maintain strength and power. That's its reason for being, to maintain strength and power. It's in every single cell in the body. 95% of it, however, is in your muscle tissue because that's where we tend to use it the most. It powers up the muscles. It's good for strong muscle contraction, and it's important to help maintain strength and muscle contractions when you're using them over and over again. For instance, if you're working out at the gym, if you're playing sports, golf, tennis, anything like that, it keeps your muscles powered up in their high energy state so they're strong and ready for action. Now, here's the key. This is so important for those of us, say, in our 50s, 60s, 70s. You see, we had lots and lots of creatine when we were young. We had oodles of this stuff. It was coming out of our ears. We had lots of creatine. Our bodies made a lot of it. But as we get older, like everything else, we don't do that as well, so we have less creatine in our muscles. Now, the good news is that hundreds and hundreds of human studies show that when you supplement with creatine, it goes to work, it goes straight to your muscles, it's absorbed easily, it pumps up the creatine in your muscle tissue, and you get stronger, you get more powerful. Not only that, it helps support memory and brain health, and it helps support the strength of your bones.
25: You know, we were talking before the show, and you were talking about how Olympic athletes have been using creatine for years to enhance their strength and performance. Tell me more.
27: Well, this creatine is the premier sports nutrition supplement. There's no question about that. You've used it. Bodybuilders know about it. Athletes know about it. Creatine is the premier sports nutrient. So you know, back 20, 25 years ago, the Olympic athletes and their coaches, of course, they knew about it. They knew it made you bigger and stronger and faster. They knew it was natural to the body. It was supposed to be there. But they were a little bit afraid to supplement with it because they were afraid it might be considered cheating, that it might be considered too much of an edge. But back in 1998, the International Olympic Committee, they came out, they officially confirmed that, I'm quoting here, creatine can be used by athletes to enhance their performance. And now it's not just for athletes anymore,
25: right?
27: Because the studies are plainly showing that for adults, for people in their 50s, 60s, 70s, this stuff is amazing. And Purity has this incredible new formulation. We call it EverStrong because that's exactly what it does. It helps you get stronger and stay stronger with hundreds of human studies to help you. And it's the purest form of creatine money can buy. The stuff from Europe, this stuff is fantastic.
25: All right. So obviously this works with athletes, but you say creatine is going mainstream. There's a lot of studies are showing that folks in their 50s, 60s, 70s and beyond, that creatine can be a cornerstone compound to help people stay strong, stay healthy, stay sharp, stay vital, right?
27: Oh, exactly. I mean, this is the ideal muscle-enhancing, strengthening, muscle-protecting nutrient for folks as we get older, 50-plusers like you and me. But let's go to a couple of studies on seniors just to show this. We'll do one on the guys and one on the gals, okay?
25: Right.
27: First on the guys. Love the title of this one. Creatine supplementation improves muscular performance in older men. Study done at several American universities. A group of men, get this, age 59 to 72. Hey, you know, we know that's not when people are known for getting stronger, right?
25: Right.
27: So this was just a one-week study. People need to understand that. That's how effective and rapidly this stuff works. It's just a one-week study. Get this. The guys on creatine, they put on 4 pounds of lean mass. That's muscle tissue for those that don't know that. It shows they built the muscles and they hydrated the muscles nicely. They increased the strength of their bench press. That's a chest press for people that don't know. By 7%. They increased the strength of the leg exercises they were doing by 15%. They could get in and out of a chair more times faster without using their arms. On top of that, they could generate more power on a stationary bike. This happened in 1 week. When I think about that, yeah, it's really quite incredible.
25: All right, but what about the women out there? Did they get those kind of benefits too as well? Will it actually help women in their 50s, 60s, and 70s get stronger too?
27: Absolutely. Let's go straight to another study. Love the title on this one as well. Creatine supplementation improves muscular performance in older women, published in the European Journal of Applied Physiology. 30 women aged 58 to 71. Of course, they got either creatine or placebo. That's the way they do these things. Again, a one-week study. The women on creatine increased their bench press by almost 4 pounds. They increased their leg press by over 11 pounds, and they had better balance and agility. So 58 to 71 year old women, not only getting stronger, not only getting more powerful, getting faster with improved balance. Study after study shows that older folks that use creatine get amazing results. They get great results if they exercise. They get great results even if they don't exercise. They can lift more weight. They get faster. They get stronger. They get more powerful. Their muscles don't fatigue as fast. And get this. This is very important, especially for the ladies. You know that when women do resistance training, their bones get stronger as well, right?
25: Yeah.
27: You know, now, get this. When you resistance train with creatine, your bones tend to get stronger even faster. So an all-around win-win. EverStrong is going to help the seniors to feel better, feel stronger, more energized, more powerful, faster, and it helps protect your bones.
25: Talk more about how unique this exclusive EverStrong formula is from Purity Products. It even has a finished product clinically studied, which showed an increase in upper body strength and power. But tell me what's in it and why you like it so much. I mean, this is more than just creatine, right?
27: Oh, absolutely. I mean, EverStrong, this is a very comprehensive formula, but I didn't want people to just feel stronger when they use creatine. You know, we're dealing with people in their 50s, 60s, 70s. I wanted people to feel more comfortable as well. So not only did I use the finest creatine money can buy, the stuff from Europe, the Pure Creatine, I also added something called coffee berry extract. And coffee berry extract, a powerful antioxidant, stronger than blueberries and strawberries, helping to protect the muscles, helping to protect the brain, because we know our antioxidant systems aren't as strong as they used to be in our 20s and 30s. But I also added some vitamin D, because vitamin D, incredibly good for the muscles as well as the immune system and the bones. So this is an all-around win-win. This is a wonderful product. When you try it, you're going to love it. You're going to feel the difference, and it's fast. A week or two, you're going to feel more powerful. Purity wants you to have a free bottle. I know later in the show you're going to give out that phone number.
25: Sure will. You know, we mentioned how great creatine works for women. Take a moment and share that story you told me before the show about the award-winning 70-year-old senior swimmer who uses EverStrong.
27: Right, right. Emma Karen, I'm looking at her picture right now. I printed it out for the show. 70 years old. This picture, she's got 6 medals around her neck. It's the 2015 National Senior Olympic Games. You know, she writes to us that she was getting a little tired during our workouts at age 70. Of course, she didn't have that same stamina, but she fortunately heard about our EverStrong formula. She started using it and almost right away was invigorated in her workouts and had more energy throughout the day. I'm quoting from her. She says, "I feel my investment in EverStrong was one of the best choices I ever made. It's always a morale booster when people think I'm 50. She looks fantastic.
25: Wow.
27: And I hear this stuff all the time. This isn't one of those vitamins, like a multivitamin. You take it, you don't really notice the difference. This is a substance that you can use to help get some of that youthful vim and vigor back, get some of that strength back. It's wonderful.
25: You know, Purity's given away a free bottle of EverStrong, but Purity Products didn't stop there. In fact, you insisted they also give away a free bottle of their B12 energy melts, which are great for instant energy. Now, I know that you love this combination. Tell us about the incredible double free offer.
27: Yeah, you know, when I think about creatine, when I think about EverStrong, I think about muscular energy. I think about muscular power, but it's all about energy and feeling great, feeling energized. And the next thing I think about when I think about energy is B12. When you think about energy, think B12. And the problem is for 50-plusers like you and me, we're not absorbing the B12 as well as we used to in our 60s, 70s, 80s. So when you supplement with B12, you tend to bump back up those B12 levels. And that's what Purity's B12 energy melts are all about. They're fantastic. They melt in your mouth. They taste delicious. And you bump up those B12 levels. 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So people love the B12 Energy Melts. 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
25: 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All right, so we were so busy at the top of the show. This EverStrong formula does so much for us. We haven't even touched on the incredible brain benefits. I mean, some of these studies you sent me are absolutely incredible. As you know, I'm very into nootropics. The anti-aging community has taken a keen interest in creatine, specifically the cognitive benefits of creatine.
27: Oh, absolutely. This is one of those areas where creatine really shines. You see, what we need to understand is that your brain, even though it's only 2% of your body's weight, it utilizes 20% of your body's energy. This is a very thirsty organ for energy. And just like your muscles soak up the creatine like a sponge, because this is a naturally occurring molecule in the body, it passes right through the blood-brain barrier. Your brain neurons soak it up like a sponge, and it increases your creatine phosphate reserves in your brain. So now, in your brain, you have more readily available resources to do what? To recharge those neuronal batteries to make more energy inside the brain. So basically, what do you notice? Well, your memory is supported. And scientists have done some amazing research here. They found that people that take creatine, it supports their memory. It actually helps the brain to utilize oxygen better. It supports memory in people that are sleep deprived. It's been shown to help people add numbers quicker and for longer periods of time without mental fatigue. Get this study. Just 5 days of 8 grams of creatine supported mental tasks in subjects that were getting rapid fire questions. Scientists were asking them math questions and science questions over and over and over, and they found the folks on creatine didn't fatigue as quickly mentally. So this is amazing stuff. It's like a turbo booster for your brain. It's like a supercharger for your muscles. It recharges all your cellular batteries, so all of your cells, tissues, and organs have more readily available energy.
25: All right, Doc, I love that EverStrong appeals to athletes and people who want to get more reps in the gym, maybe get some extra power in their workouts. But you're also saying there's a big push in the nutritional community to encourage people in their 40s, 50s, 60s, 70s, and even 80s to leverage the power of creatine to stay fit, strong, and healthy. In fact, you say creatine is going mainstream. You know, I shared the story with you before. My mom, who's in her late 70s now, she's taking creatine. She works out a couple of days a week, 3 days a week. She goes to the Nautilus, does the free weights because she's got osteoporosis. She wants to maintain her muscle mass, and she wants to make her bones stronger. And as you pointed out, creatine helps to do that. And then the other 3 days during the week, she'll go and she'll swim. Now, she's not trying to get big or strong or anything like that, but even at her age, creatine has benefits.
27: Oh, yeah. 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And that just goes to show how much more mainstream this is. It's called EverStrong, and it supports the muscles. It supports your power, your strength, your speed. If you're an athlete, you're certainly going to love it. But even if you're not an athlete, you notice the difference. 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You're going to love the benefits you get with this EverStrong formula.
25: That's incredible. 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We'll give that number out again later in the show. But first, Dr. Levin, now listeners can only get EverStrong, this clinically tested creatine blend from Purity Products, right?
27: Oh, absolutely. Yep.
25: I know it combines the creatine with the vitamin D, the coffee berry, the fruit XB boron. And for those who don't know, talk about how these work so well together. There's a synergy, and it's also a great value, too. I know we have a free bottle today, but if you wanted to buy all of these things separately, it would cost a small fortune, wouldn't it?
27: Oh, absolutely. I mean, if you went out and bought the CreaPure creatine, that's the purest, finest creatine from Europe, if you bought that, and then you went out and bought a separate antioxidant formula and a separate joint formula and the vitamin D, and that's going to cost you $80, $90, $100 a month. But you're not going to spend that today, not with Purity Products, and you're not even going to spend half that. You're not spending $45, $50, because today it's free. Your job is to be one of the first 1,000 callers and take it seriously. This stuff flies out the door on the big radio stations. Don't take my word for it. Try it, look in the mirror, go to the gym, lift some weights, play, do whatever you do, see if you don't feel better.
25: All right, let's talk about how you take this. You have these easy-to-swallow tablets, which are super easy to swallow. It also comes in a very refreshing cherry berry powder. So how do you like to take it? And can people just choose the tablets or the powder when they call in for the free bottle today?
27: Yeah, you can choose tablets or powder. I personally use both. You know, on my workout days or days I'm making a protein shake, on days I'm juicing, let's face it, juicing is becoming very big these days. So if you're doing something like that, the cherry berry powder is fantastic. You just take a scoop, dump it right into your juice, dump it into your protein shake, and that's a great way to take it. But if you don't do that stuff, I mean, the tablets are super convenient. They're small, they're coated, they're easy to swallow. It's wonderful stuff.
25: Now, I know you're chomping at the bit to tell us a little more about the study that Purity did on the EverStrong powder. They tested golfers, and
27: right,
25: Purity found out that not only were these golfers getting stronger and more explosive, but they were driving the golf ball, get this, 14 yards further. That's amazing.
27: I have such a big smile on my face right now. I'm remembering when the researchers came back and gave us this information. I mean, we were bouncing off the walls. This is so exciting. The researchers called this a seminal study in sports nutrition, and this is on our EverStrong formula, the product we're talking about right now, the EverStrong powder. So double-blind, placebo-controlled study, 30 golfers took the EverStrong powder for 1 month. No exercise, nothing different. Just took our EverStrong powder for 1 month. In 1 month, they were banging the golf ball 14 yards further. Not only that, 6% more power on the bench press, more explosive. They could lift the weight faster.
25: Hold on. Guys spend hundreds of dollars on new clubs to drive the ball further.
27: So, I mean, you could spend $500 on a driver and 5 yards, right? This is 14 yards. People shouldn't just ho-hum about this or yawn about this. This is amazing because, let's face it, this was a golf study, but more explosiveness, more speed, more power. This should help all sports. So if you're a tennis player, if you're a jogger, if you're any kind of an athlete, this has ramifications across the board. But again, these golfers, 1 month on this EverStrong powder we're talking about today, banging the golf ball 14 yards further. Can you imagine? You get your bottle of EverStrong, you don't tell your buddies, take it for a month, and you go out and you're banging the ball 14 yards past them. They don't know what hit them.
25: Wow. All right, we just got a few minutes left here. I want you to recap this amazing story today about creatine, what you like to call the molecule of strength. Who needs it? And what about this double free bottle offer today with the EverStrong plus the B12 Energy Melts?
27: You know what? My one concern with this show is that literally it sounds too good to be true, right?
25: Right.
27: Like when I tell folks about EverStrong,
25: right,
27: I'm afraid they're going to think I'm making this up. It's not possible, right? You know, I know how you feel because 6, 7, 8 years ago when I started to read about creatine, I almost couldn't believe it. I said to myself, if it's really this good with an excellent safety profile, how come everybody's not using it? But I started to use it and I noticed some incredible benefits. It's just phenomenal. And it's as simple as this. You're going to get on the EverStrong. You're going to try it. You're going to get stronger. You're going to get more powerful. You can look in the mirror and see the difference. There's hundreds and hundreds of human studies backing this up. These aren't studies with a hamster in a lab somewhere. We're talking human studies. I call this stuff muscle fertilizer. It's that great. And of course, we didn't just add the CreaPure creatine. We've discussed that. We added the Fruit XP. Remember that? Joint health. We added the coffee berry extract, that phenomenal antioxidant that's more potent than blueberries and strawberries for powerful antioxidant protection. I added the vitamin D because it's so important across the board, great for bone health, but also for seniors, vitamin D so important for muscles, especially as we get older, for strength and coordination. Just make sure you're one of the first 1,000 callers. That's the only catch on this whole show. Don't be caller number 1,500. You're not going to get it. Be one of the first 1,000 callers. 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It never happens. 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
25: Fascinating information as always. Thank you for your time.
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11: And good morning, my beautiful America. Welcome back to the All-American Book Club. Ladies and gentlemen, we are here talking about our health. We are here talking about America 250. How do those go together? Well, they do go together because the resilience of our nation really goes back to our health, to our kitchen tables, and to our families and how we take care of ourselves. But today we're going to focus on something that all of us women especially see in the news headlines. If you sit there and watch the Today Show, Good Morning America, even The View, you're going to hear a lot of the celebrities talk about their weight, dramatic weight loss. And we're going to be talking with Dr. Ashley Lucas, who's a returning guest and a huge support and sponsor to the All-American Book Club.

0: Thanks for having me, Eden.
1: Absolutely. So we have been talking about America's health. We've been talking about the celebration of America 250, but there are so many different aspects to what we are seeing happen in our nation's backyard. We're seeing it happen live right in front of us with all of our celebrities and GLP-1. Can you break down for me in layman's terms really what GLP-1 really stands for and really where did it come from?
0: Yeah, for sure. So GLP-1 stands for glucagon-like peptide 1, and it is a hormone that we actually secrete ourselves in our gut. There are these special cells in our gut called L cells, and they are located in our intestine and our colon, and we secrete this hormone, and it works in different ways throughout the body by helping to stabilize blood sugar levels. It connects with the brain, and it works as a satiety signal, which means that it tells your body, your brain, that you've been fed, so it reduces appetite. Ozempic, Mounjaro, tirzepatide, all of these drugs that are all over the news mimic this GLP-1 hormone that we make internally naturally.
1: So tell me this. Why are there, if okay, you're talking about the mimic and the natural aspect, but why are there so many side effects from it that, so New York Post reported major side effects, but it's worth the weight loss.
0: I saw
1: And
0: that.
1: these side effects are awful, especially if you have already stomach issues or anything in this, everything is connected to the gut, as you say, and I've heard you say, and we all know everything's connected to the gut. So talk to me about the side effects and why would it be worth it for these people because of a pound shed?
0: Yeah, I'd say that depends on the individual and their mindset and probably some body image things going on there. So the reason why it causes these side effects is just like anything we take exogenously, it's going to be different than the natural way our body comes to secreting it and how it impacts the cascades of other hormones in our body. The amount that we secrete naturally is much less than the macro big doses that we're getting from the injection or soon, and some of us are taking the oral pills. So it's just like hitting the head over with a hammer, you know? It's just a significant amount and it's going to impact all the rest of the body and the cascades that accompany that injection and that hormone. So the common symptoms that we hear of are nausea, diarrhea, all kind of GI pain, gastroparesis, which is slowing of the motility of the gut. For some people, it can lead to constipation as a result of that. Then there are more severe side effects like pancreatitis, like bowel obstruction, which requires surgery. There's a 7 times increased risk for sudden onset blindness, and we're not quite sure. I think there's some new research coming out on the impact of that. If you have an autoimmune condition, there has been some research showing that a very small micro dose of the amount can be helpful. So I do wonder there in these articles that we were reading, there are some celebrities who are very sensitive, just like all of us, but some specific ones who had autoimmune mast cell activation syndrome. And I'm not sure the amount that this specific celebrity we're talking about, if they were doing a macro or micro dose, but man, she had a really negative impact that a lot of people, and I hear a lot of people coming into PhD who want to get off of the drugs because they're feeling terrible, but they're really afraid that they're going to gain all the weight back. Or I see people who have gotten off the medications because they're just tired of taking it or because they just don't feel good. I often hear people feeling like they have the flu, like they're run down, they have fatigue, full body achiness, they're just not hungry. And they're just tired of feeling like that. They say, you know, I lost weight and want to lose weight to have more energy. And now I've lost the weight and I have less energy. And so I see people coming in all the time for those reasons. And I do think some people are extra sensitive. I believe I would be that way because my body responds to things in a way where I think, where the heck did that come from? Like no one else responds that way.

0: way. So yeah. I just think that we need to be careful and listen to our bodies and really sit with the fact as to, like, is it more important to have the weight off and feel terrible and have less muscle mass and really a slower metabolism? Or is it more important to feel good and have energy? I don't know. I guess we just need to weigh the pros and cons there. I think you can have both. I know I'm biased because I've helped over 13,000 people drop massive weight without any medication. So I have seen over and over again, I have full confidence that people can drop weight, keep it off naturally. But this is, you know, where I'm coming from here.
1: Well, no, and I'm going to let me sing in this choir loft right here with you, because I'm in full agreement, because that's how we met. And we met because you really shaped Chris DeGaulle, one of our friends, mutual friends, and you really saved him in so many different ways. And I kept hearing you talk to him, and I kept seeing a life change in him. And that was when that completely changed for me. Yeah. And it wasn't GLP-1. It wasn't another different type of health scenario. This was what you did for me and what you did for him and what you have done for so many different people. It does not have side effects, and you do have more energy, and you feel like, I know we've joked about this before, but every time I have my Greek yogurt, I go and vacuum because I get the energy. You know, and my husband's like, wow, you actually vacuumed a lot more than you did before. So thank you. So thank you, Dr. Ashley.
0: But you're welcome.
1: But in all seriousness, though, I have never felt better. I've never been more thankful. And my neighborhood knows when I'm home and knows when I'm active, because I'm out every day walking twice a day. Mm-hmm. And we've talked about the walking aspect, but I want to go back more specifically. So when somebody comes to you and says, okay, PhD weight loss, I was on this, I was on GLP-1, and I lost all of this weight, but I'm more tired than ever before. What are some of the steps you do to go with them to basically walk alongside of them?
0: Yeah, well, we actually have a program, like an exit ramp program for people who are off of GLP-1s and they're afraid of gaining the weight back, or they're still on them and they want to taper off, to help people get through this transition phase in a successful way. So we create a customized meal plan for these folks, guiding them on exactly what, when, how much to eat to support their metabolism now that it's shifted with the medication. We work with them in a way that's going to help to support their metabolism and their muscle mass, because a big risk associated with these medications, if you're not careful, is that you're going to drop significant muscle mass. Mm-hmm. We know that muscle mass is your muscle of your organ of longevity, right? It's your metabolic currency. It really dictates the speed of your metabolism and your overall health. And if you're not careful with these medications, we see upwards of 30% of the amount lost coming from muscle. And then 2/3 of people regain the weight within 1 to 2 years of stopping the medication. And they end up actually fatter than they were to begin with, because they replace that lost muscle with additional fat mass. So now their metabolism is really slow and it's really painful. So we just help to reset the metabolism, support the taper off of the medication, and give them the mindset, the habits, the lifestyle that they need to actually keep the weight off for good without being dependent on a medication.
1: So can we talk about habits and lifestyle for a second? Mm-hmm. I remember when I first heard about your program and I said, okay, this is going to be a mental shift. It's all mental in so many different ways, but I want to talk about the transformation of lifestyle and effects, because in our most recent article that you had highlighted in the Washington Stand, we talked about the aspect of more than 70% of obesity in our nation's backyard. We talked about the fact that our country is not nearly as resilient when we are unhealthy. We're not military ready. Education, forget about it. We're not processing. The kids are not processing if they do not have healthy lifestyle and habits. And you also think about, how are we producing in our education and workforce and labor and workforce? If we're not living with healthy habits, how are we able to produce more? So let's go back to the basics then. How are we, can you explain those healthy lifestyle habits that you implement when someone comes and joins your program?
0: Mm-hmm. Sure. Yeah. So of course, we're going to look at diet. The majority of this is going to come by how you are consuming. I always say that there are four macronutrients: carbs, protein, fat, and meal timing. So when you eat, what you eat, the amount of it is all important. I think that the body is much more complicated than calories in and calories out. So we never count calories. You never probably heard us talk about calories. What is important is the type of calories we do consume, because they dictate whether we burn fat or if we store fat. So we want to get the body into the safe state of fat burning that feels really good. You will drop weight very quickly when you have the right foods at the right time for your body. I think most people say, oh gosh, I need to go on these medications to drop weight quickly. But with PhD, for example, a woman would drop 2.5 pounds per week, a man 3.5, which is faster than people are dropping weight with these medications. And you're going to have a significantly greater chance of keeping the weight off. So the food portion of it is going to be really important. If we get into the details of that, I would say protein forward. You've probably been hearing protein all over the place, because that is the ticket to success. You can't go anywhere and not hear about how they're like adding in protein. Finding your unique carbohydrate tolerance level, because everybody is different in how many they can tolerate and the types they can tolerate. So it's really going back and learning about your body, because the body never makes a mistake and it's giving you these signals. I just did a podcast episode on the topic of bread, like bread in America versus bread in Europe. And, the bread here in America is just terrible and pretty toxic and doesn't belong in anyone's diet, unfortunately. And so when I eat bread, for example, I get heartburn, even if it's gluten-free.
1: Yes, I do too.
0: Yeah.
1: I thought that was just me.
0: Oh.
1: So I stopped it all together.
0: Well, that's what you want to do. So that's what I encourage, is listen to your body. If you get heartburn after a food, you should not eat that food.
1: Right.
0: You should not have heartburn. There are so many people who come into PhD and they drop their heartburn medication in 2 weeks. If you have heartburn, something is off and your body is giving you that signal, and you need to, I encourage you to listen to it if you want to feel better.
1: Right.
0: Exactly. So this goes across the board. If you have low energy, there's a reason why. And it likely has to do with when you're eating, what you're eating, and probably some lifestyle factors in there, like if you're not sleeping well, if you have really high stress. So those are things we also tackle, are the lifestyle aspects. And then the third thing that I think is also probably the most important is our mindset around our body and our food and our challenges that come up in life, and really focusing on visualization and how we're thinking about the journey toward achieving better health. And most programs, I would say, focus on calories in and out, right? Maybe that part of it. Maybe. A lot of these medication mills just give you the medication and don't even tell you what to eat. there needs to be the dietary, the lifestyle, and the mental and emotional side to it to be able to truly create sustainable change.
1: I want to tell the audience what you shared with me before we hopped on and make sure I got this number right. Mm-hmm. So they know this is what is going into the GLP-1, $8 million a month on just marketing. Is that correct?
0: For the larger companies that you guys are seeing out there, probably when you're in your feed for ads for low cost GLP-1, those companies at minimum have an $8 million a month marketing budget, very likely more than that. So they really know how to target us.
1: And how to push drugs.
0: Yeah.
1: I'm going to say, you don't have to, but they're drug pushers. They're drug pushers.
0: Yeah.
1: So I'm going to say that. But let's go back to a very trusted and verified program, the PhD Weight Loss and Nutrition Program. And I want to highlight one more thing. We have about 3 minutes left. So I want to highlight two important things. First thing I want to highlight is you talk about the meal time period. And I think a lot of people don't realize that is a huge factor. So if you are traveling on the road a lot, on the go, that whole timing and skipping breakfast is an absolute no. Absolute. Mm-hmm. So let's talk about the timing of meals first.
0: Yeah. So the timing of the meals, it's going to depend on your body and any kind of health conditions and how much weight you are dropping or if you're in maintenance. So it does shift a little bit, but I'm just going to give some general good practice guidelines. If you are on a weight loss journey, I do recommend eating breakfast, at least at the beginning of the journey. If you're a huge fan of intermittent fasting and it really works for you, you don't feel like you overcompensate later in the day and you feel like you're getting adequate protein, then, you know, still listen to this, but maybe that's working for you and that's fine. I've found in my clinical experience, most people really benefit from eating breakfast. The most important meals of the day to get adequate protein in to support muscle synthesis, muscle building is your first meal and your last meal of the day. So sometimes it's very hard if you're intermittent fasting. If you're doing OMAD, which is one meal a day, you are very, very 98% likely not getting adequate protein in there. And if you've got weight to drop, sometimes that can be really hard on your metabolism. So I'm a fan of breakfast, lunch, snack, dinner done around 7:30, and then having a 12-hour gap between dinner and your next meal in the morning to give the body some space to actually like burn fat and do other things than just digest food.
1: Right, exactly. And then the other thing I want to highlight with just the minute we have left, I don't think you know this. This is my year anniversary with Dr. Ashley Lucas.
0: Oh my gosh.
1: This time last year was when I called and said, hey, I know Chris to call. Give me the Chris to call plan because I'm doing this. So happy anniversary.
0: Yeah. Happy anniversary to you, Eden.
1: Yeah. And I want to just do a call out to your amazing coaches.
0: Thank you.
1: Coach Sherry was the one that kept cooking, basically kicking my tuchus. And you're going to do this. You got this. Let's do it. And she was the perfect pair for me. But what I'm telling the audience is this, they can get coaches like that, that were going to run alongside of them.
0: They can actually have Coach Sherry. Like if you are listening to this and you're encouraged by Eden's story, give us a call and say, I would like to coach with Coach Sherry and she will be there for you.
1: Oh, I would love that.
0: I would have the same experience as you.
1: I would love that. I would love that. But on that final note, I'm going to push people really quickly to go pick up your book, Five Steps to Reset the Scale. It really talks a lot about the back to the basics of what you've highlighted in our interview. And then also for people to go and join the program. And if they want Coach Sherry, here's Sherry's number. It's 864-664-1900. And mention my name, Eden, and Sherry will love you forever Dr. Ashley. So for all of those who are tuning in, stay tuned for our next segment. We'll be right back. And thank you, Dr. Ashley, for
0: being
1: here.
0: Thank you. My pleasure.
2: The preceding program was paid for by its sponsors, who are solely responsible for its content. Views expressed on this program were not the views of WMAL.
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3: Now. I'm Deborah Valentine, Fox News. The United States is calling on Iran to make a public statement declaring that the Strait of Hormuz is open and that ships can now pass through safely. Fox's Mike Tobin is in Tel Aviv, Israel. He reports attacks continue as President Trump says a ceasefire is over as Iran also asks for more peace talks.
4: The U.S. hit roughly 170 targets in Iran this week, including rail bridges the U.S. says were used to transport weapons. As U.S. strikes finished, another round attacks southern Iran. The source of that attack remains a mystery. The U.S. says American forces didn't do it. One Iranian lawmaker pointed suspicion at the United Arab Emirates. It happened after Iran once again fired missiles at its neighbors. On Friday, Qatari negotiators supported by the U.S. arrived in Iran with the goal of de-escalation and a return to talks. President Trump posted that Iran requested more talks, but the United States has stated to them in no uncertain terms that the ceasefire is over.
3: President Trump answers threats coming from Iran that he be killed.
5: President Trump takes to Truth Social to threaten Iran after there were open calls for his death at the funeral of Supreme Leader Ayatollah Ali Khamenei. Trump writing, 1,000 missiles are locked and loaded and aimed at the Islamic Republic of Iran, with thousands of more to immediately follow should the Iranian government act on its threat. During the Khamenei funeral, mourners held posters or banners calling for Trump's killing, along with Israeli Prime Minister Benjamin Netanyahu. Gary Baumgarten, Fox News.
3: China's evacuated more than 600,000 people ahead of Typhoon Bavi's arrival in the major eastern city of Wenzhou. 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
3: A Utah judge is set to decide whether or not there is enough evidence in the case to send Charlie Kirk's alleged assassin to trial. Fox's Jeff Manasso has this report.
8: U.S. District Judge Tony Groff is now tasked with sifting through mountains of evidence presented in the five-day preliminary hearing in Provo, Utah. Evidence that prosecutors say includes surveillance footage and a confession, according to testimony from Robinson's roommate and lover.
9: I just asked him in person if what he said was true the night before, and he said it was. I started crying a little bit and said he wishes he hadn't done it.
8: Evidence also includes DNA, in which the defense argued is inconclusive. Charlie Kirk's family members attended the hearing. Robinson has yet to enter a plea. Prosecutors are seeking the death penalty. Jeff Manasso, Fox News.
3: Graham Plattner has now submitted his paperwork to formally withdraw from Maine's U.S. Senate race, officially ending an upstart yet troubled campaign whose dissolution threatened Democrats' pursuit of chamber control in Congress. Plattner's paperwork was received Friday by the Maine Secretary of State's office. Maine is considered a key state for control of the narrowly divided Senate in the upcoming midterms, and Democrats were desperate for a candidate capable of defeating Republican Senator Susan Collins. His withdrawal follows an allegation of sexual assault, which he denies. President Trump has chosen not to sign a sweeping housing affordability bill on Friday in protest of Congress not approving a strict voter ID bill that does not have enough support to pass. Still, the housing measure could become law on Friday, which it did, as Trump's signature had 10 days to issue a veto and stop that measure. I'm Deborah Valentine. This is Fox News.
10: Prince George's County, very serious crash, westbound 50 before Kenilworth Avenue. Both westbound lanes are blocked off, and those delays are growing as we speak. Also in Prince George's County, Maryland 197, Laurel Bowie Road closed both ways between Red Cedar Lane and Powder Mill Road. No problems on the Beltway at this time. Beltway to Beltway. No travel lanes blocked along the Parkway or Interstate 95. Virginia Beltway looks good. No problems on 395 and 95 in Virginia. Now from GarageDoorRepair.com, here is the WMAL Weather Channel forecast.
11: Be ready for some rain, scattered showers and thunderstorms developing this afternoon and continuing into the evening. 88 the high today. Tomorrow's dry, cooler, 85. I'm meteorologist Terry Smith from the Weather Channel on WMAL.
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21: Good morning. It is the Saturday Morning Update. I'm Rick Donner. Jeff Wolf is behind the console. Jane Houghton, our producer this morning. Maria Leaf is in the newsroom. Mike Franciati in the WMAL Traffic Center. And President Trump has really changed his tune on Iran and on Russia / Ukraine this week. You may have seen at the NATO summit that the president spent quite a bit of time with President Zelensky. And there's a lot of pressure going on in Russia. We're going to find out about that this morning in our conversation with John Gizzi, as well as Lieutenant Colonel Tony Schaefer. Problem there with energy, as well as, of course, the numbers of troops who continue to die in the battle against Ukraine. So there is a lot of concern among Russians about the leadership in their country right now. And again, we'll get into that with John Gizzi this morning. The president, frustrated with Iran, as I mentioned, and you may have heard some of the things he said about Iran this week as an example.
22: And they want to make a deal so badly. They called a little while ago. They want to make a deal so badly. I just don't know if they're worthy of making a deal. I don't know that they're going to honor the deal. That's the problem.
21: Well, that is a problem, and he had a lot more to say about it.
22: Our deal is a wall to a nuclear weapon. They'll never build a nuclear weapon under our deal. But I don't know if we're going to have a deal. We may just do it without a deal. Because you know what? It's easier. Because these people, they lie and they cheat, and you have an agreement, and they'll go outside. For instance, they agreed, well, we'll never have a nuclear weapon. They agreed. Then they go outside, they have a news conference, or they leak that we never discussed the subject. Now, who would believe we never discussed the subject? Because for me, that's 99.9% of what we're doing. It's denuclearization of Iran, okay?
21: And the president described the airstrikes that we took. Now, you may have heard that we struck 80 targets on Tuesday night, and overnight Wednesday into Thursday, we struck another 90 targets, and here's what the president had to say about that.
22: We just hit them very hard, and I'd say we hit them 20-1. Every time they hit us, we're going to hit them 20. And we did it last night. It did a little something today, but it was really retribution for last night. They hit actually three boats, not two. And when they hit, we hit back much harder.
21: Well, the president has been talking a lot this week about him being a target of the Iranians. There was a report out this week that Israeli intelligence had picked up on a threat to President Trump, but the president has acknowledged this threat for years now.
0: And we'll talk with Catherine Herridge in more detail about that. But the president was talking about it, and here's what he had to say to reporters.
2: I'm number one on the kill list for Iran. They're lovely people. I'm number one. So I don't know. I can't tell you that. But I don't really care because I'm doing my job and I'm doing it, I hope, better than anybody's ever done it.
20: Are you aware of any credible threat by Iran against Air Force One?
2: Well, I have a threat all the time. I'm number one on their list before you. But if I go, you go. Right?
20: But was there a specific
2: Perhaps someday you want to change professions.
0: Wow. And there was some concern, I guess, expressed by the media as the president was leaving the NATO summit. The shades were down on Air Force One. And, of course, the media, some of the media flying on Air Force One, and they asked why the shades were down.
23: Do you know why they had us close our window blinds? That was not usual.
20: So,
23: well, yeah, because you're probably on a dangerous flight because of the sleaze bags that we have to deal with.
0: Well, that's the way the president feels about the Iranians this weekend anyway. So I want to start 2 points beginning of the week. As I was watching the news on Monday morning, after having seen the flyovers in D.C. for the 4th of July, having seen the World War II veterans on stage with the president, watching the CBS morning news on Monday, no mention of any of that celebratory detail in D.C. I was just kind of disappointed. You know, everybody's poking at the weather and all the negative things of the weekend, and some of the most positive imagery and activities in D.C. Just ignored by many of the media outlets, and somewhat disappointing. Another thing that was ignored by media outlets was the Trump accounts. Now, Ted Cruz had some comments at the White House. You may have heard that children now will have anywhere from $250 to $1,000 invested in accounts, and these accounts will grow until they're 18 years old. And if you know anything about compound interest, anybody with $1,000 at birth, by the time they're 18, that can be hundreds of thousands of dollars. It's a pretty big deal. The goal is to have every child in America to get a Trump account. This is what Ted Cruz had to say about it at the White House on Monday, and this got very little coverage.
24: That is transformational. That changes the way every child looks at the world, and the ability to accumulate life-transforming savings, hundreds of thousands, millions of dollars, for the kids of single moms, that is powerful. And Mr. President, in particular, I want to thank you for your unequivocal commitment that this administration, your administration, is going to auto-enroll every child in America. All 70 million children will have accounts open for them.
0: Well, that's Ted Cruz talking about the Trump accounts. It's a big deal, and you can go to TrumpAccounts.gov to find out more. That's TrumpAccounts.gov. And be careful, there is a TrumpAccounts.com, which is not .gov. I got a text from them, as did a friend of mine in Michigan, saying to go to TrumpAccounts.com. Now, you can go there. I guess they've got information for you. But the official site is TrumpAccounts.gov. So keep that in mind. Now, turning to Graham Plattner. He's going down, and he's going down in flames. He is going out with a bang, and this is just part of his 11-minute exit. I don't know if you want to call it a talk, a speech, or a rant, but here's Graham Plattner.
25: I just want to make it clear, this is all false. The things that have been claimed did not happen. It's not real. We did it the way that we were told we are supposed to make change. And we won. And now they are not going to let us have it. People in D.C. need to stay in D.C. Decisions should not be made in back rooms by people in places of political power.
0: Well, he was trying to decide who his replacement would be. And why do I say that? Because Devin Murphy Anderson is the executive director of the Maine Democratic Party, and she explains here the pressure that she was getting from the Plattner campaign. So he still wants to keep his fingers in the pie.
4: Unfortunately, Graham Plattner's team has repeatedly reached out to us in an attempt to put their thumb on the scale of what this process looks like. We have repeatedly reiterated to Graham Plattner's team that they have no role in determining our next Democratic nominee for the U.S. Senate, nor in determining what this process looks like.
0: Well, that's the Plattner side of things. We'll have what other people had to say about it next, but first we're going to flip it over to Mike Franciotti. He's in the WMAL Traffic Center this morning.
5: Prince George's County got quite the backup now as you move westbound on 50. Delays beginning just beyond Landover Road. You got the crash prior to Kenilworth Avenue, and that's blocking both travel lanes there. Looks like the eastbound lane's not affected. 50 outside the Beltway looking good as you move between the Capitol Beltway and Bay Bridge. No problems either side of the Bay Bridge. Looking good on the Beltway in Maryland. No problems along the I-270 corridor. Virginia Beltway moving smoothly. Nothing in your way at this time along I-66 either direction between Haymarket in the Roslyn Tunnel. Now from GarageDoorRepair.com, here is the WMAL Weather Channel forecast.
11: Be ready for some rain, scattered showers and thunderstorms developing this afternoon and continuing into the evening. 88 the high today. Tomorrow's dry, cooler, 85. I'm meteorologist Terry Smith from the Weather Channel on WMAL.
0: It is 70 degrees in the nation's capital, and we are at 621 on the Saturday morning update. Update. I'm Rick Fowler. It's good to have you along with us this morning. And as usual, we have a lot of crazy stuff going on in politics. We're going to spend some time with John Gizzi on that a little bit later on this morning. Of course, Graham Plattner, what does that mean as he's exiting the race? And what does it mean for Susan Collins in her reelection bid? We'll find out from John what he's thinking in that department. Also coming up, Mitch McConnell has been missing somewhat in action because of his health. We'll find out what the details are, the very latest on his condition. As I mentioned before, we'll talk about Russia and Iran with John Gizzi, and also some controversy between Russia and Italy as two Russian diplomats have been expelled. And John Fetterman, there is a scuttlebutt around D.C. that he might be flipping parties. And we'll find out what that's about. So that's all coming up with John Gizzi this morning. When we talk to John Rowley, we're going to spend some time on the UFC indictments. We'll talk about that in a little more detail with John. Of course, the event at the White House June 14th, where there was a plot allegedly by eight men to attack that UFC event at the White House. We'll also talk about that with Catherine Herridge this morning. She will be joining us. We'll talk with Lieutenant Colonel Tony Schaefer. We'll get his read on the latest in Iran and Russian strikes in Ukraine overnight, taking more civilian lives. KT McFarland joins us as well this morning. We'll get her latest read on where we go next with Iran and with Ukraine. So we've got a lot to cover for you here on the Saturday morning update. Now, some response on Graham Plattner. First off, Troy Jackson is a state senator in Michigan, and he kind of feels like he was maybe duped by Graham Plattner. Here's what he had to say.
6: Graham told me point blank that there was nothing in his past that I had to worry about. And he lied to me, and he lied to a lot of us.
0: Well, I got to tell you, Liz Warren, Massachusetts senator, of course, you may remember that she was solidly behind Graham Plattner. And I have to play this because it shows what a judge of character she is. Fire away, Liz.
7: I am here because Washington needs fighters, and Graham Plattner is the fighter we need. You bet. I said to myself, that's my kind of man. Because that is a man who not only has the values, but a man who believes in accountability. And we need a little accountability coming out of Washington right now. We need Graham Plattner to come in and get rid of the corruption in Washington. Time for new laws.
0: So, Liz Warren was silent yesterday when asked about Graham Plattner by reporters. Hakeem Jeffries was silent when asked about Graham Plattner by reporters. Chuck Schumer was silent when asked about Graham Plattner by reporters. John Kennedy, senator from Louisiana, was not silent. Here's what he had to say.
3: Every American who was paying attention and who has an IQ above a toaster knew that this guy's motherboard was fried.
0: His motherboard was fried. That's a good one, Senator. It's 6:25. It is the Saturday Morning Update on WMAO. We'll talk with Catherine Herridge next. Stay with us.
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0: It is the Saturday Morning Update. I'm Rick Fowler. It's good to have you with us this morning, and it's always great to have Catherine Herridge with us. And she is the Emmy Award-winning journalist. And you've caught her program, Straight to the Point. You'll find it on X and also YouTube. Catherine, good morning. Great to have you with us.
30: Thanks very much for having me.
0: An eighth person was indicted Friday in the alleged plot to attack the recent UFC event held at the White House. This has been a very serious investigation, as they've identified yet another person alleged to be involved in the plot. What is the latest, Catherine?
30: Well, what stands out about this plot is that the Justice Department federal investigators are using the same criminal statutes that were developed after 9/11 for American citizens who had been radicalized by al-Qaeda. These are conspiracy statutes, conspiracy to provide material support to a terrorist organization, and then conspiracy to kill or maim federal officials on federal territory. What also stands out to me is that the alleged mechanism in place is like a carbon copy of this radicalization that we saw after 9/11 with Americans who joined al-Qaeda or ISIS. Everything sort of germinates on social media, which is what's alleged to happen here, and then they moved to encrypted apps to buy equipment and then also plan logistics. Finally, this was a plot that had multiple layers. So in other words, there were multiple ways that they intended to assault the UFC event. And if one failed, they had essentially a couple of backup plans. The first was to stage a distraction, to use a public demonstration near the White House to pull law enforcement away. Okay, that's a classic tactic that's used by terrorist groups. The second was what I would call an aerial assault. Explosive-laden drones would be over the UFC area to execute a mass casualty attack, create panic, and then an ambush when people were fleeing. This is when the snipers were going to come in. So this was a frightening plot, a very complex plot involving multiple individuals over a half dozen states. And it's just amazing to me that we are using the same statutes that we for so long used in terrorism cases, now for cases involving political violence.
0: President Trump talking quite a bit this week about threats to his life from Iran. Late Friday afternoon, he told the New York Post that he has, quote, left instructions should Iran succeed in their plots. He says there would be hell to pay. And he said it's not really a fresh plan from Iran, but that Tehran has wanted him dead for years. And you've been following this for years.
30: The Iran's hatred for President Trump really goes back to the assassination of their top general, Qasem Soleimani. I know from the couple of decades I've spent in Washington, D.C., that other administrations had a chance to take out Qasem Soleimani, but presidents, senior officials were warned against it, largely because the intelligence community, military personnel said that if you take out Qasem Soleimani, you may just unleash a violence in the Middle East that you had never seen before because of Iran's proxies. President Trump took the action to assassinate him, largely on the basis that he had been responsible for the murder and maiming of U.S. service members overseas. And Iran has had a target on the president's back ever since. It's not just President Trump, though. When you think about the credible threats against the former National Security Advisor John Bolton, the former CIA and Secretary of State Mike Pompeo, Ivanka Trump, I mean, there's a whole universe of people that Iran or its proxies have been targeting. And I know from my own reporting that they're very senior people in the first Trump administration who have significant security because of these credible threats from Iran. Again, going back to this assassination of the general Qasem Soleimani.
0: So there have been recent reports that Israel had flagged intel. But what about the overall credibility of these threats?
30: Well, the Wall Street Journal first broke this story about Israel sharing intelligence with the administration about what I would call as aspirational chatter. So this means that you had seen your people within Iran's Islamic Revolutionary Guard Corps, and they were talking about how they would like to take out President Trump and others. So there is that distinction between chatter, aspirational discussions, and versus credible plotting, which has been executed or which they plan to execute in the near future. But it just tells you the environment that this administration is in, at the same time trying to reach some sort of agreement or lasting ceasefire with Iran. But it's no question difficult in the background where you know that they're consistently gunning for the very top people.
0: In February, on Straight to the Point, you did a story about allegations of sexual abuse and harassment in public schools, with teachers' unions accused of shielding their members from disciplinary action. Now, your story included allegations in California public schools, but now action is being taken at the national level?
30: That's right. The U.S. Department of Education, Secretary Linda McMahon, has launched a national initiative, K-12, to try and protect students from sexual predators in public schools. Our investigation in February revealed that about 17% of students will either be the target of sexual misconduct, or they will know about sexual misconduct in their school sometime between K through grade 12. And one of the elements of the reporting that unsettled me the most is this concept of what's called pass the trash. And what it means is that when there is a teacher or a coach and the credible allegations of sexual misconduct, rather than sort of investigate

0: For more than 30 years, Fisher House Foundation has provided families of wounded, injured, and ill service members and veterans a home away from home at no cost, because a family's love is good medicine. 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
1: Encouraging to see the Department of Education really step up and try and take on this issue, not just in California, where it's, I'm sad to say, very well documented, but on a national level.
2: You mentioned unions, but what about school districts in general? I mean, we've seen school districts around the country trying to cover things up, and school districts around this area trying to cover things up, not informing parents or informing them much later. This seems to be, you know, systemic in some of the school systems.
1: Well, there's a fear of litigation. I think that's what it really comes down to. And a culture where it may be easier to move somebody along rather than go through that process of investigating them and ultimately terminating them. I still come back to the idea that why would it be that school administrators, unions, others would work so hard to create an environment where they don't have an obligation to notify parents of what's happening in the school? They have obligations to report these events to third parties for investigation, but based on my reporting, there's very little compliance. And if people don't comply, there's not much of a consequence. So I think it's multifactorial. There's the fear of litigation and a system where there really was no accountability if you failed to do what was required for these children and their families.
2: So the Department of Education looking into it, what would be the process? I mean, would this involve the Department of Justice if they find situations where somebody could be held accountable?
1: Well, I don't want to get ahead of the evidence, but they're asking schools, administrators, to look at their practices to make sure that there aren't federal violations. Students have a right to be in schools and to be safe. And if these schools are not perpetuating a safe environment, but they're allowing an environment where there is known or credible allegations of misconduct, easily be a violation of the student's constitutional rights. I think it's really great to see that you can do these investigations and you can put them on these platforms. And I know after this investigation, people started to really take notice of this issue. I'm not saying we single-handedly caused this to happen, but we were created some momentum. And that's really satisfying as a journalist. And it's the type of journalism where you have to rely on confidential sources and you have to really dig into the records. And it's great to see that that kind of journalism still gets results.
2: You've been known for your expertise in investigative journalism over the years. And again, we're just so happy to have you joining us on the show every week. Catherine Herridge, and you can check out Straight to the Point on X and also at YouTube and at CatherineHerridgeReports.com. Catherine, thank you very much. 6:39, it is the Saturday morning update on WMAL. Coming up next, we'll talk with John Rowley, but right now, Mike Franciotti is in the WMAL Traffic Center.
3: Prince George's County have slow traffic southbound BW Parkway right around Greenbelt Road. Heavy traffic down toward the Beltway interchange. Still dealing with the crash westbound 50 before Kenilworth Avenue. The right lane there is blocked off. Just a brief delay. The eastbound lane's not affected at this time. Beltway moves smoothly both in Maryland and Virginia. No travel lanes blocked either direction as you move on 395 and 95 between the 14th Street Bridge and Fredericksburg. Now from GarageDoorRepair.com, here is the WMAL Weather Channel forecast.
4: Be ready for some rain, scattered showers and thunderstorms developing this afternoon and continuing into the evening. 88 the high today. Tomorrow's dry, cooler, 85. I'm meteorologist Terry Smith from the Weather Channel on WMAL.
2: It's 70 degrees in the nation's capital. We're at 640, the Saturday morning update on WMAL.
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7: .642 Saturday morning update. Quick note, I want to get this in. Vice President J.D. Vance was in Wisconsin this week, and you probably won't hear too much about this because he was talking anti-fraud. Now, the efforts, of course, you've seen in Minnesota. Now there are anti-fraud efforts in Wisconsin, and he's been getting some pushback from the governor of Wisconsin, and here is how the Vice President J.D. Vance summed it up in his comments this week.
8: Asked the governor to do is just give us the data so that we can check whether you've got illegal aliens on your food stamp rolls, and he's saying absolutely not. And I think the only plausible explanation for that is that he cares more about protecting illegal aliens than he does the good citizens of Wisconsin. It's a scam, and it has to stop. When we allow that money that ought by rights go to feed poor children, but instead goes to fraudsters, we destroy the social fabric of the United States of America. We've got a party that is fighting for fraud and a party that is fighting against fraud. And I don't know about you, but how about we give more authority, more power, and more influence to the party that is trying to save your money and send the fraudsters to prison. That's all we're trying to do.
7: It is interesting how the Republicans and this administration are mocked in the media for trying to fight fraud. Can't figure that out. But anyway, it's 6:45 Saturday morning update. As promised, John Rowley next. Stay with us.
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7: The Saturday Morning Update continues. I'm Rick Fowler, and we are joined by John Rowley. He is the co-founder of Cecil Law here in Washington. He is the former chief investigative counsel for the U.S. House of Representatives Committee on Oversight and Government Reform, former assistant U.S. attorney and the branch chief for the Eastern District of Virginia, also a former member of the Trump legal team. John, good morning.
11: Hey, Rick. Great to be here. Good morning.
7: On Friday, the Department of Justice holding a news conference to announce an eighth indictment in the plot to take out government officials in the UFC event at the White House. John, let's talk about the indictments, and then let's also talk about the broader pattern of where this is going.
11: Well, this is serious stuff, Rick. So the Department of Justice unsealed a federal indictment that describes one of the most serious alleged domestic terrorism conspiracies directed against senior government officials in recent years. A federal grand jury in the Southern District of Ohio charged eight defendants with conspiring to carry out a mass casualty attack during the Ultimate Fighting Championship event, the UFC Freedom 250 event on June 14 in Washington, D.C. The event was held on the White House South Lawn and marked both Flag Day and President Trump's 80th birthday, and it drew roughly 4,300 guests. Now, according to prosecutors, the conspirators intended to assassinate President Trump, Vice President Vance, and other government officials, as well as the guests who attended the event. Although the planned attack was disrupted before it could be carried out, the indictment alleges that the defendants engaged in detailed operational planning involving recruitment, weapons acquisition, and coordinated travel. The plan called for explosive-equipped drones to detonate near the event, creating panic and forcing officials and spectators to evacuate along predictable routes where snipers and gunmen would attack them. The investigation began not in Washington, but in Knox County, Ohio. Family members of one defendant, Tyseen Proper, became concerned after seeing him make large purchases of firearms and engaged in tactical training and extremist online activity. Proper's mother contacted local law enforcement, which triggered an investigation that quickly expanded to include the FBI, the Secret Service, and the Joint Terrorism Task Force. During an interview with investigators, Proper described the operation and identified other participants. Subsequent forensic examination of electronic devices and online communications uncovered evidence linking conspirators in California, Missouri, Nebraska, Washington, and West Virginia. Federal authorities responded with coordinated arrests before the June 14 event, and search warrants recovered firearms, ammunition, and electronic evidence documenting operational planning. The prosecution initially proceeded through criminal complaints filed in several federal districts where individual defendants were arrested. Then, on July 9, a federal grand jury in Columbus returned a two-count indictment charging all eight defendants. The prosecution is being handled jointly by the U.S. Attorney's Office for the Southern District of Ohio and the Department of Justice's National Security Division, reflecting the government's view that the alleged conspiracy involved terrorism-related offenses directed against senior federal officials. Now, Rick, the allegations in the indictment underscore a disturbing trend in politically motivated violence. Prosecutors describe an ideological mixture of anti-government extremism, conspiracy theories, and hostility toward governmental institutions. In that respect, the UFC conspiracy fits within a broader pattern of escalating threats directed at elected officials. For example, and many of these examples will be familiar to the audience, in July 2024, Thomas Matthew Crooks wounded then-candidate Donald Trump during a campaign rally in Butler, Pennsylvania, killing one attendee before being shot by law enforcement. 2 months later, Ryan Wesley Routh positioned himself near Trump International Golf Club in Florida in what prosecutors described as another assassination attempt. He was later convicted in federal court and sentenced to life imprisonment. And then in April of this year, Cole Thomas Allen allegedly attempted to kill President Trump and other federal officials during the White House Correspondents' Dinner at the Washington Hilton. This, of course, also was the site of the 1981 attempted assassination of President Ronald Reagan. Political violence has not been limited to the president or federal officials. In June 2025, just last year, Vance Luther Bolter, disguised as a police officer, carried out coordinated attacks at the homes of former Minnesota House Speaker Melissa Hortman and State Senator John Hoffman. Bolter murdered Speaker Hortman and her husband and seriously wounded Senator Hoffman and his wife. Last month, he pleaded guilty in federal court to the murders and attempted murders after the Department of Justice agreed not to seek the death penalty. These attacks, together with the White House UFC conspiracy, show that politically motivated violence threatens elected officials at every level of government. Members of Congress, governors, state legislators, the judges, and local office holders from both political parties have experienced increasing threats and acts of violence in recent years. Consistent with this trend, the United States Capitol Police have reported substantial year-over-year increases in investigations involving threats against members of Congress and their staffs.
10: John, you've been at the Department of Justice, and you've been following these cases very closely. What do you think is behind this uptick in political violence?
11: Well, political rhetoric increasingly portrays elections as existential struggles in which opponents are characterized as enemies rather than competitors. Social media enables isolated individuals to locate like-minded extremists, reinforce one another's beliefs, and move discussions into encrypted platforms where operational planning can occur with limited visibility. Conspiracy theories further encourage violence by convincing adherents that government officials are engaged in hidden criminal conduct, making assassination or armed resistance appear morally justified, at least to them. Personal grievances frequently intersect with political ideology, while commercially available drones, encrypted communications, online mapping, and tactical equipment have lowered the practical barriers to organizing sophisticated attacks. As Acting Attorney General Todd Blanche observed when announcing the initial UFC conspiracy charges, the case illustrates how rapid cooperation among law enforcement agencies can prevent an alleged terrorism plot from progressing from planning to execution. More broadly, the UFC case underscores the increasing complex security challenges confronting federal authorities as they seek to prevent political violence fueled by ideological extremism. The nation has, of course, confronted waves of political violence before, particularly during the late 1960s, when assassinations and extremist organizations tested the resilience of American democratic institutions. Political violence currently differs only in its methods. History suggests that waves of political violence eventually subside, but there is no reliable basis for predicting when the environment will improve. The most realistic expectation is that the threat will continue to evolve rather than disappear, requiring on-loan adaptation by governments, civil society, and law enforcement.
10: We saw all week long the Tyler Robinson preliminary hearing in Utah, and this is where a crime was committed, and there seems to be a lot of evidence. In the case against the eight who are alleged to have participated in this plot, the attack did not take place. So with the attack being thwarted, what are the challenges for the prosecution, and what are the alleged crimes that they will pursue?
11: The crime did occur in the sense that they've been charged with conspiracy to violate the law. And conspiracy, Rick, involves an agreement to do something lawful plus an overt act in furtherance of that objective. So it's not enough for two people to get together and decide to rob a bank. They could talk about robbing the bank until the cows come home. That's not a violation of law. But if someone goes out and he buys a gun or he buys a mask or he cases the bank to see when the bank is open, those overt acts convert the agreement into an unlawful conspiracy. And that's what the government has charged in this case. It's possible that the indictment will be superseded as the government continues to collect evidence, but we'll just have to wait and see.
10: Very informative. John Rowley, the co-founder of Cecil Law here in Washington. That's S-E-C-I-L. John, as always, thank you very much for being with us.
11: Thank you, Rick. Take care now.
10: 6:55, Saturday morning update. Maria Leaf has the 7 o'clock news coming up. Then we're back with John Gazee, K.T. McFarland, Lieutenant Colonel Tony Schaefer. All on the way. Stay with us. The Saturday morning update right here on WMAL.
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19: Now. WMAL News at 7. Good morning. I'm Maria Leaf. A U.S. fleet led by two aircraft carriers is moving in the waters near Iran following days of renewed fighting. Those forces are gathering as President Trump issues a firm deadline for Tehran to publicly renounce attacks in the Strait of Hormuz.
20: The U.S. maintains Iran violated the MOU when it attacked ships transiting through the Strait of Hormuz. To get confidence that Iran is serious about a peace deal, U.S. officials reportedly want Iran to admit they made a mistake. Per Axios, U.S. officials want Iran to publicly acknowledge the strait is open, commit to stopping attacks on commercial vessels, and recognize that shipping lanes will remain open without tolls. U.S. officials have insisted part of the problem with reaching a long-lasting agreement is that the leadership structure in Iran is fragmented, and there are hardliners who are pushing for aggressive action.
19: Fox's Madeline Rivera. The warning comes amid reports of a new Iranian plot to assassinate President Trump, prompting the president to threaten overwhelming military retaliation if any attempt is made. Alexandria leaders continuing efforts to rid the cities of city streets named for Confederate military leaders.
21: I think we need to identify some of the street names in our city that really were designed as kind of a permanent protest, if you will, against the civil rights movement.
22: Former Alexandria Mayor Justin Wilson. Today, current Mayor Aaliyah Gaskins will rededicate Stevens Street in the West End as Moses Stevens Street for the black founder of Mount Jezreel Baptist Church instead of the Confederate Brigadier General Stevens. Since the last names are the same, there is no need for signage or address changes for residents. Barbara Britt, WMAL and WMAL.com.
19: Cleanup beginning today on the National Mall as the Great American State Fair has ended. The fair ran for 16 days and featured two speeches by President Trump, a world record-breaking fireworks show on the 4th, numerous musical performances, a giant Ferris wheel, and exhibits from across the country. Now, crews will begin taking it all down and making repairs to the grass. Work is expected to continue for much of next week. Graham Plattner's time as the Democratic candidate in Maine's crucial Senate race officially ending.
23: While he announced his plans to suspend campaign operations Wednesday, Graham Plattner formally withdrew his candidacy for U.S. Senate Friday evening, sharing a signed letter he wrote to the Maine Secretary of State's office. The 41-year-old was set to face incumbent GOP Senator Susan Collins in November, but he's been plagued by scandal, including an accusation from a former girlfriend who says he drunkenly forced her to have sex, which Plattner denies. Maine's Democratic Party has until July 27th to name his replacement. Earlier this week, the party announced plans to hold a convention before that deadline to find a new candidate, as a number of contenders have thrown their hats into the ring. Kristen Goodwin, Fox News.
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28: Fairfax County, westbound Interstate 66 at Nutley Street. The accident moved over to the right shoulder there. No problem. As you move eastbound on 60 between Haymarket and the Roslyn Tunnel. Looking good on the Beltway in Virginia. 395 and 95 continue to move well. No travel lanes blocked either direction between the 14th Street Bridge and Fredericksburg. Going into Maryland, no problems on the Beltway. Southbound along the Baltimore-Washington Parkway, you've got heavy volume as you approach the Beltway interchange. Now from GarageDoorRepair.com, here is the WMAL Weather Channel forecast.
29: Be ready for some rain, scattered showers and thunderstorms developing this afternoon and continuing into the evening. 88 the high today. Tomorrow's dry, cooler, 85. I'm meteorologist Terry Smith from the Weather Channel on WMAL.
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10: Saturday Morning Update. It's hour two, and it's time for John Gizzi, the White House correspondent, chief political columnist at Newsmax.com and Newsmax TV. John, good morning, sir.
38: Good morning, Rick.
10: Iran, it seems as though they are tapping us along. President Trump losing his patience, took out a couple of bridges. What do you see coming next?
38: Well, the president said, and I quote, the ceasefire is over. And what followed in the last 24 hours was a missile attack in the southeastern portion of the tumultuous country from Tehran to Mashhad, where the six-day funeral of the Ayatollah Khamenei continues. According to sources in Tehran, the bombing disrupted the train services, and there has now been, in response, an impasse over the Straits of Hormuz. Overall, this not only continues the tension between the U.S. and Tehran, but it also has our allies and acquaintances in that region in a state of confusion. The Emirates and the Saudis, for example, continue a good relation with the United States, but they're also reaching out to Iran in the same time. All of this is just fine with Israel and Prime Minister Benjamin Netanyahu. A postscript on this, Rick. All of this sounds hauntingly familiar to the discussion I had on a panel on your program on the morning of February 28th, as Operation Epic Fury began. Few, if any of us, thought that nearly 6 months later, the same fighting would be continued and the same impasse would continue. My guess is it will continue a while longer, with Iran recalcitrant about giving in or negotiating seriously, and the United States continuing the missile assault on that country. When will it come to an end? I would say around the time of either October, when Israel has national elections, or November, when the U.S. has its midterm elections. The people will speak at the ballot boxes.
10: President Trump at NATO earlier in the week, and it seemed like he was cozying up to President Zelensky. What are the conditions in Russia at this point? We know that the Ukrainians have been launching some pretty significant attacks. What else is the Russian leader facing?
38: Well, it's not just the attacks from the outside, but it's the energy crisis. And let me emphasize that word, crisis, on the inside. This is the most severe energy crunch in Russia since the fall of the Soviet Union. No less than 50 Russian regional areas have imposed some kind of restrictions on acquiring fuel. In addition, Crimea, which itself was seized from Ukraine by Russia more than a decade ago, now has a state of emergency over its energy shortage. The government acknowledges, and these are President Putin's own words, some shortages. Yet, I would point out that this directly affects roughly 50 million Russians, or 35% of the country. The pump lines are so long that in some places, people are being served treats as they wait in line for gasoline. It is not a pleasant situation at all in Russia. And just as the price of fuel in this country has a direct impact on elections, well, the price of fuel, the long lines at the pump, the frustration of people is going to have an impact on Russia. And that means Putin is likely to go to the negotiating table to end everything sooner rather than later.
10: Well, President Trump had a little issue with Italy. Now, Russia is having an issue with Italy as well.
38: You're telling me, Rick, 48 hours ago, Italy expelled two Russian military attachés on the grounds that they were not only engaged in espionage, but they were working closely with two former Italian law enforcement officials to pass classified information from Rome to Moscow. Foreign Minister Antonio Tajani announced that the two diplomats, Mikhail Ostakov and Ivan Petrovich Gorbachev, no relation to the former president that I know of, were going to be deported from that country, and that two officials of the Carabinieri, the Italian law enforcement agency, would be charged with espionage. Now, this is serious stuff, and we know that the Russia, Russia, Russiagate, as President Trump called it, interference in the domestic politics of other countries was proven false in the United States. This is not the case in other places. In Argentina, President Milei expelled Russian journalists, whom he said were working undercover to undercut his government, a strong ally of Ukraine. So it was in Argentina, so it is in Italy now. And the question is, where next will we see the agents provocateur who report to Vladimir Putin?
10: A lot of attention on the Senate. Kentucky, Maine, and Pennsylvania. We'll talk about those next with John Gizzi, but right now, Mike Franciotti in the WMAL Traffic Center.
1: In Virginia, the outer loop moving past Braddock Road, if you have a broken down car, left lane there is blocked off. Once beyond that, looking good as you move toward the Springfield Interchange. 395 and 95 continue to move well at this time into the district. Northbound along the Anacostia Freeway, you've got heavy volume right around Pennsylvania Avenue into Maryland. The inner loop before Connecticut Avenue had the accident there. Got a brief delay. No problems at this time. Beltway to Beltway, both 95 BW Parkway moving well. Now from GarageDoorRepair.com, here is the WMAL Weather Channel forecast.
29: Be ready for some rain, scattered showers and thunderstorms developing this afternoon and continuing into the evening. 88 the high today. Tomorrow's dry, cooler, 85. I'm meteorologist Terry Smith from the Weather Channel on WMAL.
10: 71 degrees in the nation's capital, 716, the Saturday morning update on WMAL.
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10: Saturday morning update continues. I'm Rick Fowler. We're talking with John Gizzi, White House correspondent, chief political columnist at Newsmax.com, Newsmax TV. John, politics isn't particularly amusing these days, but I was amused on Friday as I watched video of reporters asking Elizabeth Warren, Hakeem Jeffries, and Chuck Schumer about Graham Plattner dropping out of the race. And they were silent, ignoring the reporters.
38: Who are you talking about again? Who's dropping out of what race?
10: Well, I think that's what they were trying to convey, John.
38: Yes, they were. It's amazing that just over a week ago, Graham Plattner, a veteran, alleged oyster farmer in Maine, graduate of Hotchkiss, a very expensive private school, I might add, was the toast of the Democratic Party. He was carrying the banner of AOC, Bernie Sanders, and self-styled Democratic socialism against veteran Republican Senator Susan Collins of Maine. All this went up in flames amid a charge from a former girlfriend of his that he had raped her. Now, charges of brutality and playing rough with women he had weathered. Nobody abandoned the Democratic nominee for the Senate, and Bernie Sanders gave a stirring defense of how he overcame post-traumatic stress after four tours of duty in combat as a Marine and a soldier, and that he had turned his life around. All of this ended when the story came from the woman, a liberal Democrat, I might add, that he had done far more than play rough with her. He has denied the charge. He said it's untrue and false. But with so many abandoning him, including the man he calls his political father, Sanders of Vermont, Graham Plattner chose the better part of valor and left the race. He had to, because had he remained the Democratic nominee after Monday, July 13th, he could not have gotten his name off the ballot. As it turns out, Democrats now have to the end of July to pick a new nominee, and already four Democrats have put their names forward to be the stopgap candidate against Senator Collins. The leading contender is Dr. Nirav Shah, who ran the health department during the COVID crisis in Maine and just came in second in the Democratic primary for governor. Senate President Troy Jackson Secretary of State Schiavone, are all putting their name forward, and a convention of Democratic activists, Mainers all, will select the new nominee for the Senate. It's a little different from Graham Plattner, who had a very appealing story and a lot of charisma. Whatever one thinks of him, that's the truth. But in the end, he could not withstand the charges against him.
10: Well, first this year, we had the mystery drama surrounding Congressman Thomas Keene Jr. of New Jersey. Now we have the sequel, the mystery drama surrounding former Senate Majority Leader Mitch McConnell. What is the latest on Mitch?
38: Well, it all depends on who you talk to. The senator is in the hospital now. Last week was brought from his home in Washington via ambulance to the hospital, and it was widely noted that his wife, former Secretary of Transportation Elaine Chao, was in China at the time. Now, Ms. Chao is involved in her family's shipping business and particularly in its philanthropic endeavors. She met President Xi at the time. Others say this all looks suspicious. Scott Jennings, the former aide to McConnell and now CNN commentator, as well as Senate Majority Leader John Thune, both say they've had conversations with the Kentucky senator, and he is slowly on the mend and will go home. After the Tom Kaine absence from the Hill, which you mentioned, it's natural to be suspicious when a congressman or a senator does not show up for work. And remember, Senator McConnell, longest serving senator in Kentucky history and the longest serving leader of a party on the Senate floor, is 84 years old. What do I think? Well, I tend to believe that the family has the best interests of anyone. A spokesman for wife Elaine Chao said that she was indeed in China. She did meet with President Xi, but she knew enough that her husband's condition did not merit her making a quick dash back to be at his side. She's now back in Washington and presumably at his side, and the family says he will be out of the hospital soon enough. That's good enough for me.
10: Well, if the Democrats didn't have enough trouble this week over Graham Plattner, they're freaking out because it's reported that Senator John Fetterman, the Democrat, and Pennsylvania Senator Dave McCormick, the Republican, set up a joint fundraising committee. It's to be called Common Ground PA. And does that signal a Fetterman move to the Republican Party, or just a kind of reinforcement that the man is probably the most sane Democrat there is?
38: Well, I'm not going to take sides on it, but I would say it's more the latter than the former, Rick. For one thing, Senator Fetterman and Senator McCormick, while of different parties, have a very good relationship. I've seen this with other Pennsylvania senators in the past. They personally get along, as all senators did at one point, not that many years ago, maybe before social media. On the other hand, let me also point out something. The rumors that are going to be flying very soon hold that Senator Fetterman may be just fed up with people in his own party insulting him, mocking him, saying he's some kind of a traitor, and will switch to the Republican Party. Put it on the table. John Fetterman is plain spoken. He is somebody who believes that all of the Trump appointees to the cabinet and other positions should at least have a hearing. He cast the deciding vote to send the name of Mark Wayne Mullen to the Senate to be Secretary of Homeland Security, and he was confirmed. At the same time, he is a proud and vigorous supporter of Israel. He flies the Israeli flag outside his home, in fact. And that's something you're seeing a decreasing number of Democrats do these days. I would say if he does anything, he'll become an independent. His reelection is in 2028. We'll see what happens then. Why an independent? Well, I cite my home state of Connecticut's late and, I believe, great Senator Joe Lieberman, Democratic nominee for vice president in 2000. He supported the war on terror, and he supported school prayer. On everything else, he remained a mainstream liberal Democrat. He switched to independent, was elected as an independent, and voted that way. The idea of him becoming a Republican was out of the question. John McCain considered making him a running mate for vice president and was told that if that happened, there'd be blood on the convention floor. He didn't do it. So it is with John Fetterman. Independent, yes. Republican, no.
10: John Gizzi, White House correspondent, chief political columnist at Newsmax.com. As always, John, thank you very much.
38: Rick, thank you very much. And as I always say, stay tuned. The news is never boring.
10: That's for sure. 7:25 Saturday morning update. Maria Leaf with the 7:30 news coming up. And then we're back with Tony Schaefer and KT McFarland.
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17: WMAL News at 7:30. Good morning. I'm Maria Leaf. The Democrats, Socialists of America releasing new framework they wish to see in the U.S., including a dismantling of the presidency and defunding the Department of War. Senator Marsha Blackburn speaking on Fox's Hannity about the rise in socialism within the Democratic Party, and critics warn against communism in America. The senator reflecting on what she believes is a danger to the U.S.
19: 250 years ago, the cry was, the British are coming. Today, as we celebrate America 250, the battle cry is, the communists are coming.
17: 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That's according to YouGov. The runner up for those making at least $150,000 a year was Trader Joe's. For middle to lower income Americans who were asked, Walmart was the top place to shop. Roughly one third of those surveys say they shop several times per week. WMAL Traffic and Weather next.
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32: Fairfax County, the outer loop after Braddock Road, still have the accident there. The left lane is taken away. Also affected by this is the express lanes along the inner loop at Braddock Road. Both express lanes there are blocked off. Heavy traffic in the district. Northbound DC 295 around Pennsylvania Avenue. Going into Maryland, the inner loop pretty jammed up now as you move from the spur over toward Connecticut Avenue. Prior to Connecticut Avenue, looks like the accident has been moved to the left shoulder. At this time, Beltway to Beltway, both 95 and the Parkway moving well. Now from GarageDoorRepair.com, here is the WMAL Weather Channel forecast.
29: Be ready for some rain, scattered showers and thunderstorms developing this afternoon and continuing into the evening. 88 the high today. Tomorrow's dry, cooler, 85. I'm meteorologist Terry Smith from the Weather Channel on WMAL.
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2: It is the Saturday morning update, 7:36. I'm Rick Fowler. Lieutenant Colonel Tony Schaefer joins us, and he is a former DIA senior intelligence officer, and you know him as the New York Times best-selling author for Operation Darkheart, and he was a producer and actor in Chain of Command and Spy's Eye. Tony, good morning.
3: Hey, good morning, Rick. Always great to be here.
2: We're going to talk with KT in a few minutes about the, you know, diplomatic front on Iran and what happens next in terms of peace negotiations. But we did strike 170 targets combined over Tuesday night and Wednesday night. What would we do next if the Iranians keep playing around and we have to go in and strike more targets? What's next? The president said we hit a couple of bridges, but what else would we do to ratchet it up a little bit?
3: Well, also, interesting enough, Bahrain and Kuwait struck on their own without us, hitting some industrial, some targets relating to the infrastructure as well. So it's not just us. It was actually reported last week that other Arab allies are now doing it too. So we're now going into infrastructure, and we're probably going to go after Karg Island and areas along the Strait of Hormuz where we physically take the terrain. I think that's what's coming up. The Iranians continue to say that if we do anything like that, that we'll suffer consequences and they'll be able to stop us. And I just don't think that's true. So I think at this point, the president's fed up. He's not going to sit back and wait for the Iranians to figure out that they're defeated. And he's just going to go in there and start taking things which actually, or hit targets like the bridges, which are infrastructure, which will cause permanent damage to their economy, which is going to require some level of reconstruction once the shooting is done. And let me say this, I'm going to be very blunt and very direct. It took a very direct effort to defeat the Japanese during World War II. The Japanese Empire, the Japanese people really did have this belief that they were somehow the chosen people to basically become the stewards of the world. It was essentially a form of cultism, and it took, you know, two atomic bombs to end that. I'm not saying we're going to use atomic bombs, but I think we have to understand that the Iranians have a very similar mindset, the leadership do, that somehow they're chosen by Allah to beat the great Satan. And I think there's going to have to be some very severe things done militarily to remove that belief from their mindset.
2: I want to turn to the military aspects of the Russia-Ukraine war.
3: Sure.
2: According to, I will quote CNN here, a ferocious campaign of Ukrainian drone attacks targeting Russian refineries, and there are shortages in Russia of gasoline right now across Russia. Is Ukraine achieving the military success to really get leverage now at the negotiating table?
3: They are. They're actually being so effective that the Russians, as CNN is kind of alluding to, the Russians are now having to import diesel from India. And they're actually looking at how to manage the shortages across all of Russia. So the drone program, Rick, no doubt has had an effect. They are having an impact all across the Russian economy. But so what? The military engagement in Donbass and on the lines hasn't really changed fundamentally. So and by the way, there's no negotiations. So there's no real effort to end the war. It's just the Ukrainians right now trying to do things which, you know, they should have done years ago, to hit internally within Russia to cause pain, to get them to do something. But the do something is kind of missing because there's no actual framework for negotiating an end to the war. And the other thing that Zelensky did do, which was, I think, unwise, he threatened Belarus with the potential attack because he felt Belarus was not cooperating, allowing their long-range drones to fly across to go into Russia. So

0: it is what it is, but I don't think threatening a non-combatant with combat was a good thing. So yes, there's no doubt there's an effect, but right now, the other thing Zelensky begged for, and President Trump may end up giving him some at the NATO conference because Zelensky was there, is they're out of surface-to-air defense missiles, Patriots. So all they're doing, I think, is opening the door for additional retaliation from Russia at this point because, again, there's no framework for negotiations and nobody's negotiating. So it's going to, I think, just continue to see an expansion of the war with no end in sight.
1: There is a controversy brewing. From the Associated Press, here's the report. The Trump administration has issued subpoenas to several New York Times journalists after the paper reported security concerns with the new Air Force One. And, of course, the spin on this in the media will be that the Trump administration is trying to muzzle the media. I went to the New York Times story to see kind of what's going on here. This is the way New York Times cast it. And I went 9 paragraphs into the article from the New York Times. This is where it says that on Wednesday, reporters had stated or reported that Mr. Trump had departed Turkey on the old Air Force One as a security precaution at the urging of the Secret Service. On Thursday, the Times reported that the new Air Force One, the Qatari-donated Boeing 747-8, lacked some of the advanced security features of the older aircraft, including anti-missile capabilities. Both articles cited sources who spoke on the condition of anonymity to discuss sensitive security issues. And it goes on to say, you know, this is where you have to go 9 paragraphs in to kind of figure out what's going on these stories. Now, it says, before the Wednesday article was published, a senior official at the FBI contacted the Times to ask that the article be held, calling it an issue of national security, according to a person familiar with the conversation.
0: Yeah.
1: The FBI official spoke with a reporter and a senior editor in the Times Washington Bureau, but officials declined to explain the security issue. Point being, why I read all of this is that I would imagine that the Trump administration would like to know who is blabbing to the New York Times about national security issues when President Trump has threats against him from Iran and he's up in the air flying back from Europe.
0: Well, I think that's the key issue, and this has been an issue for, I guess, the first term, too, that you've had people inside the Trump administration who are willing to leak, even in situations like this where there's clearly, very clearly, national security issues. And I think that's why they have the right to go after these folks. And New York Times is, in particular, very recalcitrant about doing anything to cooperate with the administration, and frankly, they act politically constantly. As we all know now, they attempted to capture and kill the story about Graham Chapman's girlfriend who he raped. I'm saying that just in context, not to bring that into this issue politically. I'm just saying it's an example of how the New York Times will play political favorites. So I don't think at this point they're an honest outlet. They haven't been honest for a long time. So I think that this lawsuit is probably a good thing. I think there's other things they could do, Rick, to catch the leakers, which they may well resort to. So that could be interesting. But I think this is required, and the New York Times is, they're kind of the modern day Inquirer. It's just they're not reporting on space alien. Having sex with women in the Midwest. So I guess they'll get there, though. They'll probably do that sometime.
1: Well, I respect the media and sources to the point where you breach it. You go over the line when you're talking about the security of an aircraft that the president is flying around on, and especially when they ask you
0: threats.
1: When they asked you, maybe let's not run it right now because the man's going to be in the air. I don't know. 7:45 is the Saturday morning update. Tony, thank you so much. Sorry I got ramped up on that one.
0: But no,
1: It takes nine paragraphs to get in to see where kind of, oh, well, this is maybe why this is happening.
0: Yeah.
1: So, anyway, we're at 7:46 now on the Saturday morning update. We will talk to KT McFarland next. Mike Franciotti is in the WMAL Traffic Center right now.
2: Prince George's County, the outer loop after St. Barnabas Road, the car fire, the accident moved over to the right lane, just a brief delay getting past there. Montgomery County, the inner loop at Connecticut Avenue, or prior to that, that accident moved over to the shoulder as well. Going into Virginia, they cleared the crash along the outer loop, moving past Braddock Road. However, the express lanes at Braddock Road, both express lanes remain blocked at this time. Northbound Anacostia Freeway between Pennsylvania Avenue and East Capitol Street, stop and go. Now from GarageDoorRepair.com, here is the WMAL Weather Channel forecast.
3: Be ready for some rain, scattered showers and thunderstorms developing this afternoon and continuing into the evening. 88 the high today. Tomorrow's dry, cooler, 85. I'm meteorologist Terry Smith from the Weather Channel on WMAL.
1: 72 degrees in the nation's capital. 7:47 on the Saturday morning update.
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1: It is 7:50. I'm Rick Fowler. It is the Saturday Morning Update, and KT McFarland joins us. President Trump's Deputy National Security Advisor of the First Administration, board member of CPAC, and she has authored the bestseller, Revolution, Trump, Washington, and We the People. KT, good morning.
9: Good morning.
1: CNN is reporting that the Iranian foreign minister is in Oman this morning talking with his counterpart and the hope there that they would continue negotiations. We saw the Iranian strike on ships in the Strait this week, the U.S. response striking over 170 targets in 2 days. The president posting on Truth Social yesterday, Iran has asked us to continue talks. We have agreed to do so, but the United States has stated to them in no uncertain terms that the ceasefire is over. You have been side by side with President Trump in the Situation Room. Is he getting basically to the point of no return with the Iranians?
9: Well, the Iranians are getting to the point of no return with Trump. Look, when President Trump operates at several different levels, and most of it is instinctive, particularly when it comes to economic issues. So what are the objective facts here? The United States is getting ships through the Strait, right? What are we like? I forget how many hundreds of ships have already gotten through. Mm-hmm. Secondly, the Iranian military has been almost completely decimated. 15-20% of this and that remains. And I think that was deliberately withheld because President Trump, when he reached the ceasefire agreement, wanted another opportunity, like to hit him hard, knowing that they would cheat, they would dither around, they would, you know, screw around with us. And then he had the ability to retaliate. What now appears pretty clear is that there's two Irans. The one they're talking to, which is the foreign minister, the Speaker of the Parliament, the civilians. They know they have a country to run, and so they know that they cannot afford to keep this war going, economically particularly. And then there's the IRGC, the guys with the guns, and they don't want to stop fighting for anything. They want their nuclear weapons, and they're just going to fight to martyrdom. They don't really care about the country. They just want to keep fighting. And so where are we now? Well, we're looking back at who controls what, are the negotiations, who's going to sign on the dotted line. We're all focused on that. What we're not focused on is the Trump sleight of hand. And this is where Trump operates at other levels. Number one, the entire architecture of the Middle East has now been realigned. We now have the United States and Israel and the Gulf Arabs working together against Iran. Now, that with the genesis of it was the Abraham Accords, which started as an economic agreement between Israel and some of the Gulf Arab countries. But it's now expanded so that they're now working together militarily. That means all the countries that used to always fight against Israel are not fighting against Israel, they're fighting with Israel. So the isolation of Iran is pretty much complete in the Middle East. But the bigger two other sleights of hand that are happening is the price of oil. Always follow the money. And that Trump understands that just in his bones. When President Obama was president, the price of oil was about $140 a barrel because of Obama's restrictions of fossil fuels. Trump takes office in 2021. The price of oil, because of Trump's energy policies, falls to $50, $60 or so a barrel. Then when Biden comes in, the price of oil goes back up because, of course, Biden undid all of Trump's energy policy. So the price goes up about $110, $120 a barrel. Trump 2.0 comes in, reverses Biden. Oil prices go back down, $60, $70 a barrel. Everything was great until several months ago in the Iran war. And then when the Iran war started, the price of oil naturally jumped right up, and it right up to $110 a barrel. And then the ceasefire, price goes back down. Now the war is resumed. As President Trump said, ceasefire is over. The price of oil has hardly moved. What does that mean? That means that the ability of Iran to hold the world economy hostage by threatening war, by closing the strait, by going after its neighbors, by threatening commercial traffic in the Strait of Hormuz and the Persian Gulf, that's gone. Because now oil prices aren't moving and the attacks have resumed. What's happened in the intervening time is U.S. oil exports. Crude oil exports have gone up 30%. This has been good for business for America because countries like Germany, Turkey, Greece, Japan, Netherlands, they're not buying as much oil from the Middle East. Too risky. They're buying it from America. So the end result of this is America is going to be the energy king of the world. The Middle East is no longer going to be a place of extortion for Iran. A lot of those Middle East countries, you know, UAE, Iraq, Saudis, they're putting their oil in pipelines, and they're fast-tracking new pipelines. Within 10 years, oil is not going to move by tanker in the Persian Gulf. Oil is going to move by pipelines. They're cheaper, they're safer, and they avoid the Iran blackmail situation. So all of this has changed while everybody's focused on who's going to Oman for a meeting. I think it's just one of the most brilliant rearrangements of American interests and foreign policy in decades. When I worked for Henry Kissinger in the 1970s, we were trying to figure out how to make peace between Israel and those Arab countries. Could do it a little bit, but never with the Saudis, never with the Gulf Arabs. When Jimmy Carter was president, the Saudis and others used oil as a blackmail tool and pushed the world into recession, pushed the United States into recession. I don't know if any of your listeners remember, but we couldn't even get gas at the gas stations. It was so bad. There was rationing. And now today, none of that's going to be possible. We're in an amazing position going forward.
1: Speaking of rationing, they are rationing gas in Russia. There are 83 regions seeing gasoline shortages, and that's according to a CNN analysis. President Trump with President Zelensky at NATO this week. Where do you see the next steps in the Ukraine-Russia war negotiations? The president of Russia, the president of the United States, and the president of Ukraine.
9: Now, again, I think this is brilliant. So the United States under Biden, by the way, who made the Ukraine war possible because he made Russia rich because of those high oil prices, Biden just threw every bit for free, gave Ukraine all the weapons they wanted. And Biden's expression was, however much it takes, however long it takes. We were losing American military capability, and we were losing a lot of money giving it to the Ukrainians. Now, President Trump comes in, and the weapons are still going to Ukraine, but we're getting paid for them this time. The Europeans are buying them from us, giving them to Ukraine. Good for American business, good for the American economy, good for Ukraine. Now, with Ukraine having developed drones, and that whole story is just a miracle of ingenuity and inventiveness, but the drone warfare, the drone capability of Ukraine has totally changed the dynamic of the war. So now President Trump goes in and he's giving Ukraine a license to build Patriot missile systems. We have the same license with Germany, Japan. We do it. We watch over it. But Ukraine is now going to be, the advantage will now tip to Ukraine. So who's the one guy who can negotiate this? The only world leader who's refused to ever trash talk Putin. Trump took a lot of grief from his refusal to call Putin a bunch of names and to trash talk him. So now that the negotiation is potentially possible, right? Russia's looking at this. As you said, they're having real sacrifices on the part of their population. Ukraine is looking at this. They're doing pretty well. Who's the one guy who can cut the deal? The art of the deal, Trump.
1: You know, it's such a great point you make, KT, because President Trump has taken so much heat, as you point out, that Putin was playing him and, Trump is Putin's puppet. But maybe Trump is actually playing Putin a little bit here because, as you say, they can now sit down at the table and he has not trash-talked Putin. So great point, KT.
9: Well, let's just see, I think this next couple of months and this next year are going to be golden. Peace in the Middle East, prosperity for America, hopefully peace in Ukraine. Cuba comes back into the fold, and the Western Hemisphere is heading in the direction of pro-America. It's all great.
1: KT McFarland, the author of Revolution, Trump, Washington, and We the People. KT, as always, thank you so much.
9: Thank you.
1: That's it for the Saturday Morning Update. We'll see you on Great Gardens Radio, new time this morning, 10 o'clock, right here on WMAL.
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12: WMAL. WMAL News at 8. Good morning. I'm Maria Leaf. A bipartisan housing bill has become law without the president's signature. He says he was not signing it in protest over passage of the Save America Act.
13: The president wrote in a Truth Social post Friday that the Senate is incapable of passing the Save America Act, and he urged senators to terminate the filibuster to get it done, something Senate Majority Leader John Thune says he doesn't have the votes to do. President Trump also wrote that when they are in the majority, Democrats will immediately terminate the filibuster. While the U.S. House has passed the Save America Act, some hardline House Republicans have demanded it now be included in the National Defense Authorization Act. Speaker Johnson, however, is working on putting it into yet another reconciliation bill, which he says they will make impossible for Senate Republicans to resist. The Save America Act would require proof of citizenship in order to register to vote. Jessica Rosenthal, Fox News.
12: Meanwhile, the president has an answer to threats coming from Iran that he be killed.
14: President Trump takes to Truth Social to threaten Iran after there were open calls for his death at the funeral of Supreme Leader Ayatollah Ali Khamenei. Trump writing, 1,000 missiles are locked and loaded and aimed at the Islamic Republic of Iran, with thousands of more to immediately follow should the Iranian government act on its threat. During the Khamenei funeral, mourners held posters or banners calling for Trump's killing, along with Israeli Prime Minister Benjamin Netanyahu. Gary Baumgarten, Fox News.
12: If you still mail a lot of letters, you might want to hit up the post office today, because prices are rising tomorrow.
15: The Postal Service is going through tough times as mail volumes have dropped steadily for years, and it's on track to run out of money as soon as 2031. Since it receives no tax dollars for operating expenses, the USPS has no choice but to raise the cost of postage to keep the lights on. So starting tomorrow, the cost of forever stamps will increase from 78 to 82 cents. Of course, if you bought a stock of forever stamps years ago when they were cheaper, they're still good as promised forever. John Matthews on WMAL and WMAL.com.
12: Former UFC champion Conor McGregor making his return to the octagon tonight.
16: The promotion's first ever double champion will face former featherweight champ Max Holloway at UFC 329 at T-Mobile Arena in Las Vegas. This is McGregor's first fight in 5 years, last competing against Dustin Poirier in 2022, where he lost due to an injury. Since then, McGregor has had a fair share of controversies outside the octagon. He's faced charges for assault, disorderly conduct, and rape. He even had an unsuccessful campaign to run for the president of Ireland. But now he's back, facing Holloway for the second time. McGregor beat Holloway by unanimous decision back in 2013. Tony Genualdo, Fox News.
12: After 16 days, the Great American State Fair has come to a close. The fair, which featured two speeches by President Trump, a massive fireworks show, a Ferris wheel, and exhibits, had a number of days where weather played a factor. Now, crews began the task of taking it all down and making repairs to the grass on the National Mall, which will continue for the coming days. WMAL Traffic and Weather Net.
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19: Heavy traffic northbound Baltimore-Washington Parkway between Greenbelt Road up to Powder Mill Road. The Beltway overall moving well in Maryland. Route 50 as you move between the Capitol Beltway and Bay Bridge. Traffic moving well. Brief delay as you move eastbound. Some heavy volume beginning around Oceanic Drive. In the district, still heavy traffic northbound Anacostia Freeway around Pennsylvania Avenue. Beltway in Virginia overall moving well. Just a bit of heavy volume along the outer loop. Move past Braddock Road, southbound 95, Purple Heart Bridge, stop and go. Now from GarageDoorRepair.com, here is the WMAL Weather Channel forecast.
3: Be ready for some rain, scattered showers and thunderstorms developing this afternoon and continuing into the evening. 88 the high today. Tomorrow's dry, cooler, 85. I'm meteorologist Terry Smith from the Weather Channel on WMAL.
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23: And I'm Heather Branch here with Abe on the radio each week, working with him alongside him to unpack the inundation of news, the headlines, the stories that are coming at you weekly, if not daily. And when it comes to financial news, it can hit us a little bit harder, Abe. It hits in the heart, hits in the head. There's especially for folks that you work with that are near, that are close to retirement. The last thing that they want is to mess things up at this point. They've worked so hard. They have their savings. And that's why we're here on the radio each week to talk about how it really affects folks here in the DC metro area on a micro level. Because that's the other thing also we all have to keep in mind. Take it all with a grain of salt. A lot of this stuff is national news or it's blanket advice. Maybe it's just a starting point for a lot of us.
24: That's true. That's true. Yeah, there is always going to be a lot of noise and news out there, but obviously you want to focus in on your own personal financial plan because, again, what we found so often is that oftentimes all this noise and news out there doesn't really even affect our clients or prospective clients when we look at their personal and own financial plans and really dig into all the details of their own personal finances. Obviously, things are going to affect everyone to some extent. But a lot of times, Heather, we can tune out a lot of that noise and focus in on our own personal finances. And that's what we encourage people to do, because when people do that, when we meet with them, oftentimes they're in a much better position than they maybe thought they were. And that all happens or can stem from being proactive about taking action on your financial plan and retirement plan, learning as much as you can, educating yourself on your options, and then looking at what your own personal retirement plan would look like if you have not created one. And I'm talking a retirement plan that is income focused, right? It's one thing to have the growth we talk about. It's one thing to have the money you need to retire. It's another thing to take that phase one plan and turn it into a phase two plan, into an enjoyable, spendable income that can last you the rest of your life.
23: Let's dig into it then. Working to, as you pointed out, empower people with information. Coming up this half hour, millions of Americans spend decades saving only to trip over their tax bills at the finish line. So how can you avoid doing that? Also, one more year syndrome is very real, and it might be real for you listening to us on the radio right now. But what if you could retire now? You didn't have to wait one more year. How do you figure that out? Let's start with what could possibly be the biggest financial news, at least of this year, but maybe of the decade, of the 21st century even so far. We now live in a world of trillionaires. As you all know, everybody has seen the headlines. Elon Musk, there's a first for everything, and he is the first trillionaire amongst us. The IPO offering around SpaceX. Mm-hmm. It's been a few weeks now, so the dust has settled a bit, which is so a good time for us to have this conversation, Abe, here on the radio. You listening to us, you've heard that that initial IPO for SpaceX was offered, raised $75 billion, shattering records. Thinking about the folks that you work with, they're close to retirement, but still, maybe they want to buy in to SpaceX or other IPOs that might come along in the near future or in their retirement. What are their options? What do we need to be thinking about in this space? This is wealth manager Barry Ritholtz on Fox Barron's Roundtable.
25: Historically, IPOs begin to underperform not long after the offering, and mega IPOs have a history of coming out of the box hot and then cooling off. There's no really earnings history. If you want to take a speculative gamble and roll the dice, go ahead. But, you know, there's a reason why the S&P 500 said we're going to wait a year to admit this. Let's make sure that the company really is ready for prime time. It's always hard to tell at an IPO level.
23: All right, so thoughts on this? I mean, I don't know if you have any thoughts specifically to SpaceX's IPO. And also, when it comes to folks that are calling you, what are people asking you about this IPO or other maybe tech opportunities? And are they chasing the next big thing? How are you guiding people in this space, Abe? There's a lot.
24: Yeah. Well, look, we had a lot of people reach out. A lot of clients reach out,
23: okay.
24: Showing interest and expressing interest in buying the stock, right? I mean, it's hard to bet against Elon. You know, one of the maybe most successful human beings that's ever walked this planet.
23: Certainly, I mean, one of the most intelligent.
24: One of the biggest creators and visionaries you're ever going to see, and that we're ever going to see in our lifetime, probably.
23: Mm-hmm.
24: So it's hard to bet against him and what he's creating, because usually it turns into a very successful outcome.
23: Mm-hmm.
24: So there's that. But, you know, talk about news and noise. It can be easy to chase the latest trends. It can be easy to chase the latest stock because, you know, markets like right now, the S&P is up 9 or 10%, but there are stocks out there that are up hundreds of percent if you just look at them and look for them. And then there are stocks that are obviously down too, but you know, you really want to focus in on your own personal financial plan. With that, you know, as the gentleman said, it was our understanding that it would probably be likely that in time, you know, SpaceX would be added to common funds out there. So, you know, you could obviously have exposure to the stock itself, but, you know, we are pretty big on having a very well diversified plan and using funds like ETFs that, you know, as an example, VUG, Vanguard Growth, is one of many ETFs that we'll have in our portfolios, often in there a lot of times. And in VUG, there's like 150 companies in just one ETF. And you'll have companies like Apple and Tesla and Microsoft, you know, in those types of funds. And so, you know, you'll probably end up seeing SpaceX in different indexes and different funds in the future, where you can also gain exposure, you know, without chasing it. And usually what I've found in my career, and I haven't been around forever, but I've been doing this now for over 20 years, is when everyone's hyped about something and when everyone's talking about something and talking about getting in it and buying it, it's usually not the time to do it. Now, could be wrong with SpaceX, but man, we saw a lot of hype around it, right? So we'll see what happens. But the encouragement to our listeners is focus in on your own personal financial plan. Take a look at what you have, understand the pros and cons of it, and then make changes as necessary, right? You know, continue to ride out the positives that you have and then look for the weaknesses and try to improve those.
23: Okay.
24: We just recently worked with a 63-year-old single female, about $3 million saved, a 7 risk on our risk scale, that 70-30 desired allocation between growth, 70%, and income and safety, 30%. Lives in Arlington, Virginia. That's where I grew up. Retiring in less than a month. So sometimes people don't give us a lot of time.
23: Right.
24: You know what? I'm retiring. It is what it is.
23: Hot.
24: I'm done.
23: Slide,
24: I'm burned out.
23: Right into the finish line. I've
24: got my trips already planned.
23: Yeah.
24: What can you do for me, right? I need a retirement plan.
23: Yeah.
24: And this was her. You know, she was planning on retiring at 65, but ended up retiring at 63. Tons of stuff in the corporate world for 40 years.
23: Mm-hmm.
24: Tons of stuff. Company stock, cash, real estate, 401ks, IRAs, a trust and a brokerage account. Mm-hmm. Wanting to make sense of all of this stuff. We call it the financial junk drawer that you accumulate over 40 years. And again, it is lots and lots of stuff. That doesn't even include real estate and insurance policies and all these things.
23: Mm-hmm.
24: So we put together a comprehensive phase 2 retirement plan for her. And what we found is through her Social Security and pensions alone, all of her bills and baseline expenses are covered.
23: Nice.
24: So any income that could be generated from a $3 million portfolio, if you just simply take the common 4% rule, now it's a generic rule, but 4% of 3 million is $120,000 a year.
23: Mm-hmm.
24: 3% is $90,000 a year. All that's going to be icing on the cake income on top of her pensions and Social Security. We helped her consolidate, streamline, put that financial junk drawer into a well thought out, consolidated, and comprehensive phase 2 retirement plan that's focused on income, protection, preservation, legacy. Healthcare was important to her, as she's a healthy 63-year-old female, probably going to live a good bit of time.
23: Yeah.
24: And we know what the stats say there about needing long-term care down the road.
23: Yeah.
24: If you're 55 years old and older, you've saved $500,000 or more for your retirement, and $500,000 of investable assets we can help you to manage. 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That's one of our greatest joys here at Abish Financial, is to get people retired sooner than they thought. To the next five callers and others, complimentary.
23: 571-570-3559 is the number to dial right now to set a time on the calendar. Start the conversation about your own comprehensive retirement roadmap. This is a no-fee, no-obligation initial review process, just a space to empower you with information about your money and the direction that you're headed for retirement. 571-570-3559. 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Let's set a time about your retirement roadmap. It's 571-570-3559. Abe, you just mentioned how much joy it gives you to tell somebody that they can retire sooner than they anticipated. It's a real thing that we need to address.
24: Yeah.
23: Because amongst pre-retirees, it actually has a name. The one more year syndrome.
24: You see it all the time.
23: Listening,
24: all the time.
23: Looking at you, listening to us on the radio right now, who said to themselves every year for the last 4 years in a row, just one more year and then I'll retire. So you
24: usually it's, Heather, usually it's the wives that have to hear that. And the husbands are like, just one more year, babe. Just one more year. Just six more months. And the wives are like, you need to get retired.
23: I think it's going to be the opposite in my house. I'm pretty sure that Kyle is already like, because we're 45, he's already going, all right, so if we can retire at 59. And I'm like, retire at 59? You're crazy. We're working. Yeah. 72, son. So, you know, sometimes the ladies, we've got thoughts too. Is Shelly looking at you going, when are you going to retire?
24: I will say she definitely helps balance us, because I'm go, go, go,
23: you
24: go,
23: are.
24: Go, go.
23: Yeah.
24: And she helps to slow me down
23: in
24: a lot of good ways.
23: Husbands and wives, we all work together to carry each other into next phases. So for you listening to us on the radio, though, whether you're guilty of it or you're nudging your spouse in the side, you're giving him that elbow in the side going, this is you. Listen up, pal. You keep saying yourself one more year. You keep working even though you don't really want to, for different reasons. Maybe you want to beef up your Social Security check a little bit more. And then you go to find out, doing the math, it doesn't really make that big of a difference. Or I know a big thing for a lot of people, Abe, is I want to work to 65 because that's when Medicare coverage kicks in. And that's real. That's real money for people in that space.
24: Sure.
23: So I get that. But when sitting down with folks, crunching the numbers, seeking space of opportunity, how often do you see folks stuck in this one more year mentality? And more importantly, how do you get them out of it if they don't need to be there?
24: Yeah, well, look, Heather, you can go at it alone. You could try to do all this on your own. And a lot of people just have a lot of learning and educating to do on what's required to have a successful retirement plan. Or you can hire somebody and have an experienced guide or Sherpa, like right there in the same car with you, ready to walk with you every step of the way. And that's how we help our clients. But when it comes to this, there's so much truth behind this. Look, the payoff for people isn't as big as people think.
23: Right. You know,
24: when they talk about, oh, I'll wait to 65, 67, want to boost my Social Security, I want to get to that $1 million mark, I want to get to 2 million, whatever it is. Mm-hmm. That idea might sound smart, more income, more savings, maybe a higher Social Security check. But in reality, the financial gain is often smaller than expected, especially in your 60s. New contributions don't have a lot of time to compound, so that extra year or two may not meaningfully change your long-term outcome. And I just met with someone recently. I'm like, yeah, but if you continue to work, you know, for that company stock that you could get if you stayed two more years, is that $100,000 worth it? Is that $200,000 worth it for someone with a $3 to $4 million portfolio?
23: Right.
24: When you could be traveling to Italy and doing everything you want to do the next year or two?
23: Yeah.
24: No, I don't think so.
23: Yeah.
24: And it wasn't for this lady.
23: Okay.
24: You can boost Social Security, and delaying benefits can increase that Social Security check, with gains primarily coming from higher monthly checks. But those increases only continue up to 70, and real life rarely lines up perfectly, right? Health can change, jobs can change, market conditions can force earlier decisions that can reduce that expected benefit. And the trade-off is giving up time, as I just mentioned, that you can't get back. While the financial upside may be modest, the personal cost can be significant. Look at the time you could have been spending. Consider the time you could have been spending with your family, with your children, with your grandchildren, traveling, pursuing all the interests and desires that you could be pursuing if you weren't tied down buy the job.
23: You and I have a mutual friend, Thomas Ebley, and he talks about all the time about how time is the only true currency in the world. Mm-hmm. And to that's what you, if you're ever having to measure something one against the other, think about how much money you make in an hour. And so is it really worth that hour's worth of time that you spent in traffic trying to get to one side of town to save yourself $20 on a delivery fee? That was something that happened with me, and we had a whole conversation about it. It's interesting perspective to have.
24: Yeah, a lot of truth. Good perspective.
23: Yeah.
24: We just recently worked with a couple out of Leesburg, Virginia, who kind of fit this bill here that we're talking about, with just trying to get retired and take advantage of being young and healthy in their 60s.
23: Yeah.
24: And they're out of Leesburg, Virginia, almost $4 million accumulated, more than that when you consider, you know, cash in the bank, real estate. But I'm just talking about investable assets, you know, market-based for the most part. Seven risk also on our risk scale, 70-30. Comfortability there with that allocation, retiring in 3 years without an income plan. So here's a couple. We see this all the time. $4 million saved. Wonderful job of accumulation. Just not even sure how they can retire, how to put it all together, because all the focus, all the growth, all the dedication and time spent has been on the investment selection, getting to that number that they needed to hit. Now they've exceeded that number. It was either $3 or $3.5 million for them. So they've exceeded their investment goal number and have a few more years to work to continue to put more away. And so now the ball's in their court, right? They can control so much because they have the money, more than enough money set aside to retire with dignity and confidence and to create that income that they really want in retirement. So we put together a new type of 70-30 portfolio with them where 30% of the assets were set aside for protection, for income, with some guarantees combined with their Social Security. And that 70-30 split with us here at Abish took care of nearly 70%, or I should say 30% of the portfolio, right, a little over $1 million, coupled with Social Security, took care of nearly 70% of their income needs. They were only $60,000 away from their income goal with nearly another $3 million in the market to work for them, which put them at about a 2% withdrawal rate need from the stock market side of the portfolio. That's a pretty darn good place to be.
23: Yeah.
24: And that comes from 30 to 40 years of dedication and being prudent and being disciplined and being committed to saving and to getting there. So that's a great place for people to be when they come in and they realize all this, usually for the first time, sitting across from myself and our advisory team at the conference room table. And that's typically when people take action. I now know I have enough money to retire successfully. I know that I need a plan. Let's put together a new type of plan, a plan that is focused on protection, preservation, legacy, healthcare, creating income that I can enjoy in my healthy years versus maybe waiting too late. If you're 55 years old and older, you've saved $500,000 or more for your retirement, $500,000 of investable assets we can help you to manage. Nearly everyone that walks through our doors has not had a retirement income plan done. That's what we help this couple with out of Leesburg, Virginia. Find out if you can retire and what it takes to retire, and then put together a plan that's monitored consistently. We want to offer that retirement income plan complimentary to the next five callers and others.
23: 571-570-3559. Give us a call right now to set a time on the calendar. Start the conversation about your retirement income plan. It's 571-570-3559. Call right now to reserve one of these five spots. 571-570-3559. All right, so there's this headline that I saw online, and it reads, millions of Americans spend decades saving for retirement only to trip over their tax bills at the finish line. It went on to talk about having more than one type of account in our savings plan. That includes a pre-tax account, an after-tax or a tax-free account, and a taxable account. Do you think that we need to have all three of these accounts in our plans, Abe? How does all of this fit together, you know, piece by piece in the pie? How do you help people figure this out?
24: Yeah, if possible, all of those types of accounts and maybe more, because it helps with tax diversification, which also helps with the way your income is taxed, right? As the dollars come out of those accounts. If all of your money is in pre-taxed accounts, like a TSP, 401k, 403b, 457 plan, more than likely the majority of it, if not all of it, is pre-tax and it hasn't been taxed. So, of course, if you can add in a Roth, if you can add in a brokerage account, you know, taxable account that's, you know, where you're getting dividends and interest and capital gains, obviously that's going to help to offset the ordinary income coming from your pre-tax account. So, yes, a lot of advisors recommend having that tax diversification. We call it asset location, right? Everyone knows what asset allocation is. That's where are your dollars invested, like in what instruments, right? Stocks, bonds, and different from financial instruments. But the asset location, the location of those dollars, in our opinions at Average Financial, is just as important as a dollar amount. Because what good does it do us if we have $3 or $4 million saved and then we get to the retirement table and goal line and we find out all of it's pre-tax and then every single dollar coming out of those pre-tax accounts is taxed at ordinary income when our taxes could be higher in retirement? And that's a tax surprise that I think a lot of our clients find out and realize at the conference room table. When they find out they can retire successfully, wow, I wish I would have known this 20 years ago. I wish I would have thought about tax diversification. So yes, many advisors do recommend having a combination of those, you know, three types of accounts, pre-tax, Roth, and taxable accounts, because it can help with tax diversification, which can help your income to be as tax efficient as possible in retirement. We just recently met with a couple out of Fairfax, Virginia, $4 million accumulated, retiring in a few years, mid-60s, no tax diversification, and putting together a tax plan, putting together a tax mapping report, an analysis of where all your dollars are and what the taxable consequences will be of where those dollars are and when they come out, what will happen. It's a pretty new thing for most people that we meet with because, again, the focus has been on the dollar amount, not where the dollars are as much, right? It's the amount. I need to get to a million. I need to get to two, three, four, five, 10 million, whatever it is. So putting together a tax plan now, like now we're starting to think about as a retiree or pre-retiree, all right, I got my number. I can retire 65 or 62 or 68 as I've always wanted to. I hit my goal.
0: Yep.
24: Now what do I need to know? Now what do I need to be prepared for as I cross the finish line successfully into retirement? And taxes could be way higher down the road than they are today and could be one of the biggest risks that could eat into our nest egg and life savings if we're not prepared for it. So having all of our dollars in a pre-taxed account that comes out as ordinary income when we have fewer deductions in retirement, and if that tax code changes, and as all this RMD income kicks in, if you have an inherited IRA or at 73 and beyond out of your own IRAs, and 401ks and TSPs can create a huge tax surprise and a huge potential tax nightmare if we're not proactive about putting together a tax plan. Start to tax diversify. Start to consider where all those dollars are and what you can do right now to lower and mitigate taxes on your life savings as much as possible. We helped this couple out of Fairfax, Virginia, put together a tax plan with that tax mapping report and analysis that's monitored and discussed typically annually with our clients, usually several times a year over the course of a calendar year. If you're listening right now, you're 55 years old and older, you've saved $500,000 or more that we can help you to manage. You need to find out how to tax diversify yourself so all of your eggs aren't in one tax basket. Yeah. We want to offer you that tax plan to the next five callers and others, complimentary.
23: 571-570-3559 is the number to dial right now to set a time on the calendar for your retirement tax mapping report and analysis. 571-570-3559. That's 571-570-3559. You can take a minute right now to make that call. Then baseball season is in full swing. And if you look at how teams win, success does not always come from getting big home runs. And the same can be said for your retirement plan. Abe will explain when we come back with more of The Retirement Key on WMAL right after this.
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12: Now. WMAL News at 8:30. Good morning. I'm Maria Leaf. Maine Senate candidate Graham Plattner withdrawing from his race after a campaign plagued with scandal, most recently an ex-girlfriend coming forward with rape allegations against him. Senator Tom Cotton on Fox's The Ingram Angle predicting what Democrats will look for in Plattner's replacement.
0: The replacement may end up not having a Nazi tattoo and he may not abuse women, but he's still going to share the socialist agenda that Graham Plattner and these radicals in places like New York City and Denver do as well.
12: Plattner has denied all allegations against him, and while he announced his withdrawal, officials say he has yet to formally step down. The Lincoln Memorial reflecting pool being drained again. The Trump administration has launched another round of repairs following the nation's 250th anniversary celebration. It comes after problems emerged shortly after the initial restoration project was completed last month. Interior Secretary Doug Burgum says the latest round has been planned and that crews also need to remove debris left behind from the fireworks celebration. Traffic and weather next.
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5: Prince William County, westbound Interstate 66 after the Prince William Parkway. The accident there blocks the two left lanes. You've got one lane to the right getting by. Westbound Interstate 66 express lanes at Sully Road. Still have the incident there. The left lane remains blocked. Southbound 95 as you move towards the Purple Heart Bridge. Stop and go traffic. Going into Maryland, still have Maryland 197 Laurel Bowie Road. Closed both ways between Red Cedar Lane and Powder Mill Road. Now from GarageDoorRepair.com, here is the WMAL Weather Channel forecast.
3: Be ready for some rain, scattered showers and thunderstorms developing this afternoon and continuing into the evening. 88 the high today. Tomorrow's dry, cooler, 85. Meteorologist Terry Smith from the Weather Channel on WMAL.
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24: Mm-hmm.
23: Have you been to any Nets games this season?
24: I haven't. Sadly, I have not yet.
23: That is
24: not
23: sad.
24: Yep, yep. And they got some young players right now that getting this franchise turned around.
23: That's right. That's right.
24: Yeah, but they got some good young talent. I've had a bunch of friends that have gone recently and have enjoyed the games. So
23: fun.
24: They're turning this organization back around.
23: That's it.
24: Slowly.
23: That's it. One game at a time.
24: That's right.
23: That's how it works with not just baseball, but with all professional sports.
24: That's true.
23: When it comes to Major League Baseball, though, if you look at how teams win, success, it doesn't always come from those big home runs.

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1: The biggest kind of swing for the fences mistakes that retirees can make is selling after the market drops, right? Mm-hmm. Letting emotion take over, emotional exits, lock in losses, similar to chasing a pitch in the dirt, striking out when patience would have kept you alive in the inning, and guessing for the perfect pitch. Once investors step out of the game, many wait far too long to get back in. They'll say, oh, I just want to wait till the next president gets in or whatever it is that they're thinking about. But the markets don't wait for you, and you want to stay invested. It's time in the market long term versus timing the market. And so that's like waiting for the perfect pitch that never comes instead of taking the easy singles when it's offered. We want to get on base. We want stability. We want simplicity in retirement. We want a boring retirement plan almost. Boring is not bad, right? I mean, if your portfolio is all over the place and up and down, and that is not good, right? Mm. We want stability in retirement. So simple and boring can be a very good thing in terms of your retirement plan. And we want to avoid big, sudden changes with lots of volatility. Instead, we want the opposite in retirement. So in baseball, getting on base would be the equivalent. Singles and doubles.
2: Okay.
1: We just worked with a gentleman out of Alexandria, Virginia, early 60s, just retired in the last couple years, former firefighter. So had a 457 plan and just no idea what to do at the point of retirement. You know, knew how to contribute to the 457. He's got a pension. Concerned with having the money last. This is the single gentleman. Mm-hmm. Doesn't really have a lot of beneficiaries. So he's really focused on planning for himself over his lifetime. Really wanting to understand his investments in the 457 plan better. Wanting to make the right pension decision. Wanting to be able to enjoy these assets while he's alive and while he's in good health. Versus maybe having regrets in your late 70s and 80s. Having wished that you enjoyed your money in your early years when you were able.
2: Right.
1: All of these were reasons why he came in, and then we put together a plan for him that addressed all these things. We first put together a 401k x-ray for him specifically, a 457 x-ray.
2: Okay.
1: A deep dive into that employer plan of his and the investments that were in his specific plan. The pros and cons of them, there were positive parts. There were also some parts that could be improved.
2: Sure.
1: He was looking for steady growth with protection. You know, so many pre-retirees and retirees are looking for this and just really didn't want to have to worry about his money, right? Wanted a plan that could be on autopilot where he could go and do the things that he wanted to do in retirement and worry a lot less about his money in retirement. 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We'd be happy to offer that to you. To the next five callers and others, complimentary.
3: 571-570-3559 is the number to dial right now. Give us a call. Let's set a time for a review of your employer-provided retirement account, whether that's the 457, like this firefighter, you've got a 401k, TSPs, a lot of government workers in this area. There's lots of different ways to save for retirement, your different accounts. But at Abish Financial, they can take a look and let you know what's really going on within those accounts. 571-570-3559. Give us a call right now to set a time on the calendar to meet with Abe and his team. It's 571-570-3559. All right, keeping on the theme of things not to do in our retirement and with our retirement savings, Abe. There's an article on MoneyWise.com listing out things that can derail our retirement plans. And it includes some of the usual culprits, things like markets, taxes, long-term care costs. But it also mentioned, quote, slow leak spending habits. And so this article went on to say that most retirees don't spend their wealth on things like yachts or luxury watches. I laugh just thinking about people that come to the office, Abe, and the hardworking people of the DC metro area just walking in, oh, my yacht, Buffy. Like, this is not, you're not the people
1: not the case
3: that you're normally meeting with at Abish Financial Services. But what can happen is that they gradually lose their wealth through uninterested

0: thing and often overlooked expenses. So what are these expenses that we are not thinking about, we are not planning for? And how do you help people build plans so that they don't have this slow leak on their savings?
1: Well, first off, you know, I want to encourage our listeners to stop wondering if they're going to be okay and start planning, right? And the more you plan, the more clarity and confidence you're going to have around your specific financial situation. But it takes you, you know, being proactive. It takes you picking up the phone, making the call, doing research, seeking out a retirement planning firm, a fiduciary retirement planning firm that you think, you know, could be a good fit for you and your goals and objectives. But from the article, and I see this all the time, emergencies don't stop. You know, unexpected expenses don't stop in retirement. In fact, they continue, sometimes at the worst possible time, and sometimes it all comes down at once and happens at once.
0: Yeah.
1: Here's a couple examples. A lot of times retirees continue spending as if their income is still coming in, as if that paycheck is still coming in, even when they're drawing down on their savings. And over time, that habit can quickly chip away at a portfolio that once felt more sufficient, right? Especially if the markets are down and things are choppy, we're taking out money for income, but then, you know, a furnace goes, a water furnace goes, an HVAC unit goes, oh, we need a new car. We've had this car for 20 years and the new car is going to be, you know, 50 grand, 80 grand, 100 grand for a nice SUV. You know, our daughter's getting married earlier than we thought. And we've got an extra, you know, $25,000, $100,000 in wedding expenses. And oftentimes, Heather, our clients are sandwiched right in between helping their parents that are aging and their kids that are not on their own yet,
0: quite
1: financially. And so we see that just some, you know, extra income and cash flow coming out to take care of their parents or to take care of a child, you know, financially that's not fully on their own yet. And it happens to our clients, a lot of people that we see, that these unexpected, you know, emergencies and expenses just pop up. It's life. It's part of life.
0: It is.
1: But
0: we
1: want to have a plan.
0: That's right.
1: For the unexpected as much as possible. So we just recently worked with a couple out of Percival, Virginia, Western Loudoun County, a couple million bucks saved, 5 risk on our risk scale, just middle of the road, conservative investors, both former government employees with TSPs, FERS pensions, Social Security checks. And that's where the majority of their life savings was built in that thrift savings plan, which is, you know, much like a 401k for a non-government worker, just a really good way to accumulate and sock away money, but we found not the best distribution or income tool at all.
0: Okay.
1: And so here's this couple out of Percival, Virginia, just looking for clarity around how they can retire and how they can package it all together. Came to us with no income plan or roadmap, lots of unforeseen expenses on their farm. They live on a bunch of land out there in Western Loudoun.
0: Mm-hmm.
1: Unforeseen expenses there on the farm, and then just some unforeseen family things going on the farm. You know how family things go sometimes.
0: Yes, we do.
1: You know, they pop up.
0: Yes,
1: and
0: we do.
1: And that's what happens when we got to take care of family.
0: That's right.
1: So the solution for them and what we did for them, Heather, is we put together a comprehensive retirement income plan and retirement roadmap. That put together all of their income streams, their pensions from the government, their Social Security checks, but also the TSPs. We consolidated them. We merged them together. We put them together into a phase two retirement plan where they could take those TSPs, that those accumulation buckets of money, so those assets, and turn them into an income.
0: Mm-hmm.
1: You need continued growth, but you also need protection. This family wanted to preserve the assets for their families. They also wanted to make sure they had money set aside for expenses and emergencies, mm-hmm. for health care, all of it. And so if you're 55 years old and older, you're listening right now, you also have $500,000 or more of investable assets we can help you manage. We'd like to put together the same comprehensive income plan and roadmap that we put together for this couple in Percival for you to help you follow and track what you're doing in retirement. To the next 5 callers and others, complimentary.
0: 571-570-3559. Give us a call right now. Let's set a time on the calendar for you to start this conversation with Abe and his team about your own retirement income plan and roadmap. 571-570-3559 is that number to dial right now to schedule a time on the calendar. That's 571-570-3559. So one of the things that can throw a retirement budget into a state of chaos is the quote, unexpected event, because life does not stop when you get to retirement, Abe. You know this very well. The Center for Retirement Research says whatever your yearly budget is, you should set aside 10% of it for unexpected expenses. What have you seen in your office at Abish Financial, Abe, as far as common events that can derail a retirement budget? What should we be on the lookout for in our own futures?
1: I think one of the biggest things that we see is going to be an unexpected healthcare event. So from this article, here's a few of them, with healthcare surprises being one of them. And sometimes it's just not the expense, but it's a lack of liquidity that throws people for a huge challenge. You know, most people have most of their money saved in pre-taxed accounts. So, okay, although the dollars might be liquid, well, if we're pulling 50K out, 100K or whatever it is from an IRA, it's fully taxable right out of a pre-taxed account. So, yeah, it's liquid, but then we're getting hammered with tax when we take money out. Healthcare surprises can be a major and reoccurring budget disruptor. Research shows that greater than expected costs for dental care, prescriptions, in-home care, and nursing homes fall squarely into the unexpected category. These healthcare shocks affect a majority of retirees in a given year and often arrive without much warning. I've seen that a handful of times. Rainy day expenses are more common than people realize. I mean, just stuff happening at home. I hear about it all the time. And then family-related financial events, where sometimes, you know, our clients have to take care of other family members financially, and things pop up unexpectedly. In fact, we just helped a couple that had an unexpected healthcare event that's been clients of ours for some time. They're in their mid-60s here in the D.C. metro area. Over $10 million of wealth accumulated and saved, but an unexpected healthcare event happened to the family, specifically to the wife, so much so that even at 65 years old, roughly, she needs help in the home taking care of herself.
0: Got it.
1: And the help needed is so much that the husband can't really help, right? Okay. They need, you know, people to come in inside the home.
0: Yeah.
1: She needs professional help, you know, to come into the home and help her. Well, fortunately, when they became clients, we set up a hybrid insurance plan. It is life insurance, but it's got living benefits inside of it. We call it like a hybrid plan, because you don't have to die to use the coverage. You can actually accelerate and spend down the death benefit while you're alive for a living need like long-term care. So in fact, they were able to file claim, and they're going to be receiving money on a monthly basis to help pay for that care. Now, you can self-insure, you can buy insurance, you can do a combination of both. I urge you to take it really seriously and have a plan for it, whether it's self-insuring or a combination of self-insuring and an insurance purchase, to help you pay for something like that. So let's get a plan in place. If you're 55 years old and older, you've saved $500,000 or more of manageable investable assets that we can help you with. We want to offer you the same healthcare and long-term care plan analysis that we offered to this couple here in the DC metro area that actually is helping them right now to plan for this healthcare event that they've had. To the next five callers and others, complimentary.
0: 571-570-3559 is the number you're dialing right now. Let's set a time to begin the conversation about your own healthcare and long-term care plan and analysis. Give us a call right now to set a time on the calendar. It's 571-570-3559, 571-570-3559. There was a recent study done by Northwestern Mutual Aid saying that retirement planning comes down to just three questions. What's coming in? What's going out? And what have you saved? But is it really that simple, Abe? Could somebody actually plan a successful retirement with just those three numbers? Or is there more to it?
1: What's coming in? What's going out? What have you saved? I would say that's a starting point to the conversation and the starting point to putting together a retirement income plan, right? Yeah. If you're considering retiring, you're wanting to know if you can retire, those are the first things you need to know. Well, how much income is going to come in from everything that I've built? From Social Security, from pensions if you have one, from all of your investments, rental income, whatever it is. What am I spending? What's going out? Do I have a shortfall of income or a surplus of income? And what is the amount that you have saved? And how long will that likely last based on everything you want to accomplish, right?
0: Yeah.
1: In retirement.
0: Yep.
1: So that's a starting point. And in fact, that's the first thing we put together for a prospective client is a retirement income plan. We call it a roadmap. So someone can see, hey, here's where all of your income will come from. Here's what it will likely look like. Let's put that all together so you have a map to continue to follow, just like you would GPS in a car going to a destination. But on top of that, obviously, you have way more that's involved in a plan, Heather. Pension decisions, Social Security decisions, tax planning, healthcare planning, estate planning. I mean, the investments and the income is just one to two pieces of maybe seven pieces in a comprehensive plan. We just worked with a gentleman recently in Fredericksburg, Virginia. $2 million saved, 60-40 allocation, six risk on our scale, early 60s, retired at around 62 to 63. Former government, no income plan, but he did have Social Security, FERS government pension, and a TSP. And that's what a lot of former government and current government clients have, is those tools. So he had the tools to retire. He was able to successfully retire and transition into retirement. But the main thing he wanted help on was the TSP. And while the TSP and 401ks are great accumulation tools, great tools and accounts to save and accumulate and invest money in, they're not fantastic tools for income and distribution. And wondering what to do with the TSP, how to get that to work for him, because he didn't want to wait until his 80s to enjoy his money. He wants to be out there enjoying his income and money now. A lot of people that we meet with in this area are asset rich, income poor. So was this gentleman. We put together a retirement income plan and roadmap. It's the first thing we do with prospective clients. It's the first thing we did with him. We review that typically quarterly with our clients. That income plan, what's coming in, what's going out, what's saved, a plan for Social Security, taxes, estate planning, health care, the insurance, all of it in that retirement income plan. We want to offer you the same thing. So if you're 55 and older, you've saved $500,000 or more in investable assets that we can help you with. We want to offer you the same retirement income plan, complimentary to the next five callers and others.
0: Give us a call right now. Let's set a time on the calendar. That number is 571-570-3559. You can call us right now to set a time, start the conversation about your own retirement income plan. Again, complimentary. 571-570-3559 is the number you're dialing right now. That's 571-570-3559. Abe, there was a baffling is the only word to describe this article that's on MarketWatch.com. A 71-year-old man, he wrote into an advice column, and this is what he said. He's retired. He's got $2.7 million in an IRA, $470,000 in stocks, a pension that pays him $4,000 a month. His Social Security is $4,000 a month. His house is paid off and worth $700,000. He even has a part-time job, and this man can't relax because he's worried he's going to run out of money. Abe Abish. What in the world? If somebody like this can't have confidence, what does it take then for somebody to be able to confidently spend in retirement that they're not afraid they're going to run out of money? How do you help people figure this out?
1: It's having an income plan, a phase two retirement distribution income focused plan that shows you how you can enjoy your hard-earned money in retirement. This gentleman obviously is still just focused on his investments. He's scared to touch the $3.2 million he has accumulated, even though his pension and Social Security covers all the bills, it sounds like. He's scared to touch his $3.2 million and he's 71. Are you kidding me?
0: Yep.
1: Is that the retirement that you want to live if you're listening right now? Heck no, it's not. You want to be able to enjoy interest and income off of that $3.2 million. And what if he didn't care about passing any money on? I mean, he's 71 and single. He may not care at all about passing any money on, so he better get after it. He better find, and I hope he does, an income plan that can show him how to enjoy it. And that's what we're all about here at Abish Financial, and that's how we help clients. We're a phase two retirement distribution planning focused firm. We just worked with a lady out of Montgomery County, over $10 million saved. That $10 million was in less than 10 stocks. In other words, huge concentration risk. Can you imagine your entire life savings that you've worked for this lady now for over 50 years in about 5 to 7 companies? Well, what if something happens to 1 to 2 of those companies, you know? And although they were big time companies that we've all heard of, man, that is a ton of risk. And so obviously we want diversification, but this lady was just so focused on the number, on the rate of return, on the companies, that she was scared to death about spending the money and enjoying it. And here she is also around 70 with $10 million saved. It's just kind of common sense, but without having a financial and retirement plan focused on income and distributions. We did a portfolio x-ray on all of her investments, kind of showed her what she had. She understood more about what she had. We showed her how she can make those assets last and enjoy income. See, people are looking, Heather, for continued growth, flexibility, and protection all in one plan, and that is extremely doable, and that can happen with the right type of plan and with the right firm. Those of you that are listening that are 55 years old and older, if you have $500,000 or more in investable assets, we can help you with. We want to offer you the same portfolio x-ray on your 401k or TSP or 403b, your IRAs, your brokerage accounts, whatever you have saved and accumulated, so you can better understand what you have, if you can retire, when you can retire, and how to enjoy income from the money you've just worked 30 to 50 years to build. to the next five callers and others, complimentary.
0: 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It's 571-570-3559. 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Thanks for spending some of your weekend here with us on the Retirement Key and WMAL.
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7: WMAL News at 9. Good morning. I'm Maria Leaf. A U.S. fleet led by two aircraft carriers is moving in the waters near Iran following days of renewed fighting. Those forces are gathering as President Trump issues a firm deadline for Tehran to publicly renounce attacks in the Strait of Hormuz.
8: The U.S. maintains Iran violated the MOU when it attacked ships transiting through the Strait of Hormuz. To get confidence that Iran is serious about a peace deal, U.S. officials reportedly want Iran to admit they made a mistake. Per Axios, U.S. officials want Iran to publicly acknowledge the strait is open, commit to stopping attacks on commercial vessels, and recognize that shipping lanes will remain open without tolls. U.S. officials have insisted part of the problem with reaching a long-lasting agreement is that the leadership structure in Iran is fragmented, and there are hardliners who are pushing for aggressive action.
7: Fox's Madeline Rivera. The warning comes amid a new report of Iranian plots to assassinate President Trump that prompted the president to threaten overwhelming military retaliation if any attempt is made. Alexandria's mayor will help rededicate a street in the city's West End today that was originally named for a Confederate Brigadier General.
9: Stevens Street will keep its name, removing any signage or address change cost, and instead be rededicated in honor of Moses Stevens, a black entrepreneur who founded Mount Jezreel Baptist Church, a move welcomed by Alexandria Councilmember John Chapman.
10: Being a native Alexandrian, I've had to grow up seeing kind of relics to the Confederacy widely displayed in our city.
9: Several more streets are still due to be rededicated or renamed in Alexandria. Barbara Britt, WMAL and WMAL.com.
7: A Utah judge is set to decide whether or not there's enough evidence in the case to send Charlie Kirk's alleged assassin to trial.
11: U.S. District Judge Tony Groff is now tasked with sifting through mountains of evidence presented in the five-day preliminary hearing in Provo, Utah. Evidence that prosecutors say includes surveillance footage and a confession, according to testimony from Robinson's roommate and lover.
12: I just asked him in person if what he said was true the night before, and he said it was. I started crying a little bit and said he wishes he hadn't done it.
11: Evidence also includes DNA, in which the defense argued is inconclusive. Charlie Kirk's family members attended the hearing. Robinson has yet to enter a plea. Prosecutors are seeking the death penalty. Jeff Manasso, Fox News.
7: Thirsty fans of 7-Eleven Slurpee can get a drink on the house today.
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16: Prince William County still have quite the backup. Westbound Interstate 66 as you approach the Prince William Parkway. Delays beginning around Sutley Road. That's because of the accident after the Prince William Parkway blocks the two left lanes. Traveling southbound Interstate 95 right around the Purple Heart Bridge, your usual stop and go there. Going into Maryland, no problems on the Beltway. Beltway to Beltway, got some off and on slowing along the Parkway, northbound around Powder Mill Road. No problems eastbound 50 as you approach the Bay Bridge. Now from GarageDoorRepair.com, here is the WMAL Weather Channel forecast.
17: Be ready for some rain, scattered showers and thunderstorms developing this afternoon and continuing into the evening. 88 the high today. Tomorrow's dry, cooler, 85. I'm meteorologist Terry Smith from the Weather Channel on WMAL.
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20: Well, good morning.
21: Good morning, Washington. And good morning, James.
20: Yeah, nice. We're taking your calls on wills, trusts, powers of attorney, medical directives, anything on your mind in the Elysian fields of estate planning. 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That's 888-630-9625. So again, 888-630-WMAL. 630, of course, the nod to the old call sign, frequency on the AM dial, which we long since gave up. 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So give us a call here at 888-630-9625. While you're dialing, this week I had the rare opportunity to appear in court.
21: Ah, yeah. Yes, that's right.
20: So I've been a lawyer for 27 years, I think it is, and I've been to court three times, this week being the third time. And I'm still batting 1,000.
21: Yes.
20: So, now, the joke there being, in all three cases, you know, it was uncontested appearances that, right, you know, required a judge to sign off on something. But here's the thing that this week, you know, taught me yet again. It's one of these things where you know it to be true, but every so often, you know, example is the school of mankind and he will learn it no other. You've got to see it to believe it. You know, a lot of times when we talk to clients on the front end of the relationship, and we'll say, you know, what are your goals in estate planning? And almost always the thing that comes out of their mouth first is, I want to avoid probate, right? Mm. And then the close second is, I want to avoid taxes. And then you start getting into, you know, what I'll call the mushy stuff, you know, the things that deal with the family. Now, as we've said, I think over and over again on Legally Speaking, and we say this in our seminars, and we say this when we, you know, talk to folks, when the stuff actually hits the fan, you know, when actual things start happening in a family, when someone dies, when someone's incapacitated, and all of a sudden the documents that that the person had put together that comprise the estate plan, will, trust, power of attorney, advanced medical directive, when these documents suddenly become relevant, right, when someone dies or, again, when someone's incapacitated, the goals that the family have typically reorient themselves, where it's not so much avoiding probate that's the top goal, and in many cases not so much avoiding taxes that's the top goal. The top goals become, I want to make sure that this goes to my family in a useful, helpful way. I want to make sure that this doesn't walk away in my daughter's future divorce situation, or I want to make sure that my son, who's not very good at managing money, will have enough when he retires, or if he has medical issues. Or, again, it gets into what I just called the mushy stuff, but, you know, the things that actual families deal with in real life, that becomes more important. But and so what we often do is, when we talk here on Legally Speaking and when we go to talk in seminars, we will focus on those kinds of issues, making sure that you do a really good job for your beneficiaries. And so we oftentimes downplay the importance of avoiding probate or the utility of avoiding probate. And this week reminded me yet again why you do not want to go through probate. One of my law school professors and I went to the University of Richmond back in the 90s, mostly because of Lou Mazzullo. He was the professor there, but he was the guy who wrote a lot of the books on estate planning for the ABA. In fact, yesterday I gave Liz one of Lou's books, you know, on irrevocable life insurance trusts. Okay, so anyway, I went to this particular law school for Lou, but one of the other professors there was involved in the writing of the probate code for Virginia, and he had written sort of a seminal article on, you know, a will or a trust, which is better for the typical Virginian, right? And his position was, well, probate's not that bad, and it's really not all that awful, and you should just do a will, and a trust is a waste of time. And as a law student, and coming from where I came from, my father here's been involved in this world since the 60s. My position was, no, this is crazy, not that bad. Does not translate to good. Start with that. Or if I said to you, yeah, the DMV, it's not that bad, right? The question is, well, okay, would you elect to go to the DMV like today? What are your plans for today? Would you rather do whatever it is that you're planning to do, or would you rather go to the DMV to do something, to take an eye test, to re-register your car, to, I don't know what, apply for a real ID, I don't know. And the answer is, no, I would rather go to the pool, or I would rather read a book, or I would rather clean out my refrigerator than go to the DMV. Well, probate's a little bit like that, where even if you manage to say with a straight face that it's not that bad, and in many cases it's not, the end of the world, okay, but would you go through it voluntarily? And the answer is no. And when you talk to folks who have been through probate, and the irony being that we talk to a lot of folks who have been through probate because that's why they come to see us, to avoid, so that their son doesn't have to go through probate when they die, or so that their, you know, sister doesn't have to go through probate, or their mom, you know, or whatever. Anyway, when it comes to probate, is it the end of the world? No. Is it fun? Absolutely not. Is it easy to avoid? Yes, it is. And maybe I should back up and explain, okay, what is probate? And, you know, my fun experiences this week sitting for only, I don't know, I think we were out of there by 10:40 or something. In other words, we weren't there that long. But probate is the court system of transferring title when someone dies. And there's an asset, you know, and it could be a car, could be a house, could be a bank account, could be a bunch of stock certificates, but there's some asset that is trapped in the deceased person's name. And when I say trapped, I mean there's no joint owner, where it just goes to the surviving joint owner by right of survivorship. It's not in a trust. By the way, if you get assets into a trust, that those assets will not go through probate. There's no beneficiary named, you know, so like with an IRA, you know, you name your three kids as beneficiaries, right? It just goes to them. There's no probate. And so the assets that are subject to probate, or what sort of causes probate, causes someone to have to go through probate, is an asset that is in the deceased person's name. It's titled in their name, but there's no surviving joint owner. There is no beneficiary. It's not in a trust. It's just in their name alone, nakedly, with nobody else on there. And the question is, okay, well, if my mom dies and she's got this account over at the bank in her name, and I'm not on there, and my sister's not on there, and she didn't name any beneficiaries, right? Then how do we get it out of her name and into our names so that we can access the money and, you know, get a hold of it, spend the money, right? And so if my mom dies and it's just in her name, and I go into the bank and say, bank, my mom's passed away, here's the death certificate, And my sister and I, we're the only heirs, the only people who are we're her next of kin. And so just give us the money, right? In fact, I can pull up the probate code and the laws of intestacy in Virginia and say, yeah, if my mother dies and she's not married and she has kids and all of the kids are alive, it just goes to those kids equally. And so here's me and here's my sister. We're the only kids. So give us the money, right? The bank says, well, no, we can't just give you the money. We have to have a special letter from the courthouse that lets us know that you're the right people to be talking to. Because we don't know if your mom set up a will where everything goes to the Nature Conservancy, or everything goes to her sister, or everything goes to, you know, whoever, right? St. Jude Children's Research Hospital, whatever. And so they don't just release the money because you're the next in line. They release the money because effectively the court tells them to. And the question is, well, how does the court know to tell them to release the money? And the answer is, you go to the court and kick off the probate process. Okay, so probate is the court system of getting that allows us to get a hold of assets that are trapped in the deceased person's name. Now, you say, well, okay, so fine. You go to the court, you get the magic letter, you go back to the bank. What's the big deal? And the answer is because that's the beginning of the process. All states have DC, so in any given state and the District of Columbia, have all kinds of lovely rules about how probate works. And yeah, you check in, but you don't check out until you have completed the entire process. And yeah, there's inventories and accountings and keeping receipts and
21: publishing notices in many cases.
20: Yeah, you get letters to the newspaper. That's for D.C. and Maryland, not for Virginia. But there are notice requirements in terms of who gets to sort of hear the dinner bell ringing. You know, you may have inherited a bunch of money, right? And there's crazy tax forms, and there's just sort of an acre foot of paperwork that has to be attended to. And you can't just blow it off. And this is why we were in court this week, because one of our beautiful executors, she actually her dad died in 2021. And we had actually finished the estate, the probate estate. So we went through the whole probate process. We filed the first and final accounting. We got the approval. Again, that's hiding a bunch of other work that was done. But the point is that we got it all done. But then, her dad passed away in Maryland. But for a period of his life, he lived in D.C. and in Delaware. And she went and she found some of this unclaimed property. Unclaimed property is where, let's say, you overpay your power bill and you move to another house, and they try to send you, $14.27 refund, but you've already moved. And so where does the money? And they just can't track you down because you didn't tell them where you moved to. And again, because why would you tell the power company where you moved to? And so they throw that $14 to the Bureau of Unclaimed Property. And every state has its own sort of unclaimed property division. Anyway, so this lady had found some unclaimed property from her father. And so without telling us, she reopened the estate to get a hold of this money. And by the way, this wasn't $14. It was more like $25,000. And so it was worth chasing down. By the way, if you do have $14 that's trapped in the Bureau of Unclaimed Property, you are not required to go get it. And by the way, doing so is probably not worth $14. But anyway, the point is that she had this extra $25,000 or so that she found in the Bureau of Unclaimed Property in a different jurisdiction. And so she reopened the estate. Well, we'll have to get to why we ended up in the courthouse after the break. But anyway, so stay tuned for that. That's my official teaser. Give us a call here at 888-630-WMAL if you've got war stories or horror stories about probate. Today's going to be the day for that. So, or you got any other question about your own estate plan. All right, we'll take a short break. Be right back.
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20: All right, we're back, Legally Speaking, talking about probate and why are we there for this hearing. And the answer is because, again, the executor, the personal representative, had reopened the estate years after her dad passed away and years after the estate had already been figured out and closed in order to get a hold of this $25,000 that she had discovered in unclaimed property, again, in a different jurisdiction. And the issue was that she, again, without telling us, she went and sort of reopened the estate, got the magic letter from the court that you need to bring to the institution to get a hold of the money. But again, the problem is you still have to refile these different accountings and inventories and different other paperwork. And she just didn't do it. And so we got notice in, I think it was late December, early January, of her delinquency. And we said, what the heck is this? Because we, you know, we had closed the estate years ago.
25: Closed our file, right?
20: Yeah, closed our file, and the estate was officially closed, you know, from the court standpoint. And so we were able to track her down, and she was not easy to track down, as it turns out. But anyway, and she said, oh, yeah, I found this new stuff, and then I just didn't. I didn't follow up with the courthouse to file these new inventories and interim accountings. And in any event, she was resistant to doing so. And the court ordered her to show up. And the term is there's a what's called a show cause hearing, where effectively you have to explain to the judge why you're late and why you haven't been doing this. And by the way, you know, the judge, if you don't show up or if they don't like your attitude, you can be held in contempt. They can issue a bench warrant for your arrest, which is, you know, one of these things where I don't think it often gets that far. In one of the cases that went before us, you know, as we're sitting there waiting to be called up, was another case where I guess the executor just sort of flaked out. And the judge didn't issue a bench warrant. He didn't literally arrest the guy and drag him in. He just said, okay, fine, this guy is out and we're naming a random lawyer as the executor. And then that random lawyer is going to charge fees, you know, to get this all figured out. But that was the punishment in this other estate's case. Well, anyway, in our situation, since this show cause hearing was issued, we've been scrambling and sort of helping the client get all of her accountings in a row. And so, the client somewhat truculent. And so we were able to get it all in, but we literally had to walk it in to the Register of Wills at, you know, 9 o'clock a.m. ahead of our 10 o'clock court time. And it was sort of down to the wire. And by the way, this is Montgomery County, very well run probate system, the Register of Wills, you know, the old Joe Griffin and now Paul Dalahite, I think. Again, very well run system. It doesn't get any better. Okay. And yet it's still a pain. And so we submitted, and I'm holding up my fingers. I should get a ruler out. Something like 3.5 inches. Yeah. 3.5 inches of paperwork that we submitted just to get the court caught up on this $26,000 unclaimed property thing. Why? Because you have to redo the initial inventory. You got to redo the first accounting. You got to submit these interim accountings. Interim accountings being the years that happen between when you close the estate and when you reopen the estate. You got to say, oh, by the way, here's what didn't happen during that time. Okay. And so we submitted this giant stack of paperwork to the courthouse. All of this fussiness that we had to produce to the courthouse in order to satisfy the requirements on claiming an extra $25,000 that was sitting in the D.C. Unclaimed Property Bureau. Anyway, we managed to do that. And so the case, this show cause hearing, which would have otherwise bounced her out, you know, as the executor, it was dismissed. Thank you. But as I'm sitting there waiting, I have all these thoughts about probate. And so we're going to get to those thoughts after the coming break. Now, if you're interested in maybe you don't want to go through probate, or more to the point, you don't want your beneficiaries to have to go through probate, go to thecollinsfirm.com to check out our seminars. We'll be this Tuesday, July 14th, we'll be in Reston. This Thursday, July 16th, we'll be in Gaithersburg. And we've got more dates coming up. We take 2 hours, walk you through what you need to know to get your plan shaped up so you don't wind up putting your loved ones through this kind of situation. All right, Maria Leaf is standing by for the news, so we'll be back after the break.
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7: WMAL News at 9:30. I'm Maria Leaf. Israel has shared intelligence with the U.S. about an alleged Iranian plot to assassinate President Trump. The development comes as the White House says negotiations with Iran will continue despite the recent exchange of military strikes between the two countries. Matt Whitaker is the U.S. ambassador to NATO, talking about this on Fox and Friends Weekend.
4: President Trump, in spite of this, in spite of two previous attempts on his life, is showing strength, not fear. And, you know, by saying, you know, we are going to bomb you into oblivion, I think that sets the tone very correctly.
7: The president warning Iran that the U.S. would launch a devastating military response if it carried out or attempted an assassination against him. A bipartisan housing bill, meanwhile, has become law after the president declined to sign it. He refused to sign the 21st Century Road to Housing Act, aimed at expanding the nation's housing stock and lowering costs in an attempt to pressure Congress to pass the Save America Act, despite the housing bill clearing both chambers with overwhelming majorities. WMAL traffic and weather next.
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16: Montgomery County accident reported northbound I-270 at West Montgomery Avenue. Judging by traffic flow, at least to this point, not a big deal. No problems on the Maryland Beltway at this time. Both 95 BW Parkway, as you go Beltway to Beltway, moving very well. Into Virginia, Prince William County still had the accident. Serious crash westbound Interstate 66. Before the Prince William Parkway, two left lanes there remain blocked. Delays beginning around Sudley Road. Now from GarageDoorRepair.com, here is the WMAL Weather Channel forecast.
17: Be ready for some rain, scattered showers and thunderstorms developing this afternoon and continuing into the evening. 88 the high today. Tomorrow's dry, cooler, 85. I'm meteorologist Terry Smith from the Weather Channel on WMAL.
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0: have better things to do than go through probate, for example.
1: Yeah.
0: Yeah. The we gave short shrift to the seminar, so I should tell you what's really going on there. In our seminar, we take 2 hours, and we just, it's just pure education. We go through what you need to know to get your own estate plan shaped up. And this includes avoiding probate, but it also makes sure that we're dealing with incapacity issues, making sure that you're leaving assets to the people that you care about in a helpful way that reduces their headaches and the expense and the delays and all of the things that we're trying to avoid with someone's estate. And, I mentioned I was sitting there in the courthouse sort of waiting. You know, the way this works is, for those of you who haven't been to court, I mean, as I say, I'm a lawyer and I've only been 3 times. Mm-hmm. You're told to show up, you know, so you got a 10 a.m. hearing. Well, it's not just you who shows up. It's a bunch of people who show up. Okay, so there were, and I had a tough time figuring out who exactly in the courtroom were lawyers and who were their clients. But at least 10 lawyers, I think probably 12 lawyers, maybe as many as 15 lawyers, were just sitting there waiting for this 10 o'clock hearing to start. All of us have different cases. And so the judge walks in and just starts calling cases. And so the first guy gets up and says, yeah, you know, your honor, here I am. And they go through the case, and then that case stops, and then they call the next person, and then they stand up and they go through it. Well, several things as I'm sitting there waiting. Number one, the 10 o'clock hearing, the judge didn't show up until 10:20. And so you've got, I don't know, 10, 15 people being paid $500 an hour to just sit and wait. And by the way, in the courtroom, no electronic devices.

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1: Observing the judge, I was prepared to hate the guy, right? No. Great, very nice guy, considered, you know, everything that came out of his mouth, I agreed with. In other words, as he's going through these different cases, and I'm thinking, you know, well, what would I do if I were there? He did a great job, okay? His being 20 minutes late, that's totally normal. I'm sure he had something going on in the back, or someone was trying to approach him on some other issue, or whatever, okay? But the point is, this is how it works. It's just like other things in our society that are just curiously expensive. You know, in other words, why is healthcare so expensive? Or, you know, when you go to the doctor's office, why are you waiting 40 minutes, you know, to go to your appointment that you had made specifically? Well, because the doctor has other patients and some cases take longer than others or whatever. Or, you know, why is higher education so expensive? You know, and again, we could roll through a bunch of reasons why. But some things are just way more expensive than you would predict as a member of our society. Well, any of these court interactions are just way more expensive than you think they're going to be. I'm thinking of a recent case where one of our clients had retained another lawyer to go through a hearing on some other issue. This was an uncontested hearing. In other words, no one wanted to argue about what the court order was going to say when this thing was done. But this uncontested hearing cost the client $6,000 in legal fees. Yeah. Right? Now, where does that come from? And, you know, we looked at the bill, and it's all spelled out. But it's one of those things where it just costs more money than you think is remotely rational. Well, this is kind of why. Because there's an inherent inefficiency to the way things work in this kind of system. And even a very well-run system, again, Montgomery County's Register of Wills, very well-run. Even a judge who, like I said, I have nothing but actual respect for the guy after sitting in his courtroom after he showed up. And yet, it just is a pain. And it just costs money. And it requires an expertise that as a layperson, you're not going to do it yourself. And so you do have to hire a lawyer. And you have to pay the lawyer. And so on and so forth. And so, again, just the 20 minutes waiting had me cheesed off, not because I had to wait, but because of the inefficiency of the whole thing. Because it's just in some ways outrageous. If you were building a system, would you do it this way? And really, more to the point, if you can avoid that system, would you avoid it? And the answer is yes, you would. And that's my refrain for the morning, which is you don't want to go through probate. By the way, one of the other cases ahead of me, it was a case about the fees that the lawyer and the executor were charging for the estate. And Maryland has this statute that suggests what a reasonable fee is. And if you charge more than the reasonable fee, then in some cases, the beneficiaries can object. But even if the beneficiaries don't object, they say, no, this sounds reasonable to us. The court can say, no, those fees aren't reasonable. You've got to prove, you've got to show why you're charging more. Well, in this case, the court did just of its own accord say, we think those fees are too high, even though the beneficiaries aren't arguing about it. They've been told the fees are. They know what the situation is. They're not complaining. And yet the court said, no, we think that's too high. So you've got to justify why you deserve those fees. So the lawyer and the executor came in. Now, by the way, you know, the lawyer, I was joking with my client because I was actually stepping in for one of our other lawyers who had an emergency. And so I was there unscheduled. And so I was trying to describe myself and because we were going to meet, you know, before going into the courthouse. And I said, well, I was going to describe myself, but frankly, it doesn't narrow it down because it's a bunch of guys with like just like me, you know, gray hair, blue suit, you know, a little overweight, you know. But in other words, I was trying to describe myself. I said, look, I look like literally every other lawyer that's sort of waiting in this queue. But anyway, but this lawyer who gets up, there was about a $300,000 estate, and the executor himself was looking to charge $5,000. The lawyer had run up $25,000 in legal fees. So we're talking about $30,000 between the exec-

0: prosecutor and the lawyer on a $300,000 estate. In other words, the fee for this probate was going to be 10% of the total estate. Now, by the way, this is unusual, right? Which is why the court dragged them in to explain themselves, right? But it's not abnormal, okay? In other words, getting through the probate system, it does cost a lot of money. Anyway, and by the way, their explanation was, the person who passed away, I think, was the executor's father. The beneficiary of the estate was the executor's mother. She's getting up in years, and so the son said, "Yeah, I'll do the work." And I guess he lives out of state, and so he had to fly in and do a bunch of this stuff. And they thought that the estate was going to be bigger than it actually was. They did a lot of groundwork to unearth a bunch of stuff that turned out to be not a bunch of stuff. But that was their explanation, which was, well, you know, we thought it was going to be a bigger estate, and we just did more work than it turns out was necessary, right? And the judge said, okay. And then, you know, mom doesn't disagree? No. There's no other siblings that disagree? No. You know, everyone's in agreement? Yes. You think the lawyers, you know, deserves a fee? Absolutely, right? And so the judge said, okay, great. You know, approved, yeah. Right? But again, note that the system where the beneficiary doesn't mind, the executor doesn't mind, the lawyer is just charging his hourly rate. He, you know, doesn't mind. Slash, and by the way, he shamelessly, you know, yeah, I, you know, $25,000. That was the bill. Okay, and yet the court sort of drags them in, and then says yes, you know, but in other words, we have wasted the executor's time, the lawyer's time. I'm sure the lawyer didn't do it this for free either, by the way. The judge's time, you know, the people of the state of Maryland's time in that sense, right? Why? Because this is the way the system works. And again, so I don't object. You know, in some ways, you have to have a system for when someone dies, you know, without a will. I would argue you probably don't have to have a system, but we do have a system for how wills work after someone dies. Okay, and there are historical reasons why this is valuable. I would argue from a policy standpoint that this could be dealt with differently. But here's my basic point. You know, for all of you emerging libertarians out there, okay, it's a system that is no fun. It's expensive. It's a pain. It takes time, calendar time. I'm thinking of, you know, I've been picking on Maryland. No reason to do that. In Virginia, we had a case, this was in Prince William County, where we had submitted all of the paperwork. And by the way, there was a lot. And then it just sat, waiting for the Commissioner of Accounts to review the paperwork. And part of the deal in Virginia, if you, you know, you used to be that you couldn't name someone who was not a resident of Virginia to serve as the executor, as the personal representative of the estate. You had to name someone who was in state. But back in, I think it was 1991, they changed the law to say, no, you can name an out-of-state executor, but the out-of-state executor must post bond, which is sort of an insurance policy where you go to a bond issuer and you pay them money. So that if you flake out, you know, the reason why they wanted a Virginia resident to be named is because a Virginia court could send a Virginia sheriff to roust you out of your stupor if you weren't responding to the court's various requirements. Well, if someone's out of state, you know, a Prince William County judge can't order an Allegheny County, you know, a Pennsylvania a sheriff to go sick you, you know. And so the deal was, okay, fine, we'll let you name an out-of-state executor, but the executor has to post bond, which again ensures that if the person in Pennsylvania just doesn't show up or takes all the money and runs, the bond agent will effectively refund the estate from whatever was secreted away to the other jurisdiction. So anyway, these bond, these bond requirements and the so-called surety on the bond, it costs money, right? And so even for a relatively small estate, you know, you're paying, you know, thousands of dollars in many cases to post bond. And The issue is that the bond only lasts for a calendar year. Well, as many of you might have already experienced, probate will oftentimes take more than a calendar year. And so in this case, we had submitted all the paperwork, and we were waiting for months for the Commissioner of Accounts to review it, just to say yes, okay? And by the way, our paralegals, this is all they do for a living. Our accountings and our inventories are tight, okay? Mm-hmm. And we get compliments from the court, you know, you guys are great, all that good stuff. And okay, great. But my point is, it's not like we submitted a mess and they're just trying to go through it. No, we submitted perfection. We're just waiting for them to get to our file. Well, in the meantime, the calendar year for this posting of the bond for the out-of-state executor runs out. And so, oh, by the way, now you got to go spend thousands more dollars to get another year's bond. Why? Because you're just waiting for the Commissioner of Accounts to read the stuff that you sent them 5 months ago. Okay. Now, I can't say this. I'm trying to edit all the curse words that are coming into my head. But is this remotely useful, fair, all of that stuff? Now, by the way, I am telling this story partly because that commissioner no longer is with Prince William County. And I didn't want to tell this story when they still were with Prince William County, because I don't need my other clients to be held up by someone who's got a grudge against us for calling them out on being really slow on reviewing these accountings. But anyway, my point is that probate is an equal opportunity nuisance. You know, it's a pain in Virginia. It's a pain in Maryland. It's a pain in D.C. And again, some clerks are excellent. Some clerks, frankly, not so excellent. But the point is that even with the absolute best case scenario, it's still going to be a pain. And you don't want to go through, and it's going to be expensive, and it's going to be calendar time, and it's going to be actual time, crunching numbers and tending to all this stuff, and it's detail work and it's busy work. And the question is, why am I doing this? And the answer is because the person who died didn't take some very basic steps to avoid it for you. In other words, this process is effectively voluntary. Mm. The problem is, it's not voluntary for the executor. It's voluntary for the deceased person who either did or didn't put you in this position. And so for all of you listening along, do you want your beneficiaries to go through this kind of system? And the answer is no, you don't. And so there are easy ways to avoid it. Come to our seminar. This is the kind of stuff that we talk about. Very pragmatic. We want to avoid probate without creating other problems, by the way, because a lot of home remedies can backfire. We'll be in Reston at the Hyatt Regency this Tuesday. So whatever that is, you know, the day after tomorrow is tomorrow. So this Tuesday, July 14th, we'll be at the Hyatt in Reston. This Thursday, July 16th, we'll be at the Holiday Inn in Gaithersburg, and we'll walk you through this, and we'll lay it out, and people explain, yeah, this was really worth my time. 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For this Tuesday, July 14th in Reston, or this Thursday, July 16th in Gaithersburg. And again, you can go to thecollinsfirm.com and check out even more dates for other places near you. All right, we'll be back with after our final break with more after this.
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0: All right, so we've spent this episode talking about the miseries of probate, or why you want to avoid probate, and as I say, it's just a bunch of paperwork and delays and attention to detail that is for most families who can sort of get their act together ahead of time. Is an absolute waste. Waste of time, waste of money, waste of mental energy. And so that's my long and short of probate. Tell everyone about the name change story. Yeah.
7: I was not a litigator, but 3 weeks after being admitted to the California Bar in 1965, the law firm sent me with a client whose only goal for the hearing that we were attending was to change his first name. He was a Japanese gentleman, and his first name was a Japanese name, and he wanted to change it to Mike.
0: Inspired by you, I'm sure.
7: Yes, no doubt. So we walked, 12 blocks to the Los Angeles County Courthouse, and walked into this courtroom for a hearing to change his name. You had to have a judge,
0: court order,
7: sanction, issue an order changing your name for legal purposes. Well, there were not 10 or 12 people in this room. There were hundreds, literally hundreds of people in this mammoth courtroom. We walk in together, and we're waiting like you are. You get there at the appointed time,
0: and
7: you're waiting.
0: Your shoes are shined up, and your tie is crisp.
7: The judge walks out, everybody stands, clerk tells you, sit down. And they're going to call the roll. Hundreds of people there. The first name called was this gentleman's name, his case. First time I've ever been to, I used to go to the Supreme Court occasionally and went to a law school here in Georgetown. And so you're dealing with, major issues. This was a not so major issue. First time I'd been in court. And the court calls the name of our case. I jump up to say, "Ready, Your Honor." The court, the judge looks up from his, glasses, and he looks over, he says, "Relax, Mr. Collins. Sit down. I'm just calling the roll right now." So this was very impressive to my client, I'm sure.
0: Well, did you get his name changed?
7: Yes, I think we did.
0: Yes, yes.
7: I wanted to change my name.
0: That's right. We just want to switch names, Your Honor.
7: Yeah. It was right. Humiliating.
0: Well, anyway. That'll do it for this week. Thanks for listening. See you next week.
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13: WMAL News at 10. Good morning. I'm Maria Leaf. A U.S. fleet led by two aircraft carriers is reported to be moving near Iran following days of renewed fighting.
14: Over the last two nights, it was pretty quiet. A third round of American strikes did not happen. President Trump calling these strikes retribution for Iran's attacks on those three commercial ships in the Strait of Hormuz. And the Iranian response, well, it's about what you'd expect during the state funeral of the late Ayatollah.
15: Down with USA!
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14: With the ceasefire over, the White House has a new list of demands from Iran when it comes to the Strait of Hormuz.
13: Fox's Lucas Tomlinson in Tel Aviv. Alexandria leaders continuing efforts to rid the city of street name for Confederate military leaders.
17: I think we need to identify some of the street names in our city that really were designed as kind of a permanent protest, if you will, against the civil rights movement.
18: Former Alexandria Mayor Justin Wilson. Today, current Mayor Aaliyah Gaskins will rededicate Stevens Street in the West End as Moses Stevens Street for the black founder of Mount Jezreel Baptist Church instead of the Confederate Brigadier General Stevens. Since the last names are the same, there is no need for signage or address changes for residents. Barbara Britt, WMAL and WMAL.com.
13: Cleanup beginning today on the National Mall as the Great American State Fair has ended. The fair ran for 16 days and featured two speeches by President Trump, a world record-breaking fireworks show on the 4th, numerous musical performances, a giant Ferris wheel, and exhibits from across the country. Now, crews will begin taking it all down and making repairs to the grass. Work is expected to continue for much of the week. Secretary of State Marco Rubio slamming Minnesota Governor Tim Walz over his pardon of an illegal immigrant who sexually assaulted a 10-year-old.
19: This man had been issued
9: issued an order of removal in 2006 after being convicted of first-degree criminal sexual conduct. Court filings state 42-year-old Chu Lu Vang repeatedly sexually assaulted a 10-year-old girl between 2002 and 2004. DHS says Vang, who was in the country illegally from Laos, tried to defend himself by saying it was a, quote, cultural thing to marry and have sex with girls as young as 12. Vang was detained in December as part of Operation Metro Surge. He was scheduled to be deported last month when a state panel granted him a pardon. It essentially wiped clean his criminal record, shielding him from removal. But Secretary of State Marco Rubio says he took action.
13: Fox's Madeline Rivera. Meta appeals a decision, finding it's addicting to young people.
16: The parent company of Facebook and Instagram challenging the jury's determination that the company designed its platforms to hook young users without concern for their well-being. The case centered around a 20-year-old woman who said she became addicted to social media as a child, and that worsened her mental health struggles. The jury awarded her $6 million in damages. A Meta spokesperson says teen mental health cannot be linked to a single app. Chris DeMeo, Fox News.
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21: In the district, heavy traffic both north and southbound along DC 295 in the area of East Capitol Street. No problems at this time on the Beltway in Maryland. A little bit of heavy volume on the outer loop around Route 50. Overall moving well. Northbound BW Parkway off and on slow traffic from the Greenbelt Road area up toward Powder Mill Road. Into Virginia, southbound 95, heavy volume around the Purple Heart Bridge. Northbound on 95, off and on delays between Dale City and the Fairfax County Parkway. Now from GarageDoorRepair.com, here is the WMAL Weather Channel forecast.
22: Be ready for some rain, scattered showers and thunderstorms developing this afternoon and continuing into the evening. 88 the high today. Tomorrow's dry, cooler, 85. I'm meteorologist Terry Smith from the Weather Channel on WMAL.
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2: 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Steve Cockerham is the owner of Betty's Azalea Ranch. They've been there serving the Washington metropolitan area over 60 years. Steve is an expert. His team, his staff members, are experts, and they have over 16 acres for you to choose from, which is huge when it comes to garden centers. So you're in good hands every Saturday. Great Gardens Radio right here on WMAL. Steve and I will trade notes before we start the show, and he says, let's start off with embracing the heat. And I said, are you kidding me?
3: I would never kid you, Rick. People need to realize that we can't control the weather. So each weather that comes, there's good and bad in it, no matter how beautiful it is. So the terrible heat we just had, and that was our hottest weather in a long time, has advantages for some plants. Many plants love the heat. Orchids, tropical plants like hibiscus, mandevilla, lantana, annulvinca in the annuals, they love the heat. It's like exercise. Azaleas, all your water garden plants, they love the heat. They're down in the water anyway, but they love the heat. And all plants are grown in full sun because of exercise. They can grow bigger, stronger, faster. And as you go into shade, it's a form of maintenance, slowing things down. So you definitely can water less, you can feed a little bit less, but it's a big change. Commercially, over 99% of all plants are grown in full sun. When you come to the ranch, you might notice that most of the azaleas are out in full sun. And the sun, again, is like exercise. And if you have, you're thriving with food, water, and mulch, plants can grow stronger, thicker, faster, set more flower buds. So the sun is so important, and it's like exercise. Now, there's plants that don't like it, rhododendron. So there are exceptions. But most plants, if they have food and water, they're going to grow bigger, stronger, and faster. Now, this time of year is your last chance to do very, very light trimming, maybe 2 to 4 inches max. Just a little perfection of shape, a little light cutting. You might have an azalea with a big, heavy halo on it with a couple guys sticking up out of perfect shape. You just cut the perfect shape guys that are violators off. So you see your halo. You don't cut into that halo. You're just cutting the guys growing out of the halo. So this is a big time to do your last kiss trimming. I call it kiss trimming because it's very light. And you can fertilize. Now, what's happening? We're speeding towards a deadline of August the 10th. Most of us don't realize it. But August the 10th is the end of the growing season. And on that date, we don't grow much more. And the budding season begins. So we have to put away all our sharp tools now. And there's absolutely no trimming as we get into August. If you're well-watered, well-fertilized, and well-mulched, you maximize the health of the plant and nature will maximize the flower buds. Now, if you're overly dry, if you're poorly fed, nature does a good for you by not giving you flower buds because you don't have the energy and the power to, first of all, grow and mature that flower bud and then take it through the winter. So, first of all the flower buds you see in the spring are set in the month of August. All the spring bloomers, and boy, there's a bunch of them. That's azaleas, andromeda, rhododendron, trees like dogwood, all the cherries, all the redbud trees. Just about everything that blooms in the spring sets its flower buds in the month of August. So right now is our last curtain call for very light trimming, very firm feeding, and we want to be very well watered and well mulched as we come to that August 1st, August 10th termination of the growing season where it turns into the budding season. Also in flowering plants, not only do all those spring flower buds set in August, but hardiness on a blooming plant means that the flower bud will survive the entire winter. The plant living through the winter is taken for granted. So if you get an azalea from Alabama The plant might grow, come up here and grow 6, 7, 8 feet tall. The flower buds will almost never make it through the winter unless we had a really rare, mild, mild winter, which we do sometimes. So remember, August 10th is our deadline we're working against. Last call. So make sure when you fertilize, you pull the mulch back, you put the food real close to the trunk without touching the trunk, not out in the drip line, which is what you hear all the time. So if you have a 4-foot azalea, you have a 2-foot root wall. You do not have a 4-foot root wall. So there is no feeding out of the drip line. And this is on all plants, including trees. We even have a formula for digging a root wall when a tree is a certain size. So, for example, a 2-inch caliber tree, the root ball is 3/4 of a foot per inch of caliber. So 2-inch caliber times 0.75 is a 1.5-foot root ball. Thankfully, when we have a 30-foot wide tree, we do not have a 30-foot wide root ball. So remember, as we approach, we have a few more days here where we can trim. And as we lose those days, we lose all trimming. Now, our next trimming time that's major on these spring bloomers is going to be immediately after they bloom in the spring. And so when you see guys down at the shopping center, and there it's August and September and October, and they're trimming anything that blooms in the spring, they're trimming all the flowers off. So you'll notice when spring comes, that why do the forsythia only have blooms down the middle of the plant? Boy, that plant over there is not blooming good. They trimmed it too late. And you'll see blooms down in the middle, but not out on the halo in the periphery where they really should be. So one of the wonderful things about the D.C. area is that even when summer heat is terrible, it's still reasonably nice early in the morning and late in the day. But the humidity that we have also helps us with azaleas and tropical plants. And although that heat was disproportionate, if your plants are in really good shape, that wasn't a problem for them, and some would even thrive and enjoy it. Remember, some of the plants that we install, Lantana, is an outdoor plant down in South Carolina. It loves it down there. So when it got that hot up here, he said, oh, this is South Carolina weather. I'm okay with this. So just don't misunderstand about that. Trees are really strange. A 20-inch caliber oak tree pumps 1 ton of water a day out of the ground. And I always go, where does he get it? You know, if you were gigantic and 80 foot tall, you'd pump a ton of water a day out of the ground. But they like to kind of get it for themselves. Now, younger plants need more water. When you bring a baby from the hospital, he needs water more often. He needs food more often. So make sure if you have younger plants, that means they've never even gone through one winter. And they're not established until they go through 1 to 2 winters. Those plants are going to need a greater frequency and volume of water. And make sure you measure your water. All plants in the sun have to have 1 inch of water per week, and you have to put a piece of Tupperware or a rain gauge out there and measure it. You must have 1 inch of water for everything. It doesn't matter whether it's your lawn or your plants. And that's assuming they're established. New plants would need 2.5 times that, way more. So I know that we were miserable weather for a few days, but understand that with good water and good food and good mulching practices, for some of the plants, that was actually really, really good weather.
0: Steve, something we talk about a lot, but I think it's important to reiterate at this time of the year, and that is the importance of understanding the fertilizer that you are using. And the numbers on the bag are a big deal. And I can tell you, I went to the hardware store and everything is like a 10-10-10. It's really hard to find any other fertilizers in the hardware stores than your basic standard 10-10-10. And that can be a problem.
3: 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These are hot, hot foods. Box store fertilizers on your lawn. If you put them down once, you're doubling the amount of water you're going to need because they're very, very high in salts. So in the fertilizer world, there is no drip line. Remember that. The 4-foot plant has a root ball that's around 2 feet. So you got to get your water in tight. And that 4-foot plant lives its whole life in a 2-foot root ball. So you need a Gilmore Paternoster sprinkler and you need a water wand. And pay extra attention in a lot of sun. You can be a little bit of a drunk sailor in the shade. When it's 100 degrees out, you got to be really good at the water thing. And that's what makes you a great gardener.
0: 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They have been serving the D.C. area for over six decades. They have over 16 acres of selection. Your average box store has about a 1.5-acre garden center. 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They're real easy to get to. They're just off I-66. So wherever you're coming from, D.C., Maryland, or Virginia, hop on the interstate, and there are only two traffic lights between you and Betty's Azalea Ranch. Just go off the Route 286 exit, head southbound to Route 29, and you will find Betty's Azalea Ranch is right there. They are open Monday through Saturday from 8 a.m. to 5:30. Sundays, they are there from 9 to 5. 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
0: Great Gardens Radio continuing. I'm Rick Fowler with Steve Cockerham, the owner of Betty's Azalea Ranch. 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
3: At the peak of summer, especially when it's 100 degrees out, everything's going to happen faster. 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They're trim all dead flowers. So that's on roses. And there's a product called Bonide Rose Shield. And it's really nice. So it takes care of all the caterpillars, all the insects, and takes care of all the funguses. So you mix 3 ounces of Bonide Rose Shield in a gallon of water with 5 ounces of Will Proof. And that'll take care of all your problems for 5 weeks. Now, we're going to feed those roses up by the trunks without touching. We're going to spray them after we trim them. And we're trying to get those roses to bloom all the way up until early November. So really, really long trim time. Now, anytime you see something on a plant you don't like, cut it off as quickly as possible. Now, right now, your vegetables and tomatoes, hopefully your tomatoes look great. They've been running the race at 100 miles an hour. But make sure you feed them. If you have it limed, it's a good time to go ahead and lime them with hydrated lime. It's available immediately. But you should be seeing a huge setting crop. Do not touch red plants when the foliage is wet. It'll tend to spread funguses. Make sure you have lime. And you can pull some leaves off the bottom of the tomato and put really good soil up in a mound. All tomatoes love that. Most plants would hate that. So now is a great time to fertilize, to re-acknowledge your hydrated lime, to pile soil up. And be a little bit aggressive watering tomatoes. They're pretty heavy with water use. Where peppers, which have a big waxy cover, don't need that much water. So keep an extra eye out for a big, bright green caterpillar called tomato hornworm. He can eat a lot. So get him out of there if you see him. And maximize your food and water on tomatoes. But right next door with peppers, they don't need as much food and water. So you have to really vary the amount of active ingredient that you put on these different things. Now watch out for poison ivy, leaves of 3, let them be. And if you see an arrangement of 3 leaves, that's actually 1 compound leaf. If it doesn't have thorns, you're getting in trouble in a hurry. Now you've heard us talk a lot about Fertilome's weed-free zone. It'll kill poison ivy. Now most things won't. They have wax on their foliage. So for example, Roundup can't kill poison ivy in most plants. So when you use an ester in your spray, like Weed Free Zone, it'll walk through the poison ivy and kill it 20, 30 feet down to the ground. Now, Fertilome's Weed Free Zone is our general chemical for all broadleaf weeds. But if you get poison ivy, Zanfell is a fabulous product. And it can give you a lot of relief and a lot of correction in just 1 or 2 applications. The second best poison ivy medicine is called Tecnu. But if you can, Zanfell, available at CVS Drugs, it's available at the ranch. Zanfell is a fantastic product. Now, another thing that changes this time of year, we've been spraying broadleaf weed killers for weeds. The weeds are becoming grass weeds this time of year. So beginning mid-June, we start having nutsedge, crabgrass, goosegrass, orchard grass, and all these grass weeds, weed-free zone won't kill them. So we change, and our main chemical weed killer this time of year is 4 ounces of Image all-in-one weed killer mixed with 1 ounce of Will Proof in 1 gallon of water. And it can take out almost any weed selectively and kill the bad guys while leaving all the good guys. It's a selective killer, both of grass weeds, broadleaf weeds. It'll do just about anything. So that's Image all-in-one, which is a great product. And we make a big transition this time of year when you see grass weeds, and especially when there's sun, and there's going to be a lot of them. So for a lot of people, that bright green grass that's coming up on the edges of your lawn, that's a bad weed called crabgrass. It should be dark green. And that lime green look is a bad thing. So understand all the problems we have in gardening this time of year. Demands on water, demands on food, very light demands on trimming. And prepare for them because they're going to be problems for the next 2 months as far as grassy weeds as opposed to broadleaf weeds. We have Image all in one. If you have broadleaf weeds, even poison ivy or brush, Fertilome's Weed Free Zone is the guy. There's fantastic bug killers above the ground. We mentioned a lot bifenthrin mixed with Willproof. And there's fantastic bug killers in the ground. So all of the ones that you have, Turf Ranger by High Yield will take care of all those products. And one application pretty much will get you pretty much through the summer because you can hold it on and or the better products just last a long time. So be on the lookout. It's a little shift of change in gardening this time of year to where we have grass weeds instead of broadleaf weeds. All the insects have been up and matured and had multiple family crops by this time of year. So there's a lot going on in the insect world, in the weed world, and heat. And another problem is funguses. So be on the lookout for funguses. They're going to be on your phlox, on your bee balm, and you can spray. If you don't have those couple of plants, we just go ahead and spray because they always get them. But powdery mildew is not a big deal. If you have any good fungicide, just mix a little with Willproof and spray it, and you can make it go away in one spray. But just be on the lookout because when you have the tremendous humidity that we had last week with 100-degree temperatures, that's how you give birth to powdery mildew and all funguses. So there's a lot of work to do in the hot, hot summer garden. So be on the lookout for bugs, for fungus, and for weeds. For weeds, we want to kill them before they get bigger. And for fungus, for the most part, if we're good at this, we really try hard to prevent them. So when you see hot, hot weather like that the other day, it's about preventing fungus on your plants and on your lawn, especially in hot, sunny lawns. So a little bit of difficult time in the hot, hot summer garden.
0: You know, I often mention that Betty's Azalea Ranch has over 16 acres to choose from, and that might be kind of hard to grasp that magnitude just listening to the show. So I have the map that I picked up at Betty's last weekend, and just an example. If you're looking for trees, you got your red buds, oak, spruce, maple, birch, crepe myrtle, magnolia, holly, cherries, laurel, more evergreens, and that's just the trees. They've got all shapes and sizes, and you can drive around the grounds of Betty's Azalea Ranch. And you can also bring your dog along. 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Betty's Azalea Ranch opens 7 days a week, Monday through Saturday from 8 a.m. to 5:30, then Sundays, 9 a.m. to 5 p.m. They're at 12507 Lee Highway in Fairfax. Online, it's bettysazalearanch.com. Coming up next, insects. Whether you want to prevent them or you need to get rid of them, stay with us. 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
2: Now. WML News at 10:30. I'm Maria Leaf. The Democrat Socialists of America releasing new framework they wish to see in the U.S., including a dismantling of the presidency and defunding the Department of War. Senator Marsha Blackburn, speaking on Fox's Hannity about the rise in socialism, warns against communism in America. She's reflecting on what she believes is a danger to the U.S.
3: 250 years ago, the cry was, the British are coming. Today, as we celebrate America 250, with the battle cry is, the communists are coming.
2: A new survey finds Costco is the top choice for higher income Americans to get their groceries. That's according to YouGov. The runner-up for those making at least $150,000 a year is Trader Joe's. For middle to lower income Americans, those asked said Walmart was their top place to shop. Roughly one third of those surveyed say that they shop several times a week. Time now for WMAL traffic from the Hadid Carpet Cleaning Traffic Center.
4: Prince George's County, northbound Kenilworth Avenue between 52nd Avenue and Lawrence Place. We've got lanes blocked there, a utility issue. Along the outer loop of the Beltway, we've got slow traffic between Central Avenue up to Route 50. No issues on the Montgomery County Beltway at this time. In the district, heavy traffic along the Anacostia Freeway, both north and southbound. Around East Capitol Street into Virginia, northbound on 95 between Dale City up to the Fairfax County Parkway, heavy traffic. Now from GarageDoorRepair.com, here is WMAL Weather Channel forecast.
5: Be ready for some rain, scattered showers and thunderstorms developing this afternoon and continuing into the evening. 88 the high today. Tomorrow's dry, cooler, 85. I'm meteorologist Terry Smith from the Weather Channel on WMAL.
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22: We continue Great Gardens Radio. I'm Rick Fowler with Steve Cockerham, owner of Betty's Azalea Ranch, 12507 Lee Highway in Fairfax. And, you know, you got all kinds of things growing out in your yard that you don't want there, weeds and other things. And maybe you've got some leaves on roses or other plants and shrubs that don't look right. They got specks on them or yellow or whatever. You can always bring a sample in to Betty's Azalea Ranch. The professionals will take a look at it. And if you need a product to take care of it, they will have it in stock and make a recommendation to you. So keep that in mind. If you're having trouble with weeds or any of your plants and shrubs, just bring a sample in and the folks at Betty's will take care of it. Betty's is at 12507 Lee Highway in Fairfax, Monday through Saturday, 8 a.m. to 5:30, Sundays from 9 to 5. Betty's AzaleaRanch.com online. Another thing we need to take care of this time of the year is insects. Steve, help us out.
23: It's an interesting winter. If we'd have had a lot of ice on the ground and no snow, the ice can tend to suffocate a lot of the insects and you have a very low insect year. But because we had a lot of snow and then ice, the insects didn't suffocate from lack of oxygen, and the snow and the ice helped insulate plants. So even though the winter was terrible, the amount of winter damage was minimal. So, you know, I was saying specific weather specifically affects specific plants in specific ways, and that's a really good example. And despite our cold winter, we're having one of the bigger insect years I've seen in a long time. So we've had multiple customers in with chiggers. Everyone has problems with mosquitoes. Of course, we have the DC gnat, which is specific to our area. Out in lawn care, the number two lawn pest is

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1: So they're returning just like we do from a long day's work. Now, there's very few chemicals that will kill them. You know, when you're at the box store, it'll say hornet and wasp spray. It doesn't say hornet, wasp, and yellow jacket spray. So this always gets back to reading the fine print. So only cypermethrin, which is a product in Martin's Viper in 2 ounces in a gallon of water. And what you have to do is go real early in the morning or really late in the day because they're all in the nest. It's called attacking at dawn or dusk. You pour it down the hole. And if you want, you can put a little water there to turn on after you pour it down the hole. But it'll pretty much take out all of them. And it's death on contact. It's very instantaneous and quick and safe for you as long as you can run a little. Don't pour it down the hole and stand there and look at them. And the next day, you might see one or two left over. You can shoot them with a little product. Bonide makes a very, they're the only ones that really make a quality hornet, wasp, and yellow jacket spray that also foams up. So sometimes we'll go back and spray that over the hole the next day. But it's so important to know where the hole is. And they're very stealth. They love to have like a hole in a railroad tie. And they fly through the hole in a railroad tie and their nest is down in there. So don't get close to them, especially when the sun is out, especially when it's hot. They're more active. And they hate things like lawnmower sounds. Any kind of motorized material makes them angry. And the closer to them, the more they're going to send out and get you. So be careful with yellow jackets and be careful when you go to kill them. So Martin's Viper, which is a cypermethrin, is one of the very few chemicals that can kill them. A very common thing is lacebug on azaleas. It's also in rhododendrons, andromedas. Your foliage will start looking yellowy and gold on top. And if you look at the underside of the leaf, it looks like someone took a hammer and smashed gnats. That is the excrement of the lacebug. And it tends to be worse in the sun. You can see really, really bad ones at gas stations because the sun hits the azalea, then it hits the concrete, hits the azalea, then it'll hit a white wall and hit the azalea. So they're just getting blasted by the sun. This is a flea-like creature with kind of big wings. So you can apply 3 ounces of High Yields Bug Blaster 2 with bifenthrin with a couple ounces of Wildproof, and this will take out almost any bad insect like mosquitoes or lanternfly or gnats. You know, when you're out there spraying, watch for dead airspace, the space from your plants to your house, up under your carport or the top of the ceiling in your garage, because there's a lot of insect action. Just spray that down real quick. So watch for dead air. Watch for damage on the underleaf of a plant. Always spray your roses when you're out there because they're always going to be number one in the bug zone. So watch for outdoor saucers. Like on your deck, you have little saucers that hold water. That's enough for a lot of mosquitoes to breed in. So you take your spray and just shoot it in there real quick. And you turn that into a death trap for mosquitoes. Okay. Now, people have asked me about dormant oil, and we don't spray dormant oils or superior oils in hot, humid weather. And today they actually have better chemicals. So Monterey has a product called Takedown Garden Spray, and it has 89% canola oil with a pyrethrin mixed in. Far better, far safer, really good product. You know, even for us, it's not just the insects attack the plants, they attack us. So, you know, you're out there with gnats, mosquitoes. So Summit Chemical has a thing called Green Armor, and you spray it on your hat or your shoes because they're going to come up high or down low when they come to you. And it'll hold on for up to 7 washings. Really nice product. It's also great for camping gear like tents and shoes. So Green Armor, it only costs $9.88 for a bottle. Really neat product for spraying things on you to keep all these insects off of you. And I think that mosquitoes and gnats are worse this year. And generally, I'm a little startled at how bad the insects are. So scout for these insects and try to kill them as soon as possible because we still have time to spray them and have enough growth to cover up the damage. If we start out there and we're spraying, let's say, mid-August and the growing season's over, we can kill the insects and stop the eating. But the damage, in the case of lacebug, it's called stippling. They suck little gold holes in the plant. Then we don't have time to cover up that damage, and we kind of got to live with it all the way until new growth comes out next year. So look underside the leaf, and the leaf should always be as clean as a baby's skin. And now a real serious insect that we have now is scale, soft scale, on crepe myrtle,

0: skip Laurel, Holly, and Camellias. And it starts out as a sticky white cottony material up inside, and the white sticky stuff will pull black sooty mold out of the air and start turning black. Insects come to eat this honeydew, which is the waste product of the scale. So you start getting ants and aphids eating it, and you get kind of a fruit cocktail disaster zone. Again, you can't spray this guy. What you have to do is drench. You drench it into the system, and the drench takes about 3 to 4 weeks to be there. It lasts 1 year. And the cambrium in the plant will take the poison right to him as he sucks on it, and you'll get rid of all those problems. So make sure Fertilome's annual tree and shrub has Merit in it, and it's exactly twice as strong as the blue bottle at the box stores for far less money. Now, sometimes you don't know what something is. Some of these sprays will take care of a lot of things, 80-90%, but they won't take care of everything. So if you're having trouble, bring samples to your local independent garden center or send photos to greatgardensradio@gmail.com. Our intense summer heat magnifies all of these insect populations. Now, fungus and weeds and insects are proportioned to sun exposure and heat exposure. So, number one, learn to water better. Measure your water. So, no scientist would run an experiment without measuring the results. So, you've got to have a rain gauge or at least a piece of Tupperware or a tuna fish can. Now, sprinklers are generally designed for lawn care, and they have to be on hours to put out a lot of water. And people who run them 20 minutes, 3 times a week, that is the spring recommendation. The general summer recommendation for sprinklers is 4 to 5 times a week for 45 minutes or more. And the problem is there's 100 water heads, there's 100 orifices, there's 100 water pressures. So you have to measure. And my best guess is most of these systems are going to have to be on for long, long periods of time, you know, 6, 7, 8 hours a week. When it's 100 degrees. Now, another thing is you'll notice garden centers don't use water nozzles. They all use water wands. So they can get up underneath the plant. They can get the water right at the roots where it wants to be. Now, we don't want to get water on foliages, especially red foliages. So when you see nandinas or roses or tomato plants or laurel, they have red in their DNA. And they don't like water on their foliage when the sun is out. And if that happens, the sun shines through that little raindrop like a magnifying glass, so they get little dead spots on the leaf. It's technically called Septoria leaf spot. But the water wand, you can water a plant in 5 seconds and really do a nice job just reaching up underneath it. There's also a thing called the umbrella effect. So when you water the sprinkler, water hits the foliage and tends to be deflected to the edges, which technically is the drip line, but that's not where the roots are. They're way up inside. So having a water wand, especially as plants get bigger, make sure you're measuring. And one thing I encourage customers to do is have a piece of Tupperware or a can up under the plant. Go run your system for 1 hour and go see how much water you have in there. And you're going to be surprised because the sprinkler's not over that plant for that hour. It's only over a very small portion of the hour. So you need to have multiple rain gauges in the yard, some out in the lawn, some up under the plant. And if you have a 4-foot azalea, you got to put that container real close to the trunk and see how much water you get in 1 hour. Now, we don't like nozzles as much as wands, and we don't like oscillating sprinklers as much as pulsating. They cover 1/5 of the square footage, and on that footage, they only put out 1/3 as much water. So for 50 years, the best sprinkler has been a Gilmore Pattern Master. It costs $27.77. It can shoot out 45 feet from its base, so that means a 90-foot circle, and it can go around any shape. It's totally adjustable to any shape. So you can water a sand trap without wasting any water. So mistakenly, people tell you to fertilize at the drip line. Make sure that food goes up tight to the trunk, but don't touch the trunk, even on a big tree. So there is no drip line. That refers to when rain hits. Sometimes it'll rain, and you go out on a light rain, and up under the tree, there's no water on the grass. That's because it got absorbed by the umbrella effect of the tree. And around the edges, there's water, but not up where the roots are, way inside. The most efficient feeding roots are the older ones up by the trunk. Keep all your fertilizers by the trunk, but stay an inch away just in case. So food stays an inch away from the trunk. Mulch does touch the trunk.
1: 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Coming up next, we will talk about a problem that a lot of people have this time of the year, deer invading the yard. 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
1: Fourth segment of Great Gardens Radio here on WMAL. We are with you every Saturday at 10 a.m. Rick Fowler with Steve Cockerham, the owner of Betty's Azalea Ranch. 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And Steve, deer. A lot of them out in the road this time of the year, which is not most fun when you're driving at night. And they also like to visit your yard and dine. And how can we take care of that little problem?
0: You'd be stunned if you knew how many deer are hit by cars in each individual state. I mean, it's just unbelievable the amount of insurance money that goes to deer contacts. But in your yard, I live on a deer run, but I don't want a deer to tell me what plants I can have in my yard. Now, don't make it complicated. The most popular plants with people are the most popular plants with deer. They see them, they get used to them, and they eat them. And deer are very good gardeners. So, for example, impatiens and vinca look alike. They won't touch a vinca. They won't leave an impatiens alone. So their plants really divide into three groups. One group they won't leave alone. One group they won't touch. And there's a transition group. But the popular things are the problem areas. That's going to be hostas. That's going to be azaleas, daylilies, things that are popular with people. So there are two really good programs for this. One is we can mix Bob X, 8 ounces, and we mix it in a watering can. It's too thick to put in sprayer, in a gallon of really warm water. And we mix 8 ounces of Willproof because it'll hold it on for 8 weeks. So we blunk it around with a watering can. Now, we don't have to treat every leaf of every plant. It's from smell. So we treat a third to half the plants. And we kind of blunk it around, paying extra attention to hot zones like hostas, pansies. And the smell will repel rabbits and deer for up to 8 weeks because there's 8 ounces of Willproof. Now, there's another product that's really neat called Natura. And it is a little pill, and it contains Bitrex, the worst tasting substance anywhere. So it makes into a little aspirin tablet. And there's a little chart on a 1 gallon plant. You put two or so tablets on a bigger plant. You put 3, 5, maybe 6, and you put it up by the trunk. It has a very small amount of state-of-the-art fertilizer called mycorrhiza and humate. So that's kind of cool. But you have to wear gloves. And I'm going to encourage you to wear a mask because you'll taste liquid steel on your lips. And that's the Bitrex. And this is through indirect contact. And that's going to suck up through the plant as it absorbs the fertilizer, absorbs the Bitrex. And one application at rate can last 16 months. I didn't believe that. So the first time I applied it, I doubled the application rate. It lasted 3 years. And I have a big azalea beds and with a deer run. If I have my Natura down, they won't touch it. Now, I thought, well, what if I treat every other plant? So I have a little, three little hostas I don't like. I don't treat them, and they will eat them to the ground 2 or 3 times a year. So they won't walk in the azalea bed, but they know the hosta's there. If I treated the hosta, they wouldn't touch it. So you can get 8 weeks out of Bob X or Liquid Fence in a gallon of water mixed with 8 ounces of Willproof, or you can do these Natura tablets containing Bitrex. And sometimes we make it too complicated. I was watching the movie Braveheart. And they use spears. So when horse cavalries would come in, they would cut a dogwood off and put the base in the ground and sharpen the point of the tree like a spear and hold it up against the horse's chest. So I saw that. And sometimes I think we should get little bamboo stakes or something and sharpen the point. So when they go in to get stuff on the hosta, they poke their nose with a little spear. Maybe we could use pipe cleaners. So sometimes, you know, don't make it too complicated. Now, those Natura tablets, 25 tablets cost $15.88. 50 tablets is $25.88, and 150 tablets is $58.88. But just make sure you're a little careful putting them down, and they can work on anything, but you focus them on difficult situations. Impatiens plants, hostas, roses, and don't think that thorns will repair the deer. Almost every plant I know that has thorns, the deer eat them. Our joke is they floss with roses. Now, there's a few other things you can do besides Natura and Bob X. So, for example, rabbits, a lot of people will fertilize with dried blood. It's the highest source of organic nitrogen, 1200, and you fertilize your plant and you kept the rabbits away. But there's a lot of bad 200 and some pound pests out there. The deer are a problem. They also carry terrible deer ticks, and though they look beautiful, you really don't want them in your yard. So Natura and or Bob X will give you those away products. These are very difficult animals. You don't want them in your yard. And they run 14 miles a day. They food hop at restaurants. They go to your yard and eat. They go to the next yard and eat. And that's what they do all day long. They eat, and just like they're at restaurants. And they run an average of 14 miles a day. You have to admire how much they can eat. And you have to admire what great, great athletes they are. Sometimes I look on them as 200-pound caterpillars. They just eat so much. But out at the ranch, there's a lot of care sheets on deer and what plants are resistant and what plants aren't. Kevin, our designer, is a superstar on knowing which plants they just physically won't touch. And there's plants they won't leave alone, and you'll have to do Natura and stuff. So be aware of that. It's frustrating to us since we're an azalea nursery and deer like azaleas. But once we put our Natura tablets on, then we can solve that problem for a long period of time. 16 months is fantastic. So a lot of products work. But how long do they work?
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0: And you stay cool, Rick, too. We have beautiful weather, so nature always has a balance. And now we get some beautiful days to go with those terrible 100-degree days.

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4: Now. WML News at 11, I'm Maria Leaf. A bipartisan housing bill has become law without the president's signature. He says he wasn't signing it in protest over passage of the Save America Act.
5: The president wrote in a Truth Social post Friday that the Senate is incapable of passing the Save America Act, and he urged senators to terminate the filibuster to get it done, something Senate Majority Leader John Thune says he doesn't have the votes to do. President Trump also wrote that when they are in the majority, Democrats will immediately terminate the filibuster. While the U.S. House has passed the Save America Act, some hardline House Republicans have demanded it now be included in the National Defense Authorization Act. Speaker Johnson, however, is working on putting it into yet another reconciliation bill, which he says they will make impossible for Senate Republicans to resist. The Save America Act would require proof of citizenship in order to register to vote. Jessica Rosenthal, Fox News.
4: The president also has an answer to threats coming from Iran that he be killed.
6: President Trump takes to Truth Social to threaten Iran after there were open calls for his death at the funeral of Supreme Leader Ayatollah Ali Khamenei. Trump writing, 1,000 missiles are locked and loaded and aimed at the Islamic Republic of Iran, with thousands of more to immediately follow should the Iranian government act on its threat. During the Khamenei funeral, mourners held posters or banners calling for Trump's killing, along with Israeli Prime Minister Benjamin Netanyahu. Gary Baumgarten, Fox News.
4: If you still mail a lot of letters, you might want to hit the post office up today, because prices are rising tomorrow.
7: The Postal Service is going through tough times as mail volumes have dropped steadily for years, and it's on track to run out of money as soon as 2031. Since it receives no tax dollars for operating expenses, the USPS has no choice but to raise the cost of postage to keep the lights on. So starting tomorrow, the cost of forever stamps will increase from 78 to 82 cents. Of course, if you bought a stock of forever stamps years ago when they were cheaper, they're still good as promised forever. John Matthews on WMAL and WMAL.com.
4: Well, after 16 days, the Great American State Fair has come to a close. The fair, which featured two speeches by President Trump, a massive fireworks show, a Ferris wheel, and exhibits, had a number of days where weather played a factor. Now, crews began the tasks of taking it all down and making repairs to the grass on the National Mall, which will continue for the coming days. Former UFC champion Conor McGregor making his return to the Octagon tonight.
8: The promotion's first ever double champion will face former featherweight champ Max Holloway at UFC 329 at T-Mobile Arena in Las Vegas. This is McGregor's first fight in 5 years, last competing against Dustin Poirier in 2022, where he lost due to an injury. Since then, McGregor has had a fair share of controversies outside the octagon. He's faced charges for assault, disorderly conduct, and rape. He even had an unsuccessful campaign to run for the president of Ireland. But now he's back, facing Holloway for the second time. McGregor beat Holloway by unanimous decision back in 2013. Tony Genualdo, Fox News.
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11: In Fairfax County, a lot of heavy traffic along the inner loop from around the Little River Turnpike up to the I-66 interchange. Looks like there could be a work zone there. At least one lane could be blocked in that area. That's the reason for the delay. Southbound on 95 around the Purple Heart Bridge, you've got slow traffic. Northbound now, off and on slow and heavy traffic as you move between Dumfries Road up to the Springfield interchange. DC 295 going northbound, very heavy as you move up toward Benning Road. Now from GarageDoorRepair.com, here is the WMAL Weather Channel forecast.
12: Be ready for some rain, scattered showers and thunderstorms developing this afternoon and continuing into the evening. 88 the high today. Tomorrow's dry, cooler, 85. I'm meteorologist Terry Smith from the Weather Channel on WMAL.
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0: The following program is paid for by its sponsors, who are solely responsible for its content. 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
18: And I'm Heather Branch, here with Abe on the radio each week, working with him, alongside him, to unpack the inundation of news, the headlines, the stories that are coming at you weekly, if not daily. And when it comes to financial news, it can hit us a little bit harder, Abe. It hits in the heart, hits in the head. There's, especially for folks that you work with that are near, that are close to retirement, the last thing that they want is to mess things up at this point. They've worked so hard. They have their savings. And that's why we're here on the radio each week to talk about how it really affects folks here in the DC metro area on a micro level. Because that's the other thing also we all have to keep in mind. Take it all with a grain of salt. A lot of this stuff is national news or it's blanket advice. Maybe it's just a starting point for a lot of us.
19: That's true. Yeah, there is always going to be a lot of noise and news out there, but obviously you want to focus in on your own personal financial plan because, again, what we found so often is that oftentimes all this noise and news out there doesn't really even affect our clients or prospective clients when we look at their personal and own financial plans and really dig into all the details of their own personal finances. Obviously, things are going to affect everyone to some extent. But a lot of times, Heather, we can tune out a lot of that noise and focus in on our own personal finances. And that's what we encourage people to do, because when people do that, when we meet with them, oftentimes they're in a much better position than they maybe thought they were. And that all happens or can stem from being proactive about taking action on your financial plan and retirement plan, learning as much as you can, educating yourself on your options, and then looking at what your own personal retirement plan would look like if you have not created one. And I'm talking a retirement plan that is income focused, right? It's one thing to have the growth we talk about. It's one thing to have the money you need to retire. It's another thing to take that phase one plan and turn it into a phase two plan, into an enjoyable, spendable income that can last you the rest of your life.
18: Let's dig into it then. Working to, as you pointed out, empower people with information. Coming up this half hour, millions of Americans spend decades saving only to trip over their tax bills at the finish line. So how can you avoid doing that? Also, one more year syndrome is very real, and it might be real for you listening to us on the radio right now. But what if you could retire now? You didn't have to wait one more year. How do you figure that out? Let's start with what could possibly be the biggest financial news, at least of this year, but maybe of the decade, of the 21st century even so far. We now live in a world of trillionaires as you all know, everybody has seen the headlines. Elon Musk, there's a first for everything, and he is the first trillionaire amongst us. The IPO offering around SpaceX. Mm-hmm. It's been a few weeks now, so the dust has settled a bit, which is so a good time for us to have this conversation, Abe, here on the radio. You listening to us, you've heard that that initial IPO for SpaceX was offered, raised $75 billion, shattering records. Thinking about the folks that you work with, they're close to retirement, but still, maybe they want to buy in to SpaceX or other IPOs that might come along in the near future or in their retirement. What are their options? What do they need to be thinking about in this space? This is wealth manager Barry Ritholtz on Fox Barron's Roundtable.
20: Historically, IPOs begin to underperform not long after the offering, and mega IPOs have a history of coming out of the box hot and then cooling off. There's no really earnings history. If you want to take a speculative gamble and roll the dice, go ahead. But, you know, there's a reason why the S&P 500 said we're going to wait a year to admit this. Let's make sure that the company really is ready for prime time. It's always hard to tell at an IPO level.
18: All right, so thoughts on this? I mean, I don't know if you have any thoughts specifically to SpaceX's IPO. And also, when it comes to folks that are calling you, what are people asking you about this IPO or other maybe tech opportunities? And are they chasing the next big thing? How are you guiding people in this space, Abe? There's a lot.
19: Yeah. Well, look, we had a lot of people reach out. A lot of clients reach out, showing interest and expressing interest in buying the stock, right? I mean, it's hard to bet against Elon, you know, one of the maybe most successful human beings that's ever walked this planet.
18: Certainly, I mean, one of the most intelligent.
19: One of the biggest creators and visionaries you're ever going to see and that we're ever going to see in our lifetime, probably. Mm-hmm. So it's hard to bet against him and what he's creating, because usually it turns into a very successful outcome. Mm-hmm. So there's that. But, you know, talk about news and noise. It can be easy to chase the latest trends. It can be easy to chase the latest stock because, you know, markets like right now, the S&P is up 9 or 10%, but there are stocks out there that are up hundreds of percent if you just look at them and look for them. And then there are stocks that are obviously down too, but, you know, you really want to focus in on your own personal and financial plan. With that, you know, as a gentleman said, it was our understanding that it would probably be likely that in time, you know, SpaceX would be added to common funds out there. So, you know, you could obviously have exposure to the stock itself, but, you know, we are pretty big on having a very well diversified plan and using funds like ETFs that, you know, as an example, VUG, Vanguard Growth, is one of many ETFs that we'll have in our portfolios, often in there a lot of times. And in VUG, there's like 150 companies in just one ETF. And you'll have companies like Apple and Tesla and Microsoft, you know, in those types of funds. And so, you know, you'll probably end up seeing SpaceX in different indexes and different funds in the future, where you can also gain exposure, you know, without chasing it. And usually what I found in my career, and I haven't been around forever, but I've been doing this now for over 20 years, is when everyone's hyped about something and when everyone's talking about something and talking about getting in it and buying it, it's usually not the time to do it. Now, could be wrong with SpaceX, but man, we saw a lot of hype around it, right? So we'll see what happens. But the encouragement to our listeners is focus in on your own personal financial plan. Take a look at what you have, understand the pros and cons of it, and then make changes as necessary, right? You know, continue to ride out the positives that you have and then look for the weaknesses and try to improve those.
18: Okay.
19: We just recently worked with a 63-year-old single female, about $3 million saved, a 7 risk on our risk scale, that 70-30 desired allocation between growth, 70%, and income and safety, 30%. Lives in Arlington, Virginia. That's where I grew up. Retiring in less than a month. So sometimes people don't give us a lot of time.
18: Right.
19: You know what? I'm retiring. It is what it is. I'm done. I'm burnt
18: right
19: out.
18: Into the finish line. I've
19: got my trips already planned. Yeah. What can you do for me, right? I need a retirement plan.
18: Yeah.
19: And this was her. You know, she was planning on retiring at 65, but ended up retiring at 63. Tons of stuff in the corporate world for 40 years. Mm-hmm. Tons of stuff. Company stock, cash, real estate, 401ks, IRAs, a trust and a brokerage account, wanting to make sense of all of this stuff. We call it the financial junk drawer that you accumulate over 40 years. And again, it is lots and lots of stuff. That doesn't even include real estate and insurance policies and all these things. Mm-hmm. So we put together a comprehensive phase two retirement plan for her. And what we found is through her Social Security and pensions alone, all of her bills and baseline expenses are covered.
18: Nice.
19: So any income that could be generated from a $3 million portfolio, if you just simply take the common 4% rule, now it's a generic rule, but 4% of $3 million is $120,000 a year. Mm-hmm. 3% is $90,000 a year. All that's going to be icing on the cake income on top of her pensions and Social Security. We helped her consolidate, streamline, put that financial junk drawer into a well-thought-out, consolidated, and comprehensive phase two retirement plan that's focused on income, mm-hmm. protection, preservation, legacy. Healthcare was important to her as she's a healthy 63-year-old female, probably going to live a good bit of time.
18: Yeah.
19: And we know what the stats say there about needing long-term care down the road.
18: Yeah.
19: If you're 55 years old and older, you've saved $500,000 or more for your retirement, and $500,000 of investable assets we can help you to manage. We want to offer you the same comprehensive retirement roadmap that helped this lady out of Arlington, Virginia, to learn how you can retire and learn if you could possibly retire sooner than you thought you could. That's one of our greatest joys here at Abish Financial, is to get people retired sooner than they thought. To the next five callers and others, complimentary.
18: 571-570-3559 is the number to dial right now to set a time on the calendar. Start the conversation about your own comprehensive retirement roadmap. This is a no-fee, no-obligation initial review process, just a space to empower you with information about your money and the direction that you're headed for retirement. 571-570-3559. Give us a call right now. Let's set a time about your retirement roadmap. It's 571-570-3559. Abe, you just mentioned how much joy it gives you to tell somebody that they can retire sooner than they anticipated. It's a real thing that we need to address.
19: Yeah.
18: Because amongst pre-retirees, it actually has a name. The one more year syndrome.
19: You see it all the time.
18: Listening,
19: all the time.
18: Looking at you, listening to us on the radio right now, who said to themselves every year for the last 4 years in a row, just one more year and then I'll retire. So
19: usually it's the wives that have to hear that. And the husbands are like, just one more year, babe. Just one more year. Just six more months. And the wives are like, you need to get retired.
18: I think it's going to be the opposite in my house. I'm pretty sure that Kyle is already like, because we're 45, he's already going, all right, so if we can retire at 59. And I'm like, retire at 59? You're crazy. We're working to 72, son. So, you know, sometimes the ladies, we've got thoughts too. Is Shelly looking at you going, when are you going to retire?
19: I will say she definitely helps balance us, because I'm go, go, go,
18: you
19: go,
18: are.
19: Go, go.
18: Yeah.
19: And she helps to slow me down
18: in
19: a lot of good ways.
18: Husbands and wives, we all work together to carry each other into next phases. So for you listening to us on the radio, though, whether you're guilty of it or you're nudging your spouse in the side, you're giving him that elbow in the side going, this is you. Listen up, pal. You keep saying yourself one more year. You keep working even though you don't really want to. For different reasons. Maybe you want to beef up your Social Security check a little bit more. And then you go to find out, doing the math, it doesn't really make that big of a difference. Or I know a big thing for a lot of people, Abe, is I want to work to 65 because that's when Medicare coverage kicks in. And that's real. That's real money for people in that space.
19: Sure.
18: So I get that. But when sitting down with folks, crunching the numbers, seeking space of opportunity, how often do you see folks stuck in this one more year mentality? And more importantly, how do you get them out of it if they don't need to be there?
19: Yeah, well, look, Heather, you can go at it alone. You could try to do all this on your own. And a lot of people just have a lot of learning and educating to do on what's required to have a successful retirement plan. Or you can hire somebody and have an experienced guide or Sherpa, like right there in the same car with you, ready to walk with you every step of the way. And that's how we help our clients. But when it comes to this, there's so much truth behind this. Look, the payoff for people isn't as big as people think.
18: Right. You know,
19: when they talk about, oh, I'll wait till 65, 67, want to boost my Social Security, I want to get to that $1 million mark, I want to get to 2 million, whatever it is. Mm-hmm. That idea might sound smart. More income, more savings, maybe a higher Social Security check. But in reality, the financial gain is often smaller than expected, especially in your 60s. New contributions don't have a lot of time to compound, so that extra year or two may not meaningfully change your long-term outcome. And I just met with someone recently. I'm like, yeah, but if you continue to work, you know, for that company stock that you could get if you stayed two more years, is that $100,000 worth it? Is that $200,000 worth it for someone with a $3 to $4 million portfolio?
18: Right.
19: When you could be traveling to Italy and doing everything you want to do the next year or two?
18: Yeah.
19: No, I don't think so.
18: Yeah.
19: And it wasn't for this lady.
18: Okay.
19: You can boost Social Security, and delaying benefits can increase that Social Security check, with gains primarily coming from higher monthly checks. But those increases only continue up to 70, and real life rarely lines up perfectly, right? Health can change, jobs can change, market conditions can force earlier decisions that can reduce that expected benefit. And the trade-off is giving up time, as I just mentioned, that you can't get back. While the financial upside may be modest, the personal cost can be significant. Look at the time you could have been spending. Consider the time you could have been spending with your family, with your children, with your grandchildren, traveling, pursuing all the interests and desires that you could be pursuing if you weren't tied down by the job.
18: You and I have a mutual friend, Thomas Ebley, and he talks about all the time about how time is the only true currency in the world. Mm-hmm. And that's what you, if you're ever having to measure something one against the other, think about how much money you make in an hour. And so is it really worth that hour's worth of time that you spent in traffic trying to get to one side of town to save yourself $20 on a delivery fee? That was something that happened with me, and we had a whole conversation about it. It's an interesting perspective to have.
19: Yeah, a lot of truth. Good perspective.
18: Yeah.
19: We just recently worked with a couple out of Leesburg, Virginia, who kind of fit this bill here that we're talking about, with just trying to get retired and take advantage of being young and healthy in their 60s.
18: Yeah.
19: And they're out of Leesburg, Virginia, almost $4 million accumulated, more than that when you consider, you know, cash in the bank, real estate. But I'm just talking about investable assets, you know, market-based for the most part. Seven risk also on our risk scale, 70-30. Comfortability there with that allocation, retiring in 3 years without an income plan. So here's a couple. We see this all the time. $4 million saved. Wonderful job of accumulation. Just not even sure how they can retire, how to put it all together, because all the focus, all the growth, all the dedication and time spent has been on the investment selection, getting to that number that they needed to hit. Now they've exceeded that number. It was either $3 or $3.5 million for them. So they've exceeded their investment goal number and have a few more years to work to continue to put more away. And so now the ball's in their court, right? They can control so much because they have the money, more than enough money set aside to retire with dignity and confidence and to create that income that they really want in retirement. So we put together a new type of 70-30 portfolio with them where 30% of the assets were set aside for protection, for income, with some guarantees combined with their Social Security. And that 70-30 split with us here at Abish took care of nearly 70%, or I should say 30% of the portfolio, right, a little over $1 million, coupled with Social Security, took care of nearly 70% of their income needs. They were only $60,000 away from their income goal, with nearly another $3 million in the market to work for them, which put them at about a 2% withdrawal rate need from the stock market side of the portfolio. That's a pretty darn good place to be.
18: Yeah.
19: And that comes from 30 to 40 years of dedication and being prudent and being disciplined and being committed to saving and to getting there. So that's a great place for people to be when they come in and they realize all this, usually for the first time, sitting across from myself and our advisory team at the conference room table. And that's typically when people take action. I now know I have enough money to retire successfully. I know that I need a plan. Let's put together a new type of plan, a plan that is focused on protection, preservation, legacy, healthcare, creating income that I can enjoy in my healthy years versus maybe waiting too late. If you're 55 years old and older, you've saved $500,000 or more for your retirement, $500,000 of investable assets we can help you to manage. Nearly everyone that walks through our doors has not had a retirement income plan done. That's what we helped this couple with out of Leesburg, Virginia. Find out if you can retire and what it takes to retire, and then put together a plan that's monitored consistently. We want to offer that retirement income plan complimentary to the next five callers and others.
18: 571-570-3559. Give us a call right now to set a time on the calendar. Start the conversation about your retirement income plan. It's 571 570-3559. 3559. Call right now to reserve one of these five spots. 571-570-3559. All right, so there's this headline that I saw online. And it reads, millions of Americans spend decades saving for retirement only to trip over their tax bills at the finish line. It went on to talk about having more than one type of account in our savings plan. That includes a pre-tax account, an after-tax or a tax-free account, and a taxable account. Do you think that we need to have all three of these accounts in our plans, Abe? How does all of this fit together, you know, piece by piece in the pie? How do you help people figure this out?
19: Yeah, if possible, all of those types of accounts and maybe more, because it helps with tax diversification, which also helps with the way your income is taxed, right? As the dollars come out of those accounts. If all of your money is in pre-taxed accounts, like a TSP, 401k, 403b, 457 plan, more than likely the majority of it, if not all of it, is pre-tax and it hasn't been taxed. So of course, if you can add in a Roth, if you can add in a brokerage account, you know, taxable account that's, you know, where you're getting dividends and interest and capital gains, obviously that's going to help to offset the ordinary income coming from your pre-tax account. So yes, a lot of advisors recommend having that tax diversification. We call it asset location, right? Everyone knows what asset allocation is. That's where are your dollars invested, like in what instruments, right? Stocks, bonds, and different from financial instruments. But the asset location, the location of those dollars, in our opinions at Average Financial, is just as important as a dollar amount. Because what good does it do us if we have 3 or 4 million saved and then we get to the retirement table and goal line and we find out all of it's pre-tax and then every single dollar coming out of those pre-tax accounts is taxed at ordinary income when our taxes could be higher in retirement. And that's a tax surprise that I think a lot of our clients find out and realize at the conference room table. When they find out they can retire successfully, wow, I wish I would have known this 20 years ago. I wish I would have thought about tax diversification. So yes, many advisors do recommend having a combination of those, you know, three types of accounts, pre-tax, Roth, and taxable accounts, because it can help with tax diversification, which can help your income to be as tax efficient as possible in retirement.
18: Yeah.
19: We just recently met with a couple out of Fairfax, Virginia, $4 million accumulated, retiring in a few years, mid-60s, no tax diversification, and putting together a tax plan, putting together a tax mapping report, an analysis of where all your dollars are and what the taxable consequences will be of where those dollars are and when they come out, what will happen. It's a pretty new thing for most people that we meet with because, again, the focus has been on the dollar amount, not where the dollars are as much, right? It's the amount. I need to get to a million. I need to get to 2, 3, 4, 5, 10 million, whatever it is. So putting together a tax plan now, like now we're starting to think about as a retiree or pre-retiree, all right, I got my number. I can retire at 65 or 62 or 68 as I've always wanted to. I hit my goal.
18: Yep.
19: Now what do I need to know? Now what do I need to be prepared for as I cross the finish line successfully into retirement? And taxes could be way higher down the road than they are today and could be one of the biggest risks that could eat into our nest egg and life savings if we're not prepared for it. So having all of our dollars in a pre-taxed account that comes out as ordinary income when we have fewer deductions in retirement, and if that tax code changes, and as all this RMD income kicks in, if you have an inherited IRA or at 73 and beyond out of your own IRAs, and 401ks and TSPs can create a huge tax surprise and a huge potential tax nightmare if we're not proactive about putting together a tax plan. Start to tax diversify. Start to consider where all those dollars are and what you can do right now to lower and mitigate taxes on your life savings as much as possible. We helped this couple out of Fairfax, Virginia, put together a tax plan with that tax mapping report and analysis that's monitored and discussed typically annually with our clients, usually several times a year over the course of a calendar year. If you're listening right now, you're 55 years old and older, you've saved $500,000 or more that we can help you to manage. You need to find out how to tax diversify yourself so all of your eggs aren't in one tax basket. Yeah. We want to offer you that tax plan to the next five callers and others, complimentary.
18: 571-570-3559 is the number to dial right now to set a time on the calendar for your retirement tax mapping report and analysis. 571-570-3559. That's 571-570-3559. 3559. You can take a minute right now to make that call. Then baseball season is in full swing. And if you look at how teams win, success does not always come from getting big home runs. And the same can be said for your retirement plan. Abe will explain when we come back with more of The Retirement Key on WMAL right after this.
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4: Now. From AL News at 11:30, I'm Maria Leaf. Maine Senate candidate Graham Plattner withdrawing from his race after a campaign plagued with scandal, most recently an ex-girlfriend coming forward with rape allegations against him. Senator Tom Cotton on Fox's The Ingram Angle predicting what Democrats will look for in Plattner's replacement.
1: The replacement may end up not having a Nazi tattoo and he may not abuse women, but he's still going to share the socialist agenda that Graham Plattner and these radicals in places like New York City and Denver do as well.
4: Plattner has denied all allegations against him. The Lincoln Memorial Reflecting Pool is being drained again. The Trump administration has launched another round of repairs following the nation's 250th anniversary celebration. The latest repairs come after problems emerged shortly after the initial restoration project was completed last month, which President Trump largely blamed on vandals. Interior Secretary Doug Burgum says the latest round of work had been planned and that crews need to remove debris left behind after the fireworks celebration. WMAL Traffic and Weather next.
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4: WMAL traffic from the Hadid Carpet Cleaning Traffic Center.
11: Montgomery County, a lot of heavy traffic along the outer loop as you move between the spur down toward River Road. Inner loop often on delays coming from the spur over toward Connecticut Avenue. Beltway through Prince George's County, the Outer Loop, off and on slow between Central Avenue up to Route 50 along the BW Parkway northbound from the Beltway Interchange to Powder Mill Road. Slow traffic going into Virginia. Still a lot of heavy traffic along the Inner Loop from around Arlington Boulevard up to Leesburg Pike. Southbound 95 right around the Purple Heart Bridge, stop and go. Now from GarageDoorRepair.com, here is the WMAL Weather Channel forecast.
12: Be ready for some rain, scattered showers and thunderstorms developing this afternoon and continuing into the evening. 88 the high today. Tomorrow's dry, cooler, 85. I'm meteorologist Terry Smith from the Weather Channel on WMAL.
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19: Mm-hmm.
18: Have you been to any Nets games this season?
19: I haven't. Sadly, I have not yet.
18: That is sad.
19: Yep. They got some young players right now that getting this franchise turned around.
18: That's right.
19: Yeah, but they got some good young talent. I've had a bunch of friends that have gone recently and have enjoyed the games. So
18: fun.
19: They're turning this organization back around.
18: That's it.
19: Slowly.
18: game at a time.
19: That's right.
18: That's how it works with not just baseball, but with all professional sports.
19: That's true.
18: When it comes to Major League Baseball, though, if you look at how teams win, success, it doesn't always come from those big home runs. The same can be said for your retirement strategy, as it would turn out. This is financial author Patrick Kelly talking about the idea of singles and doubles and winning on that strategy.
5: I think people feel like they need to hit home runs or grand slams to win this retirement game, and it's not true. All they need to do is hit singles and doubles over and over and over again, getting on base over and over and over again, and never taking a loss. I mean, think about it. We're using the baseball analogy a little further. If you could hit a single every single time and never strike out, you're going to win that game.
18: Something that you and I have spoken before, Abe, on the radio show is how you see so many people arriving to the doorstep of retirement with $1 million, $2 million, $5 million, $10 million. And you're saying to them, you have won the game. Like, you are there. Yes. You have arrived. So if singles and doubles win the game, how does that translate into winning our own retirement game?
19: Right. Well, I did play baseball in my life. And I got to play at Liberty University. And I know firsthand that, look, getting on base and the team who gets on base the most typically has the best chance of winning. And the singles and doubles are what wins games. You know, sometimes a home run wins games. Sometimes home runs win games. But usually the guys that swing for the fences and have the most home runs also strike out the most as well. So getting on base is the name of the game in retirement as well. So look, getting on base, just like good teams focus on base hits, getting on base, retirees who stay invested, follow a clear plan through markets ups and downs, are far more likely to score over time than going for, you know, the hot stock, you know, at that time.
18: Yeah.
19: Chasing bad pitches, one of the biggest kind of swing for the fences mistakes that retirees can make is selling after the market drops, right? Mm-hmm. Letting emotion take over, emotional exits

0: 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Learn more at fisherhouse.org.
1: And then we put together a plan for him that addressed all these things. We first put together a 401k x-ray for him specifically, a 457 x-ray.
2: Okay.
1: A deep dive into that employer plan of his and the investments that were in his specific plan. The pros and cons of them, there were positive parts. There were also some parts that could be improved.
2: Sure.
1: He was looking for steady growth with protection. You know, so many pre-retirees and retirees are looking for this and just really didn't want to have to worry about his money, right? Wanted a plan that could be on autopilot, where he could go and do the things that he wanted to do in retirement and worry a lot less about his money in retirement. 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We'd be happy to offer that to you. To the next five callers and others, complimentary.
3: 571-570-3559 is the number to dial right now. 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All right, keeping on the theme of things not to do in our retirement and with our retirement savings, Abe. There's an article on MoneyWise.com listing out things that can derail our retirement plans. And it includes some of the usual culprits, things like markets, taxes, long-term care costs. But it also mentioned, quote, slow leak spending habits. And so this article went on to say that most retirees don't spend their wealth on things like yachts or luxury watches. I laugh just thinking about people that come to the office, Abe, and the hardworking people of the DC metro area just walking in, oh, my yacht, Buffy. Like, this is not the people that you're normally meeting with at Abish Financial Services. But what can happen is that they gradually lose their wealth through uninteresting and often overlooked expenses. So what are these expenses that we are not thinking about, we are not planning for? And how do you help people build plans so that they don't have this slow leak on their savings?
1: Well, first off, you know, I want to encourage our listeners to stop wondering if they're going to be okay and start planning, right? And the more you plan, the more clarity and confidence you're going to have around your specific financial situation. But it takes you being proactive. It takes you picking up the phone, making the call, doing research, seeking out a retirement planning firm, a fiduciary retirement planning firm that you think, you know, could be a good fit for you and your goals and objectives. But from the article, and I see this all the time, emergencies don't stop. You know, unexpected expenses don't stop in retirement. In fact, they continue, sometimes at the worst possible time, and sometimes it all comes down at once and happens at once.
3: Yeah.
1: Here's a couple examples. A lot of times retirees continue spending as if their income is still coming in, as if that paycheck is still coming in, even when they're drawing down on their savings. And over time, that habit can quickly chip away at a portfolio that once felt more sufficient, right? Especially if the markets are down and things are choppy, we're taking out money for income, but then, you know, a furnace goes, a water furnace goes, an HVAC unit goes, oh, we need a new car. We've had this car for 20 years and the new car is going to be, you know, 50 grand, 80 grand, 100 grand for a nice SUV.
3: Yeah.
1: Our daughter's getting married earlier than we thought. We've got an extra, you know, $25,000, $50,000, $100,000 in wedding expenses. And oftentimes, Heather, our clients are sandwiched right in between helping their parents that are aging and their kids that are not on their own yet, financially. And so we see that just some, you know, extra income and cash flow coming out to take care of their parents or to take care of a child, you know, financially that's not fully on their own yet. And it happens to our clients, a lot of people that we see, that these unexpected, you know, emergencies and expenses just pop up. It's life. It's part of life.
3: It is.
1: But we want to have a plan.
3: That's right.
1: For

0: or the unexpected as much as possible. So we just recently worked with a couple out of Percival, Virginia, Western Loudoun County, a couple million bucks saved, five risk on our risk scale, just middle of the road, conservative investors, both former government employees with TSPs, FERS pensions, Social Security checks, and that's where the majority of their life savings was built in that thrift savings plan, which is, you know, much like a 401k for a non-government worker, just a really good way to accumulate and sock away money, but we found not the best distribution or income tool at all.
1: Okay.
0: And so here's this couple out of Percival, Virginia, just looking for clarity around how they can retire and how they can package it all together. Came to us with no income plan or roadmap, lots of unforeseen expenses on their farm. They live on a bunch of land out there in Western Loudoun. Mm-hmm. Unforeseen expenses there on the farm, and then just some unforeseen family things going on the farm. You know how family things go sometimes.
1: Yes, we do.
0: You know, they pop up.
1: Yes,
0: and
1: we do.
0: And that's what happens when we got to take care of family.
1: That's right.
0: So the solution for them and what we did for them, Heather, is we put together a comprehensive retirement income plan and retirement roadmap. That put together all of their income streams, their pensions from the government, their Social Security checks, but also the TSPs. We consolidated them. We merged them together. We put them together into a phase two retirement plan where they could take those TSPs, that those accumulation buckets of money, so those assets, and turn them into an income. Mm-hmm. You need continued growth, but you also need protection. This family wanted to preserve the assets for their families. They also wanted to make sure they had money set aside for expenses and emergencies, mm-hmm. for health care, all of it. And so if you're 55 years old and older, you're listening right now, you also have $500,000 or more of investable assets we can help you manage. We'd like to put together the same comprehensive income plan and roadmap that we put together for this couple in Percival for you to help you follow and track what you're doing in retirement. To the next five callers and others, complimentary.
1: 571-570-3559. Give us a call right now. Let's set a time on the calendar for you to start this conversation with Abe and his team about your own retirement income plan and roadmap. 571-570-3559 is that number to dial right now to schedule a time on the calendar. That's 571-570-3559. So one of the things that can throw a retirement budget into a state of chaos is the quote, unexpected event, because life does not stop when you get to retirement, Abe. You know this very well. The Center for Retirement Research says whatever your yearly budget is, you should set aside 10% of it for unexpected expenses. What have you seen in your office at Abish Financial, Abe, as far as common events that can derail a retirement budget? What should we be on the lookout for in our own futures?
0: I think one of the biggest things that we see is mm-hmm. going to be an unexpected healthcare event. So from this article, here's a few of them, with healthcare surprises being one of them. And sometimes it's just not the expense, but it's a lack of liquidity that throws people for a huge challenge. You know, most people have most of their money saved in pre-taxed accounts. So, okay, although the dollars might be liquid, well, if we're pulling $50K out, $100K or whatever it is from an IRA, it's fully taxable, right, out of a pre-taxed account. So, yeah, it's liquid, but then we're getting hammered with tax when we take money out. Healthcare surprises can be a major and reoccurring budget disruptor. Research shows that greater than expected costs for dental care, prescriptions, in-home care, and nursing homes fall squarely into the unexpected category. These healthcare shocks affect the majority of retirees in a given year and often arrive without much warning. I've seen that a handful of times. Rainy day expenses are more common than people realize. I mean, just stuff happening at home. I hear about it all the time. And then family-related financial events where sometimes, you know, our clients have to take care of other family members mm-hmm. financially, and things pop up unexpectedly. In fact, we just helped a couple that had an unexpected healthcare event that's been clients of ours for some time. They're in their mid-60s here in the D.C. metro area. Over $10 million of wealth accumulated and saved. But an unexpected healthcare event happened to the family, specifically to the wife, so much so that even at 65 years old, roughly, she needs help in the home taking care of herself.
1: Got it.
0: And the help needed is so much that the husband can't really help, right?
1: Okay.
0: They need, you know, people to come in inside the home.
1: Yeah.
0: She mm-hmm. needs professional help, you know, to come into the home and help her. Well, fortunately, when they became clients, we set up a hybrid insurance plan. It is life insurance, but it's got living benefits inside of it. We call it like a hybrid plan because you don't have to die to use the coverage. You can actually accelerate and spend down the death benefit while you're alive for a living need like long-term care. So in fact, they were able to file claim, and they're going to be receiving money on a monthly basis to help pay for that care. Now, you can self-insure. You can buy insurance. You can do a combination of both. I urge you to take it really seriously and have a plan for it, whether it's self-insuring or a combination of self-insuring and an insurance purchase to help you pay for something like that. So let's get a plan in place. If you're 55 years old and older, you've saved $500,000 or more of manageable investable assets that we can help you with. We want to offer you the same healthcare and long-term care plan analysis that we offered to this couple here in the DC metro area that actually is helping them right now to plan for this healthcare event that they've had. To the next five callers and others, complimentary.
1: 571-570-3559 is the number you're dialing right now. Let's set a time to begin the conversation about your own healthcare and long-term care plan and analysis. Give us a call right now to set a time on the calendar. It's 571-570-3559, 571-570-3559. There was a recent study done by Northwestern Mutual, Abe, saying that retirement planning comes down to just three questions. What's coming in? What's going out? And what have you saved? But is it really that simple, Abe? Could somebody actually plan a successful retirement with just those three numbers? Or is there more to it?
0: What's coming in? What's going out? What have you saved? I would say that's a starting point to the conversation and the starting point to putting together a retirement income plan, right? Yeah. If you're considering retiring, you're wanting to know if you can retire, those are the first things you need to know. Well, how much income is going to come in from everything that I've built, from Social Security, from pensions if you have one, from all of your investments, rental income, whatever it is? What am I spending? What's going out? Do I have a shortfall of income or a surplus of income? And what is the amount that you have saved? And how long will that likely last based on everything you want to accomplish, right?
1: Yeah.
0: In retirement.
1: Yep.
0: So that's a starting point. And in fact, that's the first thing we put together for a prospective client is a retirement income plan. We call it a roadmap. So someone can see, hey, here's where all of your income will come from. Here's what it will likely look like. Let's put that all together so you have a map to continue to follow, just like you would GPS in a car going to a destination. But on top of that, obviously, you have way more that's involved in a plan, Heather. Pension decisions, Social Security decisions, tax planning, healthcare planning, estate planning. I mean, the investments and the income is just one to two pieces of maybe seven pieces in a comprehensive plan. We just worked with a gentleman recently in Fredericksburg, Virginia. $2 million saved, 60-40 allocation, six risk on our scale, early 60s, retired at around 62 to 63. Former government, no income plan, but he did have Social Security, FERS government pension, and a TSP. And that's what a lot of former government and current government clients have, is those tools. So he had the tools to retire. He was able to successfully retire and transition into retirement. But the main thing he wanted help on was the TSP. And while the TSP and 401ks are great accumulation tools, great tools and accounts to save and accumulate and invest money in, they're not fantastic tools for income and distribution. And wondering what to do with the TSP, how to get that to work for him, because he didn't want to wait until his 80s to enjoy his money. He wants to be out there enjoying his income and money now. A lot of people that we meet with in this area are asset rich, income poor. So was this gentleman. We put together a retirement income plan, a roadmap. It's the first thing we do with prospective clients. It's the first thing we did with him. We review that typically quarterly with our clients. That income plan, what's coming in, what's going out, what's saved, a plan for Social Security, taxes, estate planning, health care, the insurance, all of it in that retirement income plan. We want to offer you the same thing. So if you're 55 and older, you've saved $500,000 or more in investable assets that we can help you with. We want to offer you the same retirement income plan, complimentary to the next five callers and others.
1: Give us a call right now. Let's set a time on the calendar. That number is 571-570-3559. 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That's 571-570-3559. Abe, there was a baffling is the only word to describe this article that's on MarketWatch.com. A 71-year-old man, he wrote into an advice column, and this is what he said. He's retired. He's got $2.7 million in an IRA, $470,000 in stocks, a pension that pays him $4,000 a month. His Social Security is $4,000 a month. His house is paid off and worth $700,000. He even has a part-time job, and this man can't relax because he's worried he's going to run out of money. Abe Abish. What in the world? If somebody like this can't have confidence, what does it take then for somebody to be able to confidently spend in retirement that they're not afraid they're going to run out of money? How do you help people figure this out?
0: It's having an income plan, a phase two retirement distribution income focused plan.
1: Yeah.
0: That shows you how you can enjoy your hard-earned money in retirement. This gentleman obviously is still just focused on his investments. He's scared to touch the $3.2 million he has accumulated, even though his pension and Social Security covers all the bills, it sounds like. He's scared to touch his $3.2 million and he's 71. Are you kidding me?
1: Yep.
0: Is that the retirement that you want to live if you're listening right now? Heck no, it's not. You want to be able to enjoy interest and income off of that $3.2 million. And what if he didn't care about passing any money on? I mean, he's 71 and single. He may not care at all about passing any money on, so he better get after it. He better find, and I hope he does, an income plan that can show him how to enjoy it. And that's what we're all about here at Abish Financial, and that's how we help clients. We're a phase two retirement distribution planning focused firm. We just worked with a lady out of Montgomery County, over $10 million saved. That $10 million was in less than 10 stocks. In other words, huge concentration risk. Can you imagine your entire life savings that you've worked for this lady now for over 50 years in about 5 to 7 companies? Well, what if something happens to 1 to 2 of those companies, you know? And although they were big time companies that we've all heard of, man, that is a ton of risk. And so obviously we want diversification, but this lady was just so focused on the number, on the rate of return, on the companies, that she was scared to death about spending the money and enjoying it. And here she is also around 70 with $10 million saved. It's just kind of common sense, but without having a financial and retirement plan focused on income and distributions. We did a portfolio x-ray on all of her investments, kind of showed her what she had. She understood more about what she had. We showed her how she can make those assets last and enjoy income. See, people are looking, Heather, for continued growth, flexibility, and protection.
1: Right.
0: All in one plan, and that is extremely doable, and that can happen with the right type of plan and with the right firm. Those of you that are listening that are 55 years old and older, if you have $500,000 or more in investable assets we can help you with, we want to offer you the same portfolio x-ray on your 401k or 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To the next 5 callers and others, complimentary.
1: 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On behalf of the entire team at Abish Financial Services, thanks for spending some of your weekend here with us on the Retirement Key and WMAL.
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2: Now. WMAL News at Noon, I'm Maria Leaf. A U.S. fleet led by two aircraft carriers is moving in the waters near Iran following days of renewed fighting. Those forces are gathering as President Trump issues a firm deadline for Tehran to publicly renounce attacks in the Strait of Hormuz.
3: The U.S. maintains Iran violated the MOU when it attacked ships transiting through the Strait of Hormuz. To get confidence that Iran is serious about a peace deal, U.S. officials reportedly want Iran to admit they made a mistake. Per Axios, U.S. officials want Iran to publicly acknowledge the strait is open, commit to stopping attacks on commercial vessels, and recognize that shipping lanes will remain open without tolls. U.S. officials have insisted part of the problem with reaching a long-lasting agreement is that the leadership structure in Iran is fragmented, and there are hardliners who are pushing for aggressive action.
2: Fox's Madeline Rivera. That warning comes amid reports of a new Iranian plot to assassinate President Trump, prompting the president to threaten overwhelming military retaliation if any attempt is made. Alexandria's mayor will help rededicate a street in the city's West End today. It was originally named for a Confederate brigadier general.
4: Stevens Street will keep its name, removing any signage or address change cost, and instead be rededicated in honor of Moses Stevens, a black entrepreneur who founded Mount Jezreel Baptist Church, a move welcomed by Alexandria Councilmember John Chapman.
5: Being a native Alexandrian, I've had to grow up seeing kind of relics to the Confederacy widely displayed in our city.
4: Several more streets are still due to be rededicated or renamed in Alexandria. Barbara Britt, WMAL and WMAL.com.
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2: WMAL traffic from the Hadid Carpet Cleaning Traffic Center.
8: Heavy traffic in Virginia, northbound Interstate 95, moving between Garrisonville up to the Springfield Interchange. Northbound 395, very heavy traffic now around Boundary Channel Drive. Along the inner loop, slows from the toll road up to the American Legion Bridge into Maryland. From the outer loop, from the spur down to River Road, very heavy traffic there. Along the inner loop, as you move toward the BW Parkway in Prince George's County, heavy traffic. DC 295, southbound from Benning Road to East Capitol Street, solid delays. Now from GarageDoorRepair.com, here is the WMAL Weather Channel forecast.
9: One more round of rain today, and then the sunshine returns. Those showers and thunderstorms are scattered this afternoon, 88. Tomorrow, blue skies, 85. I'm meteorologist Terry Smith from the Weather Channel.
2: Right now at Reagan National, it's 85 degrees. I'm Maria Leaf on News Talk 105.9 WMAL.
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12: Hello, everyone. I am Winter Troxel. Thanks for joining me this weekend here on About Federal Benefits here on WMAL. I have a problem. We're going to start the show off with my problems. Maybe you can relate. Maybe these problems are our problems to be determined. But I want to share this with you. This is very private, so let's just keep this between us. But every now and then, it is easy to drift into becoming a perfectionist. And for real, I mean it for real, in a bad way. Like, I don't think that perfectionism is a good thing. As a matter of fact, I like to espouse this virtue of it's okay if things are 90% good, right? So in other words, if you have any given thing and it's 90% the way it's supposed to be, don't pay attention to the 10, but pay attention to the 90. But my wife and I built a house in the last year, and it's really threatened the 90-10 rule for me. And I think it's because I've never had a new house before, and we build it and all the time, effort, choices that go into it. And one of the benefits that you're expecting from having a new house is that everything, at least for the first day, everything is perfect. But it turns out, I don't know if that day is ever going to exist, because what happens is that the house doesn't just finish in one day. Like, parts of it are finished, parts of it unfinished. And I've just struggled with this thing of getting back to the 90-10. Like, it's okay. Our house is going to be lived in. You know, I remember the first oil stain in the driveway. I was like, oh my goodness. And like, I had never, ever cared about markings on a driveway the way that I do now, but it's brand new. So it's going from being completely clean to something else. And I've just been struggling with this idea that I wanted everything to be perfect and everything has to be planned out and everything has to be just so. And that if it's not, then it's disruptive to my day, to my moment. And it's really not a healthy way to live. It's really not a healthy way to live. And I need to drift back into this 90-10. And this happens sometimes, maybe this happened to you, when you buy a car, you buy a new car and then you park like the last parking spot away from the store, so that no one dings the car. And then after you own the car for a week or two, maybe a month or two, you park like you normally would, and you don't really care about a ding on the car. And I'm just getting to the point where it's okay to have markings on the driveway. I'm just getting there, right? It was a little bit of a struggle. Being in a new house has forced me into a place that I do not want to be. And I don't want you to be there either. And I think that retirement can do the exact same thing. You can play this exact same mental trick on you, where you think for the first time you start magnifying in, you start zooming into your finances, you start looking closely at them. You know, maybe you haven't looked closely at your finances since your 20s and 30s, but now that you're at retirement, now that you're going to be quitting your job, you're going to be becoming voluntarily unemployed, the thinking I get is that maybe you should have a little bit of an idea of what's happening with your money, which makes complete and total sense, but it can make you into someone who is unrealistic as it relates to planning. Like, it's not realistic on our new home that there's never a mark on the driveway. The only way for there to never be a mark on our driveway, our brand new driveway, is to never drive on it. That's not realistic. Actually, it's in the name of the driveway, drive. It's the where you're supposed to drive. It is the driveway. It's going to have markings on it. And the reason why we put in a driveway is so people wouldn't drive through the grass. So that's, you know, that's 90-10, right? Let's have markings on the driveway, not in the yard. See, that's what I'm talking about. And so I think what happens as people get closer and closer to retirement, their brain, the logical part of their brain clicks in and it says, oh my gosh, I need to be logical. I need to make sure that this is a smart move. I need to make sure I don't quit my job without knowing what my expenses are. I need to have everything planned out. I need to have everything planned out. I need to have a spreadsheet and data and facts and information and transactions. And then you may even go to a financial professional and you say, hey, here are my transactions. Here's my spreadsheet. Here's my data. Here's my information. I'm zooming in. I'm being unrealistic. I want my driveway to be perfect. And here's what I've learned in the last two decades of helping people with retirement. Here's what I've learned. Retirement, just like my driveway, is just not going to stay clean. It's just not going to go how you're expecting. Retirement just simply means you're going to live your life day to day without a job. That's what retirement means for most people. Economically, it means working less or doing something different in retirement. That's all it means. But life is going to be messy, just like it's messy and has been that way forever and ever and ever. There's never been a time where life is actually predictable. And it does not matter how good the financial plan is. It does not matter how well you're able to build a proficient spreadsheet in Microsoft Excel. It doesn't really matter if you know what last month's expenses were. As you're building your plan, you have to build it in a way that can deal with the imperfections in life. It is one of the things that I dislike the most about traditional financial planning. The most analytical, the most decorated, maybe even the most knowledgeable and expert financial planners have one problem. The problem that they think that their logic, their intelligence, can actually solve the riddle of life being messy, and they cannot. It does not matter how much money you spend on software. It doesn't matter if you have AI. It does not matter if you have access to good charts and graphs. You cannot predict the imperfections that are going to happen in your life. And so what I would say is that we have to plan, but we actually have to build a plan that's flexible and dynamic and durable for the realities of life. Flexible and durable for the realities of life. And the realities are this: that you will have financial needs that you cannot predict or project. You'll have financial wants that you cannot predict or project. The market will act in ways that are completely unknown. The politicians will be smart and stupid at different times over and over and over again throughout your retirement. The right ones will win and the wrong ones will lose. And sometimes the wrong ones will win as well. So here's what we do. We build a plan that is strategically and conceptually correct, but can pivot and move with the realities of life. That we know where the travel is going to be paid for. We know where the house projects are going to be paid for. We know where we're going to get money for the unexpected, but we don't have to predict how much you're going to spend on vacation a year, 2 years, 3 years from now. We don't have to predict what taxes are going to be. We don't have to predict the future. We just have to be prepared for it. And here's how we can do it. We can build a plan for retirement without knowing the details, because we've helped hundreds of people retire before you. We can coalesce your plan around all of the potential outcomes easily, because we know the essence, how the essence of retirement works. And we can build our investments around it. We can build your income strategy around it. We can build second phase retirement and estate planning around it. And we can live in a world that's imperfect and still have a perfect plan. It starts with giving us a call, 301-850-0683. That's 301-850-0683. 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We'll send you a copy of our retirement preparation workbook just for reaching out. It is a 5 to 6 page workbook. It is easy. Like, I love simplicity, and I love getting your hands dirty, like rolling up your sleeves, getting out a pen or pencil, and drawing this thing out. Like, just take 10 minutes, look at your own situation, right? You're in this workbook, you're thinking about your own situation, You have 5 to 10 minutes, and you, if you can believe it or not, are taking the first step towards your very own spending plan of retirement. It is that easy. 301-850-0683. I can't think of a way to make it easier. I cannot think of a way to make it easier other than just sending you the retirement prep workbook. Just give us a call. We'll send you a copy. 301-850-0683. 301-850-0683. Again, we'll send you a retirement prep workbook just for reaching out. You can also request your copy at wintertroxel.com. So I want to talk about as we address the realities, as we address the imperfections of going from accumulation to distribution of life, that we cannot predict the future. We cannot know what's around the corner. There'll be good things that happen to us. There'll be amazing moments, and there'll be terrible moments too. If you're living life, that's just the way it goes. So what in the world do we do with our assets? What do we do with our assets that have been sitting on the sidelines, just simply observing, that have been on the sidelines, that have not been a part of our everyday lives? What do we do with things like the TSP, our 401ks? What do we do with those retirement accounts when retirement comes, right? And I want to address the TSP in particular. If you're a federal employee and you're a federal retiree and you've had the TSP for your entire working life, and that every single pay period, you've deducted a portion of your pay, you've contributed to the TSP, and you've watched it grow. And you've done this every single pay period, 26 times a year, times 10, 20, 30 years of federal service. And the TSP has never really done much for you at this point, right? It's just grown, right? You haven't used your TSP to buy groceries. You haven't gone on a vacation with TSP funds. It's literally just been there. Like, you've lived your life off of the income earned, maybe some savings, maybe some other investments, but most people have not utilized their TSP before retirement. So then what do? When you shift from accumulation, when you shift into distribution, how do you change the TSP? How do you use it? And this comes to mind. This comes to mind because I was speaking with a gentleman the other day, and he said, well, you know, I keep my money in my TSP, and then whatever I needed in retirement, I just process it. And I was like, what does that process look like? And he says, well, when I want money for my TSP in retirement, it's not a big deal. I log into my account. I fill out the online wizard, right? Which is like a form. It's like a 7-8-step form. And I tell them how much I want. And then I tell them that I'm married. And then after I fill out the wizard form, then an email goes to my wife, and she fills out an electronic authorization. And then once that has been processed, within 10 days, they send him a check. And then he gets the money. And I'm sitting there and I'm thinking, in today's age, in the modern era, in this moment, would you really want to go through all of that to gain access to your money? I mean, I get it. The TSP is wildly convenient when you're working. You don't even have to think about it. Some people may have even forgot that they put into the TSP every pay period, or just simply reminded of it when they get their quarterly statements. I have no idea. But can you imagine every time you wanted to go on vacation, every time you want to give a little bit to the kids, every time you wanted to draw money out, that you had to go through an internet wizard program? You had to have an email sent to your spouse that they do an electronic authorization. Then in 10 days, they process it and you get a check in the mail. That is not a distribution plan. That is crazy. That is crazy. So then, beyond that, this gentleman was saying, oh yeah, by the way, I don't even get to pick what assets, what investments inside of the TSP that they sell for my withdrawal. They take out pro rata no matter what. Good investment, bad investment, high market, low market. There's no strategic way to make withdrawals from the TSP. And I think about it, and it makes sense to me. I was like, well, why would they make it so inconvenient? Why would they make it like so inefficient? And it's when I'm reminded that the TSP was never really designed for retirement. The TSP was never really designed for withdrawals, right? Think about how easy it is to contribute into the TSP. And then think about how hard they've made it to make withdrawals. So you get an idea. It's an account that's built. It's administratively built to be supported while you're working as a federal employee. And then it would be awfully nice if you could leave after you retire. That's not, they're not kicking you out. You can stay in the TSP, and I'm not kicking you out of it either. But we can tell by how difficult they make it to use in retirement that it wouldn't be horrific if you actually built a distribution plan and did something different. Right. And is that is the recommendation that most of the time, at least part of the TSP should go into your distribution plan. And then the best investments, the best strategies should be implemented for your very own retirement. You want to know how to use the TSP? If you want to build a distribution plan, and then give my team a call, 301-850-0683. That's 301-850-0683. It starts here. It starts now. Immediately, if not sooner, give my team a call, 301-850-0683. We'll send you a copy of a retirement preparation workbook. 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
12: Welcome back. Thank you for joining me this weekend here on About Federal Benefits. I am Winter Troxell on WMAL. Another $14.7 million apparently going down the drain. Down the drain. $14.7 million. I have no idea what was wrong with the Lincoln Memorial Reflecting Pool. I have no idea. I haven't read into it. I haven't studied it. I know nothing about it. I just read the headline this week that whatever fixes, whatever changes were made, it was a grand failure. I don't know who's responsible. I don't care who is responsible. Right? We can spend time blaming each other. Let's not. $14.7 million down the drain. They're draining the reflecting pool. Can you think of what we could do with $14.7 million? Like, how many people could we retire and give financial independence? How many people who are struggling right now could we help? $14.7 is a lot of money, but what I really dislike is just money being wasted. Money is a gift. Life is a gift. And it's often a finite resource. And I just hate it being thrown away. I really do. And I think that it's one of the negative aspects of whimsically going into retirement. I fundamentally believe that without a plan, some of your money will go down the drain, and $1 is too much to be wasted. $2 too much to be wasted. Thousands of dollars, way too much to be wasted. A lifetime of living your best life, way too much to go down the drain. Because I really believe that a majority of the population who does not deliberately and purposefully have a distribution plan will end up living below their means. That's right. Because we're all human. We are all human. If we do not know what's coming around the corner, we slow down. And so if you go into retirement with money that you've built over your entire working life, if you quit your job and you're unemployed and you don't know what's coming around the corner because you've never been retired before, if the threat of the market or taxes or politics gives you the perception that your money is at risk, then you will do what any human would do. Slow down. And what slow down means in retirement, it means spending less. It means doing less. It means paying attention to the prices on the menu at the restaurant. It means value engineering the house project. It means skipping the vacation or doing a domestic vacation instead of the fun one. It means doing less. And what happens over time is that doing less value engineering becomes part of your retirement reality. And you wake up in your 70s and your 80s and later in retirement and realize that a lot of money has gone down the drain because we all slow down when we don't know what's coming around the bend. Now, we're not like the government. See, the government can spend $14 million on the reflecting pool, and they actually own the printing presses. They can print more. I don't know where all the money comes from that the government spends. $14.7 million, I don't think is a lot for the federal budget. I don't know if they'll paint it another color. I have no idea. But to you and me, the regular Americans who actually keep this country moving along, hundreds of dollars, thousands of dollars is way too much to be wasted. It could impact your retirement. We have to get it right, right? We can't leave it to luck, to chance, to haphazard planning. We can't hope that it works out. We can't screw up retirement, lose hundreds of thousands of dollars, and then do it over again. Oops. We can't just drain it and do it again. We can't just throw money at it over and over again. We get one retirement. We have one career to build up one nest egg for one retirement. We have to get it right, and it starts now. 301-850-0683. That's 301-850-0683. Give my team a call immediately, if not sooner. We'll send you a retirement preparation workbook just for reaching out. 301-850-0683. Of course, you can request your very own copy at WinterTroxell.com. Coming up next, it's a tight fit, but we're going to try. We're going to try on the other side of the break. I'll tell you what I'm talking about. Stay with us.
8: In Virginia, a lot of heavy traffic northbound Interstate 95 as you move between Dale City up toward the Springfield Interchange. Outer Loop, you've got slow traffic around the Little River Turnpike. The Inner Loop, moving from the Toll Road up to the American Legion Bridge, heavy traffic along the Outer Loop in Maryland as you move from the Spur down to the American Legion Bridge. Very heavy volume there. DC 295, southbound from Benning Road, solid delays down toward East Capitol Street, and northbound around Pennsylvania Avenue, very heavy volume. Now from GarageDoorRepair.com, here is the WMAL Weather Channel forecast.
9: Slightly cooler and less humid weather starting tomorrow. Today, scattered thunderstorms in the afternoon, 88. Tomorrow, we're dry, partly cloudy, 85. I'm meteorologist Terry Smith from the Weather Channel.
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12: 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We're rocking and rolling through, just trying to hand out just nuggets of information, just pieces of information that you can take home, you can tell your spouse about, that you can take with you to build for the greatest transition in your financial life, from moving from working to retirement, knowing what to do on day one of retirement with all those assets that you've built, all the federal benefits that you own, knowing what to do. And it can be confusing and it can be difficult, right? It can be difficult to be retired because your money that you've built over your entire career has to cover everything. The money that you've built, the nest egg that you've built, has to cover every single possible expense from the moment of retirement to the day that you die. And we don't know how long that's going to be, and we don't know what's going to come up. We don't know what's going to be invented. We don't know what kind of health condition you're going to be in and how you're going to journey, what your journey is going to look like on the way there. We know nothing. And so it was for that reason, a couple weeks ago, on delivery of a couch, it gave me great pause. Because to get this couch into the condo that it was being delivered, we had to either go up 5-6 flights of stairs or get it into an elevator that was built 30 years ago. Okay, we had no idea what was going to happen. This is literally like being on the doorstep of retirement. I had no idea what was going to happen. So we're getting this couch delivered, and I had decided I was going to quote unquote encourage the delivery guys through all of the hurdles and obstacles, because the only way I was going to get a couch into this condo was by encouraging them to overcome the obstacles and barriers in front of them. So anyway, so they ended up getting this couch into the building. Okay. And I have an elevator that probably has an opening of about maybe 2-3 feet wide. As a matter of fact, I think we measured it at 34 inches, okay, about half the size of a regular elevator. And they said, well, we can't take this couch up the stairs because it has sofa recliners in the ends. It's too heavy. We won't do it. They said, as a matter of fact, we don't think that we can deliver this couch. We don't think it can be done. And so they stood there with this couch and they by the elevator. They get it partially and they said, can't be done. I said, pretty please. I said, try this angle, try that angle, try to do this, try to do that, try to lean it this way. Take the legs off until we get it a little bit further in. And then they said, we can't do it. And I said, please, you know, try this angle, lift over here, lift over there, and we get a little bit more in. And they said, well, we can't. Now we're stuck. We can't get it out. We can't get it in. And I said, if you guys can get the elevator in, then I'll give you a tip, $50 a piece. And miraculously, the couch ended up in the elevator. I had no idea if this couch was going to get out of the elevator. It was a tight fit, right? And it seemed like it was something that couldn't get done. But guess what? That couch is sitting in the condo right now. We made the effort to get it there. Sometimes we think that we can prepare ourselves, that we can be ready, right? We can... Let's take that back. I want to do that over again. So we'll come in. The couch is in the condo. We're going to pick up right here. So here's what most people want to know. When they get close to retirement, here's what most people want to know. They want to know, are they prepared? Can they get the couch into the condo? That's what people want to know. I think, in my opinion, that's what people want to know when they come in. Right there at the doorstep of retirement, and they want to know, am I ready? And here's what I've seen. Here's what I've seen, because a lot of people that come in and see us, they're seeing us for a second opinion. And they said, well, my advisor says I'm okay, but I want a second opinion. And I'll look through it and I'll see that their advisor has no idea what they're talking about, right? Because they will tell their client, who becomes our potential prospect, that they're going to be A-okay for retirement. And I do the math and they're not even close. And I've learned and I've figured out, I think that some people are just pleasers. Like,

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1: They don't do the hard work. They don't do the hard work of actually figuring out whether your assets can fit into the lifestyle that you're expecting. Right? And you don't really know. So you're like me, you're crossing your fingers and you get to retirement. And you're hoping it'll work out. You think it'll work out. Maybe your advisor, maybe your uncle, maybe your sister, your spouse says you're okay. They haven't done the math, but they're just hoping it'll work out. They're like, man, yeah, of course. You're doing good. You have a good amount of assets. I think you'll be fine. And you're like, yeah, and I think I'll be fine. And so then you retire, and then your retirement's delivered to the building, and you have to figure out whether it fits. And you're crossing your fingers, but you've already retired, so it's too late to know, so you just hope it works. You know, I literally had someone do this a couple of years ago, and guess what? They were not ready. They were not ready for retirement. They built themselves a big house. They even hired, spent $15,000 on a designer to put furniture in the house. They don't have enough money. They're spending through their assets. They are going to be screwed. And their advisor told them it was okay. It was insanity. But you have to figure out long before that's going to happen, whether you stand in a good shape for federal retirement, whether you stand in good shape for retirement, for the transition into distribution, and that you know whether it's going to be a good fit. The last thing you should do is show up with a couch and an elevator that might be too small. Because at that point, it's too late. It is too late. You can't go back and redo your career. You may not even be able to go back into your very own job. It is too late. So what I'm encouraging you to do is give my team a call immediately, if not sooner. Let's see where you stand for retirement before you cut the cord, before you break ties, before you make that journey from working to retirement. 301-850-0683. 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Just start that journey towards building a distribution plan. You can bring your homework in. 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You know, a lot of times I feel like the world is confusing. There are just different aspects of the world that's just confusing. Like I feel like cars are confusing. So when I go to the mechanic, I don't know whether they're overcharging me or not. It's just confusing. I feel like investments have been made to be complicated. And sometimes when you feel it's complicated, you pay to have someone help you with it. I just feel like the world is complicated. And nothing is more confusing, complicated than Medicare. Nothing is more confusing or complicated than Medicare, especially for federal employees. And here's what's different about federal employees that I want to bring up. So federal employees, as one of their main federal benefits, has the ability to participate in the Federal Employee Health Benefit Program, right? Most people would say behind the pension, it is the number two benefit for federal service. Okay. It is full comprehensive healthcare. If you're a federal employee right now, you know what I'm talking about. Because when you go to the doctor, you tell them you have FEHB and you're taken care of. Now, guess what? Here's what makes you different as a federal employee. When retirement, you get to keep your health insurance. So think about it. You have full comprehensive coverage while working, and you have full comprehensive coverage while retired. Okay, it's not complicated, right? You can check with OPM. They'll tell you the same thing I'm saying right now. And the ability to keep full comprehensive coverage in retirement is what makes you different. You may not feel that it's different because you only know your own experience. But if you go out into the rest of the world, and I've been there, I've lived in it, I am one of those. I'm not a federal employee. I know what the rest of the world looks like. The rest of the world does not have the ability to keep their employer-based coverage in retirement. See, people who work in the private sector, a super duper majority of people who work in the private sector, do not have the ability to maintain their health insurance in retirement. They have no health insurance when they retire. It's just the truth. I don't make the rules, but that's how it works. So as a federal employee, you have a benefit that is substantially better than the rest of the population. The rest of the population without insurance needs Medicare.

0: C, D, E, F, G. They need all different kinds of Medicare to take care of their needs. So the question is, what do you do with Medicare as a federal employee? Because you're not like the rest of us. You have a benefit that's much more significant. And so you go into the world and you try to study it. You go into the world and you try to figure it out. And there's Medicare A, B, C, D, E, F, G. There's Medicare prescription and Medicare A for hospitalization and B for traditional and Medigap and Medicare Advantage. And there's Medicare eligibility at retirement and at age 65 for you and your spouse, depending. And it's confusing and it's complicated. And all we've ever known as a society that we should sign up for Medicare when we turn 65. But then as a federal employee, do you actually need it because you have a health benefit that's better than different than everyone else? What do you do? And so you call to ask and you say, Mr. and Mrs. OPM, do I really need Medicare? And see, the representative does not want to be sued ever. And so they can't tell you. They can't tell you you may not need Medicare. They say, well, you know, check with so-and-so. And so then you call so-and-so over at Medicare and you say, well, do I need Medicare? I have federal health insurance and they love Medicare because they work for Medicare and all they know is Medicare. And they're used to only working with people that need Medicare. And so when you call, they're surprised that you would even consider not having Medicare. And they tell you about Medicare. Maybe you get mail about Medicare and then you talk with a Medicare salesperson, a consultant that works in the private industry selling Medigap plans and Medicare Advantage plans. And of course, they love Medicare because that's how they make their living. And so you go everywhere you can. You go to AI, you go to the internet, you go to OPM, you go to Medicare, you go to consultants, and they all have different messages and different perspectives. And it gets confusing and complicated. And so you're afraid of doing it wrong. You're afraid of getting it wrong because you're afraid that you'll have a health calamity in retirement, and you would not have made the right choices at the beginning of retirement, and you will have screwed yourself over financially. And so what some people do, and it is not a surprise that what some people do is they close their eyes, they grit their teeth, and they sign up for everything. They're like, I don't want to get it wrong. I don't care if it costs more. I don't want to mess it up. I don't understand what anyone is talking about. The messages are conflicting. It doesn't make sense to me. I don't understand it. I don't know what to do. I'm going to check every single box because if I check every box, then I can't get it wrong. I can't run into a bad circumstance. I can't run into a bad situation. And I'm just going to pay a whole bunch. I don't even know what it is because I don't get it. That is, believe it or not, that is how a majority of folks struggle with having federal benefits and the Medicare decision. That's how it works. If you're listening right now, I guarantee you there are hundreds, if not thousands of listeners right now to this very show who know exactly what I'm talking about. Maybe you've gone down the rabbit hole yourself and you cannot get out without checking all of the boxes. I want you to give my team a call. I want you to reach out. And every person should get a different response. It should be plan and situation and household specific. But what I can do, what I would be glad to do is help you understand how Medicare and your health insurance go together. Whether you should own Medicare B or not, whether you need Medicare D or not, right? What do you do if you're TRICARE? What do you do if you have military service and civil service? Right. And it depends on how your spouse is covered too. But these things need to be discussed. They need to be part of your distribution plan. And I hate it that I live in a world that the accumulation advisors, the financial professionals out there do not know how to deal with this topic. And I get it. They're too caught up watching Wall Street, reading the internet news, seeing if they can invest in SpaceX. 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Coming up next, we're going to end the show talking about the awesomeness that is the World Cup. You won't want to miss it. Stay with us.
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0: We are rounding third and heading for home this weekend. Thanks for joining me. I appreciate it. I hope you've taken a simple nugget, a simple piece of information with you, right? We're all building. We're building on the foundation of what you've already put together financially. We're building on that foundation brick by brick, layer by layer. We're getting to the point where you can retire with confidence. It just happens week to week. Just keep listening, keep learning, right? Keep trying to figure things out until you get to that magical moment where you're ready to retire. And talk about magical moments. How about what the World Cup has done to this country? More specifically, how about what the influence of international fans have done to the energy in the United States? If you haven't seen it yet, go on YouTube and just type in viral World Cup moments. And we're talking about fans that have energized cities all around the country. It has been amazing to see and amazing to experience. I went to a World Cup watch party, and what was amazing is that I didn't really care about the games. Like, I'm not anti-soccer. I like soccer. I follow the Premier League, but I don't know a lot about international soccer. I just don't. I am somewhat entertained by it, but I am way more entertained by the excitement and energy that the international fans have brought to the United States. I just love it. I love that the Scots took over Boston. I love it. Like, is it Norway that has the row? Like, the whole crowd does the row. And they are like, I saw scenes from Philadelphia where it was Brazilian fans going crazy and chanting and just awesomeness. Like, I feel like it's more enthusiastic sport than anything that we have in the United States. And the other thing that stunned me was that I heard on the radio that 150 million approximately people watched the Super Bowl. That's a lot of people. 150 million Super Bowl. Over a billion people watched the World Cup. It is insanity. It is insanity. And I think that this energy that's being brought to the United States, it is the energy that I want you to have in retirement. Like, see, I don't want you to just attend retirement. I don't want you to just figure out how to pay the bills. I don't want you to figure out how to exist. I don't want you to just figure out how to quit your job. I want you to have World Cup energy in retirement. I want you to get dessert, to go on vacation, to fly first class. I want you to hang out with your friends and your family as much as humanly possible and to say yes more than no. I want you to have World Cup energy for your retirement, right? And that's the importance of knowing what in the world to do with your money at the point of retirement. You may be able to figure it out on your own. You may be able to figure out how to pay the bills, how to quit your job, how to do your thing. You may be able to figure it out on your own. But what I rarely see is that your retirement kicks butt and takes names and has World Cup energy without a plan, right? It's that extra 5%, that extra 10% of know-how that can get you there, that can make sure that you take full advantage of the opportunity to live in this moment, to have the best retirement for yourself. So go online, type in the Tartan Army. Type in Brazilian fans in Philadelphia. Type in the Norway row. I want you to feel world-class energy, World Cup energy, excuse me. And then I want you to make your retirement the best that it can be by giving my team a call at 301-850-0683. 301-850-0683. I have not lost my mind. I just want to help in this moment. I will send you a retirement preparation packet. I'll send the workbook to you at no cost. I'll send it right to your home, a 5 to 10 minute exercise that you can do to get you started to have a World Cup energy in your, for your retirement. 301-850-0683. That's 301-850-0683. Of course, you can request your very own copy at wintertroxel.com. And until next time, go live a great financial life.
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10: Arr! We be under attack! 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
10: What? 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Me beautiful ocean be full of it these days. It flows in from rivers and drain pipes. 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How can I enjoy Sail Me Bonnie Seas with all this trash in it? Why, there's soda pop bottles, plastic bags, even stinky leftover takeout. Fire at will, men! 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
16: WML News at 1, I'm Maria Leaf. President Trump receiving threats from Iran and threatening them back with a new post.
17: President Trump posting a new warning to Iran, saying, quote, 1,000 missiles are locked and loaded and aimed at the Islamic Republic of Iran, with thousands of more to immediately follow should the Iranian government act on its threat pronounced in many corners of the globe to assassinate or attempt to assassinate the sitting president of the United States of America. In this case, me. Orders have already been given and the U.S. military is ready, willing, and able. Two aircraft carrier strike groups remain on station well off the coast of Iran, Bush and Lincoln. The USS Abraham Lincoln has been at sea now for over 200 days without a port call. There are numerous U.S. Air Force fighter squadrons deployed in the Middle East, including Israel.
16: Fox's Lucas Tomlinson. Two Fairfax City police officers have been put on administrative leave after shooting a person who was armed with a knife at the Wawa on Fairfax Boulevard last night. Police say they told that person to drop the knife repeatedly, but they refused to do so. That person now in the hospital with life-threatening injuries. No officers or bystanders were hurt. Alexandria leaders continuing efforts to rid the city streets named for Confederate military leaders.
18: I think we need to identify some of the street names in our city that really were designed as kind of a permanent protest, if you will, against the civil rights movement.
19: Former Alexandria Mayor Justin Wilson. Today, current Mayor Aaliyah Gaskins will rededicate Stevens Street in the West End as Moses Stevens Street for the black founder of Mount Jezreel Baptist Church instead of the Confederate Brigadier General Stevens. Since the last names are the same, there is no need for signage or address changes for residents. Barbara Britt, WMAL and WMAL.com.
16: Cleanup beginning today on the National Mall as the Great American State Fair has ended. That fair ran for 16 days and featured two speeches by President Trump, a world record-breaking fireworks show on the 4th, numerous musical performances, a giant Ferris wheel, and exhibits from across the country. And now, crews will begin taking it all down and making repairs to the grass. Work is expected to continue for much of the week. Secretary of State Marco Rubio slamming Minnesota Governor Tim Walz over his pardon of an illegal immigrant who sexually assaulted a 10-year-old.
20: This man had been issued an order of removal in 2006 after being convicted of first-degree criminal sexual conduct. Court filings state 42-year-old Chu Lu Vang repeatedly sexually assaulted a 10-year-old girl between 2002 and 2004. DHS says Vang, who was in the country illegally from Laos, tried to defend himself by saying it was a, quote, cultural thing to marry and have sex with girls as young as 12. Vang was detained in December as part of Operation Metro Surge. He was scheduled to be deported last month when a state panel granted him a pardon. It essentially wiped clean his criminal record, shielding him from removal. But Secretary of State Marco Rubio says he took action.
16: Fox's Madeline Rivera, WMAL Traffic and Weather Net.
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4: And Arundel County, eastbound 50 approaching the Bay Bridge. You've got the pretty solid delays now as you move between St. Margaret's Road over toward the Bay Bridge, westbound across Kent Island. Traffic crawling at this time. Northbound BW Parkway, off and on slow now between the Beltway Interchange up toward Route 32. Northbound 95 as you move from the car rest area up to Route 32. Stop and go. Along the outer loop of the Beltway from the spur down to River Road, very heavy traffic. Inner loop slows in Virginia from the Dulles Toll Road up to American Legion Bridge. Now from GarageDoorRepair.com, here is the WMAL Weather Channel forecast.
21: One more round of rain today, and then the sunshine returns. Those showers and thunderstorms are scattered this afternoon. 88. Tomorrow, blue skies, 85. I'm meteorologist Terry Smith from the Weather Channel.
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23: The following program is paid for by its sponsors, who are solely responsible for its content. 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
24: Experts say taxes are expected to continue to go higher.
25: Economic uncertainty is the order of the day.
26: According to economists, baby boomers are the main victims of the Great Recession.
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29: 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Well, I want to talk to you about the mid-year money savings move. And if you're looking to save taxes, you are in the right place. Now, here's what's interesting. For many people, you may say, well, I've not looked at a mid-year money savings move. What's the relevance of that? How does that impact me? If I told you that even the IRS is telling you to take a look at the mid-year move in saving taxes, hopefully that will catch your attention. Whether you're a business owner, whether you're a high income W-2, 1099, self-employed, or a high income reporting retiree, or just a heavy saver in traditional retirement accounts, and you sense that taxes obviously are going to play a big impact on you and as well as your family, you're in the right place. I want to teach you how to turn a middle of the tax year savings regret into a second half of the year tax savings opportunity. You know, for most people, when I ask the question, when was the last time you looked at your taxes? Now, most people are going to answer that, if they're honest, they're going to say April, right? You gathered the paperwork, you held your breath, you found out the number, and you either wrote the check, and for a lot of us, it wasn't a pleasant experience. Then you closed the folder, slid it back on the shelf, promised yourself next year would be different. Now, here's the hard truth. By the time you open that folder in April, the game is already lost. It's already over. If for the most part. Now, some of you listening have been a longtime loyal listeners. You know, there are some very unique opportunities for those that qualify that before the we'll call it the April 15th deadline runs out, there are some significant things you can do to save tax. But in general terms, you need to have the proactive planning done in the current tax year, not the following year. See, your chances at that point are pretty much gone, right? Every decision that could have changed your number was already made or already missed. And April is not when you plan your taxes. April is when you find out how good or bad your planning was. So here's the good news. And it's genuinely good news. We're sitting at the exact midpoint of the year, depending on those of you listening to this. 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If you want the most predictable, bottom line, money-saving move that you can make, just like this article, and I'm referencing an article, by the way, that was really geared towards, I think, company owners, but it's out of Entrepreneur Magazine. This one tax move could save your company a lot of money. And I'm kind of paraphrasing that article, but you'll hear me reference it throughout. But the value of taxessaved.com is an on-demand educational webinar where there's tax saving strategies at your fingertips that on demand, you can watch it at your leisure, but it's only 20 minutes. And there's two case studies, one for those that are looking to reduce their income tax, federal, state, withholding, quarterly estimated payments, etc., as we're obviously on the precipice of those of you that write quarterly estimated checks, those are coming. And then we're not that many months away from those of you that have filed on extension. And if you want this year to look different from last year, you've got to take action, right? The definition of insanity is doing the same thing over and expecting a different result. But it's not only for people looking to reduce their income tax. There's also a great case study on those of you that are looking to get your income and your assets removed from the tax system by doing what we call strategic Roth conversions, where you're using legal deductible strategies that have been in the tax code, like the ultra wealthy use, to not pay any more than what the tax code allows them to pay in taxes or prevents them from having to pay. And you don't have to be uber wealthy or mega wealthy to benefit the same. Now, here's the thing. Let me walk you through kind of a quick check that actually involves how to avoid procrastination, because procrastination quietly turns into lost money. So I want to hit this first point, right? Because it's mid-year. If the IRS is throwing out a mid-year guidance, right? The IRS lays out a simple message. It's halfway through the year, and it makes a great time to do a quick check to make sure you're on a smooth track to next filing season. Well, they're not saying wait. They're not saying relax. They're saying look now while you can still steer. I use an analogy, and the great team over at taxessaved.com does. These are top former big four CPAs, some of the brightest minds that are teaching their colleagues and their peer group all around this country and mentor them. And not only understand the strategies, they utilize the strategies themselves to save themselves tax. And I love working with this group personally, professionally. They do a wonderful job. They're the top tax strategists that are out there. And again, we've had a number of people. I don't care if you're an individual consumer, you could be CPAs, you could be other financial professionals that have referred through me over to the Tax to Save team, or they got the referrals directly at the Tax to Save team, and they're changing lives one client at a time. And it doesn't matter. You don't have to be a business owner. You don't have to come out of retirement. You don't have to start a second career. These are the things that can most efficiently save you tax for the least efficient, with the most efficient time outlay possible. So you're laying out the least amount of time expenditure, but benefiting the greatest return on investment. And let me give you a quick example. They have a strategy that I love the feedback I've gotten on this that allows almost a 7x tax deduction. So I'm just going to call it 7x for simple math. And imagine somebody using, let's just say, $50,000. Now, there are, for some of the advanced strategies, for those that qualify, there is a capital outlay. But listen, that $50,000 outlay produces almost a $350,000. It's $333,000, I believe, but let's just call it $350,000. This is why also at taxessaved.com, you can request a tax savings analysis. It's complimentary. So unlike a lot of others that won't give you good guidance based on your personal situation, they're going to look at your situation for those that qualify. And again, who qualifies? If you've paid over $50,000 of between federal, state income taxes or more, or you've saved $500,000 or more in tax deferred accounts like traditional IRAs, 401ks, they have some great retirement tax calculators, cost of waiting, procrastinating calculators, income reduction calculators that will show you how to pocket that back into your savings or to prevent you from triggering Medicare taxes, 85% of your Social Security benefit in taxes. I mean, higher income taxes. Those of you trying to manage marginal brackets, forget it. Imagine using 50 grand, getting a deduction of 350 grand. So let's just say your income was $350,000. And you know yourself, you're going to pay well beyond $50,000 on that $350,000 of just taxes on a federal and state level. For most of you listening, that's going to be in excess of $100,000. So if you outlay $50,000 and save in excess of just tax alone of $100,000, that's a return on investment that you can't get by trying to play the stock market or have that type of predictability. But what's really nice about that particular strategy, and that's one of a number of strategies that they have, it's a cash flow producing strategy. So some of you listening with rental property or investment real estate, and you're kind of tired of the tenants and the toilets and the headache, or you're looking to divest, you're not really interested in going through all that, especially with the crazy property tax increases that are out there, cost of insurance increases that are outrageous, and really just backing into your own time. At the end of the day, there's not a great return on investment there. Well, this has a stable return on investment that doesn't require you to be a landlord, doesn't require you to deal with fluctuating interest rates and tenants and toilets. So just as a good example, I think of some clients I referred over that basically exchanged the headache and the heartache of being rental property owners, worried about the taxes because they'd had some good equity build up with capital gains, used tax strategies to avoid the tax on the sale, and then repurpose those proceeds into cash flow that doesn't take really little to any of their energy or their time, all within the tax code, been in the code for decades. And the one big beautiful bill under President Trump is brought back a 100% deduction in the same year. So the timing of this is also very, very important. So let's look at a couple checkpoints here. Withholdings, your withholdings. This is the single most common tax surprise there is. Life moves through a year. Maybe you got a raise, your spouse changed jobs. Maybe you started a side business, you sold an investment, you stepped into retirement. Any one of those things can pull your actual tax bill away from what your paycheck is quietly assuming. And there's the gap, right? You have two choices. You can find it now, basically now mid-year, and close it gently over the next coming months, or you can discover in next April all at once when it was too late to do anything but pay it. See, the IRS gives you a free tool to estimate this. It's the tax withholding estimator. But the tool only helps the person who actually opens it, right? Like anything, a tool is only as good as the user. That's the difference between proactive and reactive tax planning in particular. Number two, estimated payments. This is where it gets a lot of you. Do you know that for those that aren't retired, a lot of retirees are forced into quarterly estimated payments because they've lost all their deductions, their kids are raised, their contributions to their employer retirement plans are over. And because they did what everyone told them to do and did it well, strong savers, those of you that know this that I'm talking to, you now are going to pay the piper. And you're going to pay to get as much or more of that money out at taxes and tax rates higher or as high as the tax you thought you were saving by deferring the money in to begin with. It's a facade, folks. You got faked out, but you can still do something about it. You see, in a meaningful slice of your income does not come from a regular paycheck. And for our retired and self-employed listeners, right, this is very often the case, then withholding is not catching it. We're talking about investment income, self-employment income, taxable Social Security, pensions, annuity income. So the IRS is clear that this kind of income may require quarterly estimated payments. And if you underpay, the penalty is real. By looking in the middle of the year, you can see what you actually earn, not what you guessed back in January, and you can right size the rest of your payment before a penalty ever has a chance to show up. This is huge. I talked about this last week where some business owners I referred over to the great team at taxessaved.com were able to cut their quarterly estimated payments, and these are business owners, not retirees, of almost $100,000 per quarter. So imagine that, keeping an extra $400,000. Now, mid-year, you'd say, well, that's not four quarters, that's only two. Yeah, well, that's still $200,000. And whether it's $200,000, whether it's $100,000, whether it's $60,000, whatever it is, it's money to your bottom line. Number three on the checklist, life changes. Now, this is a big one. The IRS specifically points out to the events that reshape a tax return: marriage, divorce, a new child, buying a home, a change in income. Each of these can move your tax liability, sometimes by a lot. And here's the thing about life changes. They feel like personal events, so we forget that they're also taxable events. A wedding is a tax event. A new grandchild's college fund is a tax event. Selling your house or your rental properties absolutely a tax event. Some of you, your primary home, you're getting hit with capital gain tax because they haven't indexed the capital gain exclusion under Section 121 since it was brought out in 1996, 97. So catching this mid-year can play a big bottom line mid-year savings move, mid-year major savings move. Number four, your retirement contributions in your accounts. I need to go into a quick break, but if you're serious about saving taxes, you want to take advantage of some exclusive programs that are proprietary to the great team at TaxesSaved.com. 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But whether you do that first or second, there's a place to watch and click the on-demand webinar. You have to do that first, actually. Because then there's some qualifying questions about how much tax you pay, how much tax deferred you've saved, to make sure that you're a fit for their program so that there's no time wasted. And for those of you that fit, imagine putting back quarterly estimated payments, unnecessary withholdings. And I'm talking thousands to hundreds of thousands of dollars. And for those of you looking, especially to position yourself to retirement as you transition, and you want to make sure while we have this window of a pro-low tax president with the Tax Cut and Jobs Act being extended or at least for a while and some other benefits in the One Big Beautiful Bill that you don't want to miss. Maybe you want to do Roth conversion. You just want to get a game plan of how to avoid unnecessary taxes. The time is now. 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But how you can turn this procrastination of mid-year procrastination into mid-year tax savings and money savings opportunity. 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
29: 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I can't tell you the number of, you know, being a consumer advocate now for three decades, I can tell you the number of people that have been so appreciative. Especially if you missed the first part of the program or you've not, the program is the mid-year savings move that you don't want to miss. It's the government, the IRS saying mid-year is the time to look at aligning yourself with knowledge around your taxes. So you still have the second half to plan for. It's like getting the opportunity to compete in the second half of the game. And even though you may feel that you're down, especially for you business owners, those of you self-employed, those that have maybe a better feel how this year's going to turn out, and you've had quarterly estimated payments. Yeah, even retirees get stuck with quarterly estimated payments from rental property, annuity payouts, pensions, etc. See, they've lost all their deductions for the most part, and they're not drawing that paycheck that has that traditional withholding, so they have to become their own withholder, or the government penalizes you. But for those of you still working, and you don't have to just be self-employed, you could be high income W-2 still working. And if you've really looked at your withholdings, and the question I asked when we started is, when's the last time you looked at your taxes? Probably when you filed them, or in April, we'll call it. Well, some of you are coming up on new quarterly estimated payment requirement dates, right? Some have just passed, some are coming in the future. We know that's every quarter. And for those that are on extension, you're looking at obviously maybe not liking that check that you wrote in April, and maybe you have to write even more with what the outcome was as things get wrapped up for your extension being filed in the middle of October. Here's the good news. You want somebody proactive in the tax, on your tax professional team. You want people that look at what you can save before you can't, not just filing the return, but planning ahead of the return being filed. And what we've been talking about is how you can, and if you're honest with yourself and you're saying, you know, this is me that you're talking to, like I just don't pay attention to this like I know I should, and I get bit by this tax bite each year. If you want that to be over and you want to turn the middle of the tax of a middle tax year savings regret into a second half of tax year savings opportunity, you're in the right place. I've been talking about this one tax move that could save your company a lot of money out of Entrepreneur Magazine. And these are the key things that are recommended, but you don't have to just be a business owner. We talked about number one, your withholding. Number two, estimated payments. Number three, life changes. Maybe you sold property. Maybe you got a bonus. Maybe you exercise stock options. Maybe you're just transitioning into retirement. You're concerned. Maybe you're coming up on these ridiculous required minimum distributions. If you want to learn how to get rid of get your income and your assets out of the tax system, go to taxesaved.com. That's TAXES saved, SAVED.com, and watch the on demand 20 minutes. It's 20 minutes of how to cut your income tax for those of you still working or for those of you retired. It has a Roth conversion, a strategic conversion strategy case study. And these are clients just like those of you listening that took the time to watch the educated webinar and then request a tax savings analysis. Now, there's qualifications for that. It's for high income earners, typically those of you listening that pay $50,000 or more in federal and state income taxes. Or if you're not a high taxpayer, which is great if you're not, but maybe you've been a heavy saver in these traditional retirement accounts, they're going to tax you to the moon, like traditional IRAs and 401ks, and you want to learn how to maneuver that money out away from the IRS, away from the IRS attacking your income and eventually your assets to your heirs, that's the place to go. I talked a little bit about contributions and number four and number five, your records. Bottom line is this. You want to have access to this, but instead of having to be an expert in it, hire the experts that understand how to decipher that. And we understand life changes. We understand contributions. And are you making the contributions to the right place? Are you keeping the right records? Are there other records you could be keeping that actually provide other tax deductions that indirectly then save you taxes? So welcome back. This second part of the program, I'm going to go through it quickly, is giving you insights of what you can do right now. So number one is the conversion window. Let me give you the clearest example for those of you listening. This Roth conversion window is a really, really big deal. There's often a stretch of years that I've referred to, if you've been a loyal listener, called the golden window. After you stop working from a paycheck and you go to having to create your own paycheck, and before you've made Social Security decisions and before you get hit with these required minimum distributions. But here's the catch. You cannot do the math in April. April's closed. The room in the lower bracket either got used, got wasted, or you just can't go back. This is procrastination turning into opportunity. Same person, same accounts. The only variable is whether they looked in time. Now, here's the business owner angle. Now, some of you might say, well, I've been following the material over at taxesaved.com, and this is a wonderful team over. These are former Big Four CPAs that are bright, intelligent, the best in the business. I'm fortunate to have dealings with them on an ongoing basis, personally and professionally, learning new strategies. They've got a strategy that's almost a 7x tax deduction that's going on now through the end of this quarter. And that's only extended to the team over at taxesaved.com. Now, the tax strategists and CPAs over at taxesaved.com not only understand the strategies, they use the strategies themselves. So imagine using 50 grand as an example. Some of these strategies will have a capital outlay. Or I'll use an example of their 5x strategy. I talked about the 7x strategy earlier in the program. 5x strategy, let's say somebody uses 100,000, and let's say they want to go out and do a $500,000 Roth conversion. They're getting a deduction of 500,000 by the use of that 100,000 of capital. Now, A, you want to be careful where you derive that capital so it doesn't trigger a gotcha tax. And B, you want to make sure that you use up what they call the loss limitations. So for those of you listening, married, filing jointly, that loss limitation this year for 2026 is 512,000. So you could theoretically go over to your IRA, let the tax team figure out the best positions to Roth convert first. Maybe you got a million or two or three in your IRA and convert 500,000 of it while this window is here, while these tax laws are supported by the one big, beautiful bill, before they're not. And move 500,000, that'll eventually become a million, they'll become two, totally tax-free, catching all that uplift tax-free, as opposed to compound taxes where the half a million becomes one, becomes two, becomes three, and it's all taxable and taxing you more. Now, whether you own a business or not, here's the key. The One Big Beautiful Bill has created some amazing, amazing opportunities without having to come out of retirement or having to start a second career, whereby structuring a business for the least amount of capital outlay, the least amount of time outlay, that allows you to gobble up these deductions that you didn't even know that were available to you. I'm talking about movie, film production. I'm talking about software as a service. See, all these things, whether you're a business owner or not, notice this pattern. It's the same thing every time. Capital gains, taking advantage of lower income years, appreciated stock, taking advantage of selling off your rental properties. I think of clients that just saved an enormous amount of capital gains. Saving this client would have been over $250,000 of capital gain, triggering net investment income tax on the rest of their income, another 3.8% called the Obamacare tax. 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
5: Oh, it's a slow Saturday already. Outer loop of the Beltway, you got brake lights that begin back near Old Georgetown Road. They'll take you all the way down towards the American Legion Bridge, and the inner loop of the Beltway slow from the Dulles Toll Road up towards the Legion Bridge as well. Complete opposite side of the Beltway. Yeah, a lot of folks are still hanging around Northwest Stadium. Plenty of events over the weekend there. You got the concert there, so a lot of folks going to be slowing down on the Beltway and basically any roads leading to Northwest Stadium. DC 295 northbound, very slow towards Pennsylvania Avenue. Now from Garage Door Repair.com, the WMAL Weather Channel forecast.
21: One more round of rain today, and then the sunshine returns. Those showers and thunderstorms are scattered this afternoon, 88. Tomorrow, blue skies, 85. I'm meteorologist Terry Smith from the Weather Channel.
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9: Economic uncertainty is the order of the day.
10: According to economists, baby boomers are the main victims of the Great Recession.
11: Economic report, the debt and deficit are at record levels. And
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29: 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Well, the 1984 rule that's quietly doubling your tax bill. You know, this is a program for those of you that have worked hard and saved hard too long, right, to hand the IRS an extra single dollar more than the law requires. And taxes saved, we're going to pull back the curtain on a rule so old and so quietly destructive that most retirees never see it coming until the bill lands. So imagine this. You're 67 years old. You did everything right. You have $1.4 million sitting in a traditional 401k. Your Social Security check just switched on, $30,000 a year. You spend about $70,000 a year comfortably. You sit down with your statement. You find the tax bracket table, and it tells you that you're in the 12% bracket. 12%. And you think to yourself, I've got this. I'm in good shape. Here is the trap. The very first dollar you pull out of that 401k above a surprisingly low line does not get taxed at 12%. It gets taxed at closer to 22%, nearly double the rate printed on the page. And the reason is a rule written into law back in 1984, folks, the year that the first Macintosh computer went on sale that almost nobody, right? That almost nobody models correctly. So stay with me, because if you're retired or you're within 5-10 years of it, this single rule could be costing you thousands of dollars a year that you never needed to pay. That's right. Thousands of dollars a year that you never needed to pay. And the fix is completely legal, completely within your control. And it starts with one number. And I want to be clear about this, right? Who this hits, because the answer surprises people. This is not a problem for the ultra wealthy. It's most punishing for the everyday saver, the school teacher, the small business owner, the couple who built a solid retirement account through decades of payroll deferral and sacrifice. The very people, right, were told their whole working lives, defer the tax now, you'll be in a lower tax bracket later. For millions of retirees, later arrives and the bracket was anything but lower. And I've said this and I'll say it again. Go to taxessaved.com. That's taxes, T-A-X-E-S, saved, S-A-V-E-D.com. This is where you have the ability to avoid unnecessary taxes at your fingertips with an on-demand educational webinar that walks through strategies that have been around for decades, that people don't have to come out of retirement, you don't have to start a second career, but can utilize strategies, especially with the one big beautiful bill that brought back like really strong deductions that can be used to reduce, legally reduce your reported taxable income, which has a direct impact on your bottom line, retired or positioning yourself to retire. It's never too early, it's never too late to get a head start, to be sure you're being absolutely tax smart. Because people overlook this, folks. And at taxessaved.com, there's an on-demand webinar. Watch that. Then you can apply or see if you qualify for, and again, it's for high income earners and heavy savers and or both in traditional 401k IRA, because you may not be paying a lot of tax now, but you will be paying an enormous amount of tax later if the predominant amount of your savings is almost all in tax deferred from a former 401k or present 401k or IRAs that you may have rolled over, if old employer 401k too, or what have you. And you may be somebody saying, no, I'm a high taxpayer now and I have a pretty large 401k balance or other type of pre-tax employer retirement account. You've got a double whammy coming. Or you may just be somebody saying, you know what? I'm a business owner. I put most of my profits back into my business and keep expanding it. I haven't had a huge amount of opportunity to save outside of putting investment back in my business, but I'm paying an enormous amount of unnecessary taxes, or I think I am. I should be able to save. Folks, do yourself a favor. 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Watch the on-demand webinar and the great team over there. These are former Big Four CPAs. A couple people reached out over the last week or so saying, what's this 7x tax deduction? Folks, you have to get educated. Unfortunately, there's not near enough time in this program to go through all the facets, because there's about almost 100 strategies that have been approved on a network of over 1,100 nationwide CPA firms, all approved by CPAs. And the tax team at TaxesSaved.com have their own former Big Four CPAs that not only understand the strategies, use the strategies, but use the strategies themselves. And you're talking to some of the brightest minds in the tax world. So this isn't about a lot of extra red tape, a lot of roll the dice. This is all above board. Keep it simple, but take advantage of what we have before we don't have it, right? This one big, beautiful bill, not all the tax breaks are permanent. And of the tax breaks that are there, they can change. Tax laws can change. Rules can change. So what I want you to think about is this. If you don't remember anything else, I want you to remember this. And this is key. Turning the

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1: And this is so why timing is so important. If you already missed the first half of the year, there's some great opportunity to still be able to take advantage of the second half of the year. Because every month you let go by, and this is a calculation the team can run for you, there's an opportunity cost or a cost of waiting calculation that's costing you thousands. So here's the trap. 12 to 22%. Now, stay with me here, right? Because if you're retired, right, or within 10 years, maybe 5 years, the single rule could be costing you thousands of dollars that you never even needed to pay. And I want to be clear, because the answer surprises people. This is not a problem for the ultra wealthy. Again, I'm going to reiterate that. This is for all of us that have worked hard and saved hard. Now, so what actually is happening here? The mechanism has a name. It's called provisional income. This is the figure the IRS uses to decide how much of your Social Security check gets taxed. And the formula catches a lot of people off guard. Some people have reached out and said, I already paid all my FICA, my Social Security and Medicare tax. What do you mean I may have to pay tax on my Social Security benefit? Some people are just surprised realizing that Social Security is not tax-free. In fact, for a lot of you, 85% of your Social Security is getting taxed, and it's getting taxed at a much higher rate than what you realize. And this catches a lot of people off guard. Provisional income equals your adjusted gross income plus any, get this, tax-exempt interest. Unbelievable. I saw an article the other day of this couple that had an enormous amount of municipal bond income and interest, and it was just taxing them to the max. Because, again, your provisional income is equals your adjusted gross income plus tax-exempt interest plus half of your Social Security benefit. So let's think about this. And here's the part that should make every person sit up and take notice. The dollar threshold in that formula, right? The dollars that were written goes back to law of 1984. And they've never been adjusted for inflation. Not once in more than 40 years. For a single filer, once your provisional income crosses $25,000, up to half of your Social Security benefit becomes taxable. And once you cross the $34,000, up to 85% of your benefit becomes taxable. Now, think about what $25,000 bought in 1984 versus what it buys today. Those thresholds are fossils. They were set during the Reagan administration, and they have stood frozen while four decades of inflation have marched right past. The result is that a $34,000 line, which once applied only to comfortable retirees, now reaches down and grabs almost everybody. Now, where the $35,000 quietly becomes $60,000, $60,500 to be exact. So let me put real numbers on this for those of you. Lean in and listen to this, because the numbers are what make this stick. We go back to our 67-year-old retiree. They decide to pull $35,000 out of their 401k this year to cover the gap in their spending. Reasonable, right? Modest, even, right, for somebody that's got a $1.4 million account. Watch what the formula does. They take that $35,000 withdrawal and add half of that $30,000 of Social Security benefit. That is $15,000, right? 15, half of 30. Add them together, and the provisional income is now $50,000. $50,000 sits, right? Now think about this. $50,000 sits $16,000 above the frozen $34,000 line. So now 85% of the Social Security benefit gets dragged into the taxable column. 85% of that $30,000 is $25,000 of your Social Security is now taxable. So add that up. The $35,000 you pulled plus the $25,500 of Social Security, the formula just exposed, equals $60,500 of taxable income. You went to the account and took out $35,000. The IRS sees $60,500. So after the standard deduction for a single filer age 65 or older, about $16,500, the federal tax figure lands nearly $44,000. And the tax bill comes in around $5,000. So stop and feel that for a second. You withdrew $35,000, and nearly one-sixth of it was consumed by a tax bill that the brackets table all on its own. Would you have ever predicted that? Now, this is where it gets worse. The tax torpedo, all right, that's what they call this.

0: Here's the cleanest way I can explain why this is called the tax torpedo. Once your provisional income clears that $34,000 line, every single dollar you withdraw from your 401k drags 85 cents of your Social Security benefit into the taxable column right along with it. So one extra dollar of withdrawal is not taxed on $1. It's taxed on $1.85. And when you run that through the 12% statutory bracket, the real effective rate on the marginal dollar works out to be roughly 22%. The retiree believes they are in a 12% bracket. The IRS is quietly collecting closer to 22%. That's the torpedo. It is silent. It's invisible on the bracket table, and it's firing at your savings. Folks, if you're serious about saving tax, and you don't have people in your life on the financial side or the tax side having these discussions with you, maybe you don't even have a Social Security plan even mapped out, go to taxessaved.com. That's taxessaved.com. Watch the on-demand webinar. It's a prerequisite to make sure that you qualify to apply to have a meeting that's complimentary to take you through what your future tax risk is going to look like or what your present tax risk is and what can be avoided. And see, it gets worse if you play it safe, right? Because now here's the cruel twist for the careful saver. When interest rates climb, a lot of retirees did exactly what they were told was prudent, right? They moved money into safer assets, 10-year treasury yield, almost 4.5%, cash earnings for, you know, around 4%, money markets, sensible, conservative, responsible. But every dollar of the interest counts in provisional income, dollar for dollar. So the retiree who shifted into safer assets to protect their nest egg may have unknowingly thickened the very band of income that triggers the torpedo. They played defense and the 1984 rule punished them for it. And notice how the pieces stack. The interest from the bonds, the interest from the cash, the withdrawal from the 401k, each one on its own looks harmless, but they pile onto that same provisional income figure. And once that combined figure clears the line, they all start dragging your Social Security into that taxable column together. It's the combination that bites, which is exactly why looking at one account in isolation will never serve the purpose of revealing the problem. You have to see the whole picture. And many of you don't have a plan. You have a portfolio in your decisions around capital gains, net investment income tax, selling rental property, Social Security decisions, Medicare decisions. All these things mount up and sometimes cost what we've seen over at the great team at Taxes Saved, like $24,000 a year of unnecessary taxes that could have been prevented, let alone the income tax that people are flying out and Roth converting and losing opportunity costs. So I want to say this plainly because it matters. None of this is a mistake on your part. It's a rule almost nobody explains, hidden inside a worksheet almost nobody reads. Now think about that. And I want you to be able to do something. So here's the good news. Everything I've described is fixable. 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
0: 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Now, I've been talking about taxessaved.com because that's the website that's going to help people avoid this 1984 rule that's quietly doubling many of your tax bills. And it's so important that you take initiative, right? It's you get out of it what you put into it. So I talked about the good news, four strategies, four specific moves, in fact, to take that 22% marginal bracket back down, or your 32 bracket back down, in some cases all the way to zero. And I'm going to tell you, right, the one window of time when this strategy is the most powerful. In fact, a window that for many retirees is open right now and quietly closing. So let's get into it. Move one, use Roth dollars in your trip years. See, spend your Roth when the next 401k dollar would cross the line. Now, you got to know how the line gets crossed. You have to work with people that have a plan, not just a portfolio. So here's the promise, and I'm going to make it again. Now that you can see the line, once you can see it, you can plan around it. So let me give you four moves that diffuse this tax torpedo in order, in plain language, so you can act on them. See, Roth distributions are excluded from your adjusted gross income and therefore exclude the provisional income calculation. So picture a year with a big expense, a major trip, a new roof, helping a grandchild with tuition. In any year where one more dollar out of that traditional 401k would push you across that $34,000 line, you pull the marginal amount from the Roth account instead. The effective rate on those dollars drops from roughly 22% all the way back down potentially to zero. That's right. You can be a low tax or a no tax retiree. Now, move number two. Bracket smooth with conversions before you claim. Now, this is key. Some of you might say, well, the toothpaste is out of the tube, but convert to Roth in the gap years before Social Security is turned on, in many cases, can be an ideal timing strategy. This is the heart of it, right? The cleanest window of Roth conversion is the stretch of years between the day you retire and the day your Social Security checks begin, especially before your required minimum distributions are forced to kick in. In those years, no benefit is exposed to the torpedo yet, so you have room to convert. You deliberately convert just enough to fill up a certain bracket, or not going over a certain bracket, but using strategies. Like I mentioned in the first part of the program, go to taxessaved.com. That's T-A-X-E-S, saved, S-A-V-E-D.com. Watch the on-demand webinar. It's complimentary. And then request a tax savings analysis or apply for that for those that can qualify. So who qualifies? If you're a high income earner, meaning you're a high tax payer, maybe you pay over $50,000 between federal and state tax, you're in your peak earning years, etc., or maybe you just had a big projected income year or having one because you sold off property, you had a big capital gain, you sold your business, you got a big stock, you know, big stock option exercised. The list just goes on and on and on. Or you're just a high income earner and you're kind of fed up of paying all this extra tax. Maybe you're high income W-2 and you have all this big withholding held, or you got a big bonus and now you got a bunch of tax that's got to be paid. Maybe you're a business owner and you're just sick and tired, or even retirees that get stuck with these quarterly estimated payments where you don't really have any deductions. And so now you got to start paying tax every single quarter, right? Which is coming up again. And you want to figure out a way to drastically lower those quarterly estimated payments, or maybe just get rid of them altogether. But the key is this. Every conversion you do pushes provisional income higher unless you have tax breaks. So we talked about the 7x tax deduction. That is a huge deduction. It's been in the code now going on for almost 30 years, which is hard to believe. It actually will be 30 years, 30 years this year. Some of them been around since the 1950s, but this particular strategy, imagine using $50,000 to create a $350,000 tax deduction. But you got to watch the webinar to understand what that strategy is and where it is in the tax code. This is no different than getting a tax break by being a homeowner, or a tax deduction by making a charitable contribution to your favorite charity or church. And people don't realize they're out there because they have a tax preparer, not a tax planner, or they have a financial professional that just manages money. They don't build an actual comprehensive plan. Move three, tap your brokerage account at capital gain rates. Okay, very important. Now, this is key. Use long-term gains and qualified dividends carefully. So for a single filer, and again, this applies to joint filers too. This is just, I'm laying the program out in a case study of a single filer, but whose taxable income stays under the long-term capital gains threshold, realize long-term gains and qualified dividends can be taxed at 0% federally. Now, and this is the honest caveat, those dollars still count inside provisional income. So they are not invisible, but used with a steady hand, they can supply your spending money at a lower combined rate than an ordinary 401k or IRA withdrawal. It's about choosing which tax bucket each dollar comes from and in what order. This is why the key question here to ask yourself is, do you have a portfolio or do you have a plan? Is this addressing taxes, estate, legacy, income planning? Because see, many of you don't realize, if you haven't retired yet, that many of you that have been high income earners and the lifestyle you've built that you live on and or where you've saved, you will actually generate as much or more tax in your retirement years when you're done working than the income tax that you generated in your peak earning years. Move four, front load, right, before benefits begin. I debate this particular article. This article was out of Kiplinger. Pull larger 401k amounts in your early to mid 60s. So what I like about this is if you didn't use a Roth 401k or Roth IRA, drawing more aggressively from the biggest tax bucket before Social Security begins and before your required minimum distributions begin can be very powerful things to do. It shrinks future balances in your required distributions, ideally eliminating them. And that's where that 7x tax deduction. So 50 grand at a 7x deduction creates a $350,000 deduction. So imagine if you did a $300,000, Roth conversion, or $350,000, excuse me, with this deduction, it's not reported as added taxable income. Or another way to look at it, if you're a high income earner and your income, let's say this year, I'll make it up, is $500,000 and you used a $350,000 deduction, you just got your reported taxable income down from $500,000 to $150,000. Folks, this is what the great team over at TaxesSaved.com does on a regular basis every single week. 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So the golden window, notice there's three of these four moves, right, in the similar stretch of time, the years after you stop working before Social Security. 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
7: WMAL News at 2, I'm Maria Leaf. Israel has shared intelligence with the U.S. about an alleged Iranian plot to assassinate President Trump. The development comes as the White House says negotiations with Iran will continue despite the recent exchange of military strikes between the two countries.
8: Both Washington and Tehran trading new threats today. The administration says it set a deadline of today for Iran to reopen the critical waterway and for to cease any attacks on ships in the Strait of Hormuz. It comes as the new Ayatollah, the new leader of Iran, issued his first statement on state TV saying that avenging his late father must take place. According to a Wall Street Journal report, Israel shared intelligence with the U.S. that it said indicated a fresh Iranian plan to kill President Trump. Trump reacting, saying orders have been already given to the U.S. military, threatening Iranian decimation if Iran were to carry out such a plan.
7: Fox's Alex Hogan. A bipartisan bill becoming law without the president's signature. He says he wasn't signing it in protest over the passage of the Save America Act.
9: The president wrote in a Truth Social post Friday that the Senate is incapable of passing the Save America Act, and he urged senators to terminate the filibuster to get it done, something Senate Majority Leader John Thune says he doesn't have the votes to do. President Trump also wrote that when they are in the majority, Democrats will immediately terminate the filibuster. While the U.S. House has passed the Save America Act, some hardline House Republicans have demanded it now be included in the National Defense Authorization Act. Speaker Johnson, however, is working on putting it into yet another reconciliation bill, which he says they will make impossible for Senate Republicans to resist. The Save America Act would require proof of citizenship in order to register to vote. Jessica Rosenthal, Fox News.
7: If you still mail a lot of letters, you might want to hit the post office up today because prices are rising tomorrow.
10: The Postal Service is going through tough times as mail volumes have dropped steadily for years, and it's on track to run out of money as soon as 2031. Since it receives no tax dollars for operating expenses, the USPS has no choice but to raise the cost of postage to keep the lights on. So starting tomorrow, the cost of forever stamps will increase from 78 to 82 cents. Of course, if you bought a stock of forever stamps years ago when they were cheaper, they're still good as promised forever. John Matthews on WMAL and WMAL.com.
7: Well, after 16 days, the Great American State Fair has come to a close. The fair, which featured two speeches by President Trump, a massive fireworks show, a Ferris wheel, and exhibits, had a number of days where weather played a factor. But now crews are in the process of taking all of it down and will be making repairs to the grass on the National Mall, which will continue for the coming days. Former UFC champion Conor McGregor making his return to the octagon tonight.
11: The promotion's first ever double champion will face former featherweight champ Max Holloway at UFC 329 at T-Mobile Arena in Las Vegas. This is McGregor's first fight in 5 years, last competing against Dustin Poirier in 2022, where he lost due to an injury. Since then, McGregor has had a fair share of controversies outside the octagon. He's faced charges for assault, disorderly conduct, and rape. He even had an unsuccessful campaign to run for the president of Ireland. But now he's back, facing Holloway for the second time. McGregor beat Holloway by unanimous decision back in 2013. Tony Genualdo, Fox News.
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15: Looks like we got another busy Saturday. If you're making your way on the northbound side of 201 Kenilworth Avenue, looks like a utility issue has all lanes shut down northbound between 52nd Avenue and Lawrence Place. Again, a utility issue has 201 Kenilworth Avenue shut down between 52nd Avenue and Lawrence Place. Follow any police direction in the area. DC 295 is dealing with extra volume because of that. North and southbound, very slow towards Pennsylvania Avenue. And, of course, you're going to see extra volume on the Beltway and any road leading towards Northwest Stadium. They do have the concert out there once again tonight. Now from GarageDoorRepair.com, the WML Weather Channel forecast.
16: One more round of rain today, and then the sunshine returns. Those showers and thunderstorms are scattered this afternoon. 88. Tomorrow, blue skies, 85. I'm meteorologist Terry Smith from the Weather Channel.
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20: And I'm Heather Branch, here with Abe on the radio each week, working with him, alongside him, to unpack the inundation of news, the headlines, the stories that are coming at you weekly, if not daily. And when it comes to financial news, it can hit us a little bit harder, Abe. It hits in the heart, hits in the head. There's, especially for folks that you work with that are near, that are close to retirement, the last thing that they want is to mess things up at this point. They've worked so hard. They have their savings. And that's why we're here on the radio each week, to talk about how it really affects folks here in the DC metro area on a micro level. Because that's the other thing also we all have to keep in mind. Take it all with a grain of salt. A lot of this stuff is national news or it's blanket advice. Mm-hmm. Maybe it's just a starting point for a lot of us.
21: That's true. That's true. Yeah, there is always going to be a lot of noise and news out there, but obviously you want to focus in on your own personal financial plan, because, again, what we found so often is that oftentimes all this noise and news out there doesn't really even affect our clients or prospective clients when we look at their personal and own financial plans and really dig into all the details of their own personal finances. Obviously, things are going to affect everyone to some extent. But a lot of times, Heather, we can tune out a lot of that noise and focus in on our own personal finances. And that's what we encourage people to do, because when people do that, when we meet with them, oftentimes they're in a much better position than they maybe thought they were. And that all happens or can stem from being proactive about taking action on your financial plan and retirement plan, learning as much as you can, educating yourself on your options, and then looking at what your own personal retirement plan would look like if you have not created one. And I'm talking a retirement plan that is income focused, right? It's one thing to have the growth we talk about. It's one thing to have the money you need to retire. It's another thing to take that phase one plan and turn it into a phase two plan, into an enjoyable, spendable income that can last you the rest of your life.
20: Let's dig into it then. Working to, as you pointed out, empower people with information. Coming up this half hour, millions of Americans spend decades saving only to trip over their tax bills at the finish line. So how can you avoid doing that? Also, one more year syndrome is very real, and it might be real for you listening to us on the radio right now. But what if you could retire now? You didn't have to wait one more year. How do you figure that out? Let's start with what could possibly be the biggest financial news, at least of this year, but maybe of the decade, of the 21st century even so far. We now live in a world of trillionaires. As you all know, everybody has seen the headlines. Elon Musk, there's a first for everything, and he is the first trillionaire amongst us. the IPO offering around SpaceX.
21: Mm-hmm.
20: It's been a few weeks now, so the dust has settled mm-hmm. a bit, which is so a good time for us to have this conversation, Abe, here on the radio. You listening to us, you've heard that that initial IPO for SpaceX was offered, raised $75 billion, shattering records. Thinking about the folks that you work with, they're close to retirement, but still, maybe they want to buy in to SpaceX or other IPOs that might come along in the near future or in their retirement. What are their options? What do we need to be thinking about in this space? This is wealth manager Barry Ritholtz on Fox Barron's Roundtable.
0: Historically, IPOs begin to underperform not long after the offering, and mega IPOs have a history of coming out of the box hot and then cooling off. There's no really earnings history. If you want to take a speculative gamble and roll the dice, go ahead. But, you know, there's a reason why the S&P 500 said we're going to wait a year to admit this. Let's make sure that the company really is ready for prime time. It's always hard to tell at an IPO level.
20: All right. So thoughts on this? I mean, I don't know if you have any thoughts specifically to SpaceX's IPO. And also when it comes to folks that are calling you, what are people asking you about this IPO or other maybe tech opportunities? And are they chasing the next big thing? How are you guiding people in this space, Abe? There's a lot.
21: Yeah. Well, look, we had a lot of people reach out, a lot of clients reach out,
20: okay.
21: Showing interest and expressing interest in buying the stock, right? I mean, it's hard to bet against Elon, you know, one of the maybe most successful human beings that's ever walked this planet.
20: Certainly,
21: I mean,
20: one of the most intelligent.
21: Mm-hmm. One of the biggest creators and visionaries you're ever going to see and that we're ever going to see in our lifetime, probably.
20: Mm-hmm.
21: So it's hard to bet against him and what he's creating because usually it turns into a very successful outcome.
20: Mm-hmm.
21: So there's that. But, you know, talk about news and noise. It can be easy to chase the latest trends. It can be easy to chase the latest stock because, you know, markets like right now, the S&P is up 9 or 10%, but there are stocks out there that are up hundreds of percent if you just look at them and look for them. And then there are stocks that are obviously down too, but you know, you really want to focus in on your own personal and financial plan. With that, you know, as the gentleman said, it was our understanding that it would probably be likely that in time, you know, SpaceX would be added to common funds out there. So, you know, you could obviously have exposure to the stock itself, but, you know, we are pretty big on having a very well diversified plan and using funds like ETFs that, you know, as an example, VUG, Vanguard Growth, is one of many ETFs that we'll have in our portfolios, often in there a lot of times. And mm-hmm. in VUG, there's like 150 companies in just one ETF. And you'll have companies like Apple and Tesla and Microsoft, you know, in those types of funds. And so, you know, you'll probably end up seeing SpaceX in different indexes and different funds in the future where you can also gain exposure, you know, without chasing it. And usually what I've found in my career, and I haven't been around forever, but I've been doing this now for over 20 years,
20: mm-hmm.
21: is when everyone's hyped about something and when everyone's talking about something and talking about getting in it and buying it, mm-hmm. it's usually not the time to do it. Now, mm-hmm. could be wrong with SpaceX, but man, we saw a lot of hype around it, right? So we'll see what happens. But
20: okay.
21: The encouragement to our listeners is focus in on your own personal financial plan. Take a look at what you have, understand the pros and cons of it, and then make changes as necessary, right? You know, continue to ride out the positives that you have and then look for the weaknesses and try to improve those.
20: Okay.
21: We just recently worked with a 63-year-old single female, about $3 million saved, a 7 risk on our risk scale, that's 70-30 desired allocation between growth, 70%, and income and safety, uh-huh. 30%.
20: Uh-huh.
21: Lives in Arlington, Virginia. That's where I grew up. Retiring in less than a month. So sometimes people don't give us a lot of time.
20: Right.
21: But you know what? I'm retiring. It is what it is.
20: High.
21: I'm done.
20: Slide
21: I'm burned
20: right
21: out.
20: Into the finish line.
21: I've got my trips already planned.
20: Yeah.
21: What can you do for me, right? I need a retirement plan.
20: Yeah.
21: And this was her. You know, she was planning on retiring at 65, but ended up retiring at 63. Tons of stuff in the corporate world for 40 years.
20: Mm-hmm.
21: Tons of stuff. Company stock, cash, real estate, 401ks, IRAs, a trust and a brokerage account. Mm-hmm. Wanting to make sense of all of this stuff. We call it the financial junk drawer that you accumulate over 40 years. And again, it is lots and lots of stuff. That doesn't even include real estate and insurance policies and all these things. Mm-hmm. So we put together a comprehensive phase two retirement plan for her. And what we found is through her Social Security and pensions alone, all of her bills and baseline expenses are covered.
20: Nice.
21: So any income that could be generated from a $3 million portfolio, if you just simply take the common 4% rule, now it's a generic rule, but 4% of 3 million is 120,000 a year. Mm-hmm. 3% is 90,000 a year. All that's going to be icing on the cake income on top of her pensions and Social Security. We helped her consolidate, streamline, put that financial junk drawer into a well thought out, consolidated and comprehensive phase two retirement plan that's focused on income, mm-hmm. protection, preservation, legacy. Healthcare was important to her as she's a healthy 63-year-old female, probably going to live a good bit of time.
20: Yeah.
21: And we know what the stats say there about needing long-term care down the road.
20: Yeah.
21: If you're 55 years old and older, you've saved $500,000 or more for your retirement, and $500,000 of investable assets we can help you to manage. 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That's one of our greatest joys here at Abish Financial, is to get people retired sooner than they thought. To the next five callers and others, complimentary.
20: 571-570-3559 is the number to dial right now to set a time on the calendar. Start the conversation about your own comprehensive retirement roadmap. This is a no fee, no obligation initial review process, just a space to empower you with information about your money and the direction that you're headed for retirement. 571-570-3559. 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Let's set a time about your retirement roadmap. It's 571-570-3559. Abe, you just mentioned how much joy it gives you to tell somebody that they can retire sooner than they anticipated. It's mm-hmm. a real thing that we need to address.
21: Yeah.
20: Because amongst pre-retirees, it actually has a name. The one more year syndrome.
21: You see it all the time.
20: Listening,
21: all the time.
20: Looking at you, listening to us on the radio right now, who said to themselves every year for the last 4 years in a row, just one more year and then I'll retire. So you
21: usually it's, Heather, usually it's the wives that have to hear that. And the husbands are like, just one more year, babe. Just one more year. Just six more months. And the wives are like, you need to get retired.
20: I think it's going to be the opposite in my house. I'm pretty sure that Kyle is already like, because we're 45, he's already going, all right, so if we can retire at 59. And I'm like, retire at 59? You're crazy. We're working to 72, son. So, you know, sometimes the ladies, we've got thoughts too. Is Shelly looking at you going, when are you going to retire?
21: I will say she definitely helps balance us, because uh-huh. I'm go, go, go,
20: you
21: go,
20: are.
21: Go, go.
20: Yeah.
21: And she helps to slow me down
20: okay.
21: In a lot of good ways.
20: Husbands and wives, yeah. we all work yep. together to carry mm-hmm. each other into next phases. So for you listening to us on the radio, though, whether you're guilty of it or you're nudging your spouse in the side, you're giving him that elbow in the side going, this is you. Listen up, pal. You keep saying to yourself one more year. You keep working even though you don't really want to, for different reasons. Maybe you want to beef up your Social Security check a little bit more. And then you go to find out, doing the math, it doesn't really make that big of a difference. Or I know a big thing for a lot of people, Abe, is I want to work to 65 because that's when Medicare coverage kicks in. And that's real. That's real money for people in that space.
21: Sure.
20: So I get that. But when sitting down with folks, crunching the numbers, seeking space of opportunity, how often do you see folks stuck in this one more year mentality? And more importantly, how do you get them out of it if they don't need to be there?
21: Yeah, well, look, Heather, you can go at it alone. You can try to do all this on your own. And mm-hmm. a lot of people just have a lot of learning and educating to do on what's required to have a successful retirement plan. Or you can hire somebody and have an experienced guide or Sherpa, like right there in the same car with you,
20: yeah.
21: ready to walk with you every step of the way. And that's how we help our clients. But when it comes to this, there's so much truth behind this. Look, the payoff for people isn't as big as people think.
20: Right.
21: You know, when they talk about, oh, I'll wait till 65, 67, want to boost my Social Security, I want to get to that $1 million mark, I want to get to 2 million, whatever it is. Mm-hmm. That idea might sound smart, more income, more savings, maybe a higher Social Security check. But in reality, the financial gain is often smaller than expected, especially in your 60s, new contributions don't have a lot of time to compound, so that extra year or two may not meaningfully change your long-term outcome. And I just met with someone recently. I'm like, yeah, but if you continue to work, you know, for that company stock that you could get if you stayed two more years, is that $100,000 worth it? Is that
20: right?
21: $200,000 worth it for someone with a $3 to $4 million portfolio?
20: Right.
21: When you could be traveling to Italy and doing everything you want to do the next year or two?
20: Yeah.
21: No. I don't think so.
20: Yeah.
21: And it wasn't for this lady.
20: Okay.
21: You can boost Social Security, and delaying benefits can increase that Social Security check, with gains primarily coming from higher monthly checks. But those increases only continue up to 70, and real life rarely lines up perfectly, right? Health can change, jobs can change, market conditions can force earlier decisions that can reduce that expected benefit. And the trade-off is giving up time, as I just mentioned, that you can't get back. While the financial upside may be modest, the personal cost can be significant. Look at the time you could have been spending. Consider the time you could have been spending with your family, with your children, with your grandchildren, traveling, pursuing all the interests and desires that you could be pursuing if you weren't tied down by the job.
20: You and I have a mutual friend, Thomas Ebley, and he talks about all the time about how time is the only true currency in the world.
21: Mm-hmm.
20: And to that's what you, if you're ever having to measure something one against the other, think about how much money you make in an hour. And so is it really worth that hour's worth of time that you spent in traffic trying to get to one side of town to save yourself $20 on a delivery fee? That was something that happened with me, and we had a whole conversation about it. It's an interesting perspective to have.
21: Yeah, a lot of truth. Good perspective.
20: Yeah.
21: We just recently worked with a couple out of Leesburg, Virginia, who kind of fit this bill here that we're talking about, with just trying to get retired and take advantage of being young and healthy in their 60s.
20: Yeah.
21: And they're out of Leesburg, Virginia, almost $4 million accumulated, more than that when you consider, you know, cash in the bank, real estate. But I'm just talking about investable assets, you know, market-based for the most part. Seven risk also on our risk scale, 70-30. Comfortability there with that allocation, retiring in 3 years without an income plan. So here's a couple. We see this all the time. $4 million saved. Wonderful job of accumulation. Just not even sure how they can retire, how to put it all together, because all the focus, all the growth, all the dedication and time spent has been on the investment selection, getting to that number that they needed to hit. Now they've exceeded that number. It was either $3 or $3.5 million for them. So they've exceeded their investment goal number and have a few more years to work to continue to put more away. And so now the ball's in their court, right? They can control so much because they have the money, more than enough money set aside to retire with dignity and confidence and to create that income that they really want in retirement. So we put together a new type of 70-30 portfolio with them where 30% of the assets were set aside for protection, for income, with some guarantees combined with their Social Security. And that 70-30 split with us here at Abish took care of nearly 70%, or I should say 30% of the portfolio, right, a little over $1 million, coupled with Social Security, took care of nearly 70% of their income needs. They were only $60,000 away from their income goal, with nearly another $3 million in the market to work for them, which put them at about a 2% withdrawal rate need from the stock market side of the portfolio. That's a pretty darn good place to be.
20: Yeah.
21: And that comes from 30 to 40 years of dedication and being prudent and being disciplined and being committed to saving and to getting there. So that's a great place for people to be when they come in and they realize all this, usually for the first time, sitting across from myself and our advisory team at the conference room table. And that's typically when people take action. I now know I have enough money to retire successfully. I know that I need a plan. Let's put together a new type of plan, a plan that is focused on protection, preservation, legacy, healthcare, creating income that I can enjoy in my healthy years versus maybe waiting too late. If you're 55 years old and older, you've saved $500,000 or more for your retirement, $500,000 of investable assets we can help you to manage. Nearly everyone that walks through our doors has not had a retirement income plan done. That's what we help this couple with out of Leesburg, Virginia. Find out if you can retire and what it takes to retire, and then put together a plan that's monitored consistently. We want to offer that retirement income plan complimentary to the next five callers and others.
20: 571-570-3559. Give us a call right now to set a time on the calendar. Start the conversation about your retirement income plan. It's 571-570-3559. Call right now to reserve one of these five spots. 571-570-3559. 3559. All right, so there's this headline that I saw online, and it reads, millions of Americans spend decades saving for retirement only to trip over their tax bills at the finish line. It went on to talk about having more than one type of account in our savings plan. That includes a pre-tax account, an after-tax or a tax-free account, and a taxable account. Do you think that we need to have all three of these accounts in our plans, Abe? How does all of this fit together, you know, piece by piece in the pie? How do you help people figure this out?
21: Yeah, if possible, all of those types of accounts and maybe more, because it helps with tax diversification, which also helps with the way your income is taxed, right? As the dollars come out of those accounts. If all of your money is in pre-tax accounts, like a TSP, 401k, 403b, 457 plan, more than likely the majority of it, if not all of it, is pre-tax and it hasn't been taxed. So, of course, if you can add in a Roth, if you can add in a brokerage account, you know, taxable account that's, you know, where you're getting dividends and interest and capital gains, obviously that's going to help to offset the ordinary income coming from your pre-tax account. So, yes, a lot of advisors recommend having that tax diversification. We call it asset location, right? Everyone knows what asset allocation is. That's where are your dollars invested, like in what instruments, right? Stocks, bonds, and different from it, financial instruments. But the asset location, the location of those dollars, in our opinions at Average Financial, is just as important as a dollar amount. Because what good does it do us if we have $3 or $4 million saved and then we get to the retirement table and goal line and we find out all of it's pre-tax and then every single dollar coming out of those pre-tax accounts is taxed at ordinary income when our taxes could be higher in retirement. And that's a tax surprise that I think a lot of our clients find out and realize at the conference room table. When they find out they can retire successfully, wow, I wish I would have known this 20 years ago. I wish I would have thought about tax diversification. So yes, many advisors do recommend having a combination of those, you know, three types of accounts, pre-tax, Roth, and taxable accounts, because it can help with tax diversification, which can help your income to be as tax efficient as possible in retirement.
20: Yeah.
21: We just recently met with a couple out of Fairfax, Virginia, $4 million accumulated, retiring in a few years, mid-60s, no tax diversification, and putting together a tax plan, putting together a tax mapping report, an analysis of where all your dollars are and what the taxable consequences will be of where those dollars are and when they come out, what will happen. It's a pretty new thing for most people that we meet with because, again, the focus has been on the dollar amount, not where the dollars are as much, right? It's the amount. I need to get to a million. I need to get to two, three, four, five, 10 million, whatever it is. So putting together a tax plan now, like now we're starting to think about as a retiree or pre-retiree, all right, I got my number. I can retire 65 or 62 or 68 as I've always wanted to. I hit my goal.
20: Yep.
21: Now what do I need to know? Now what do I need to be prepared for as I cross the finish line successfully into retirement? And taxes could be way higher down the road than they are today and could be one of the biggest risks that could eat into our nest egg and life savings if we're not prepared for it. So having all of our dollars in a pre-taxed account that comes out as ordinary income when we have fewer deductions in retirement, and if that tax code changes, and as all this RMD income kicks in, if you have an inherited IRA or at 73 and beyond out of your own IRAs, and 401ks and TSPs can create a huge tax surprise and a huge potential tax nightmare if we're not proactive about putting together a tax plan. Start to tax diversify. Start to consider where all those dollars are and what you can do right now to lower and mitigate taxes on your life savings as much as possible. We helped this couple out of Fairfax, Virginia, put together a tax plan with that tax mapping report and analysis that's monitored and discussed typically annually with our clients, usually several times a year over the course of a calendar year. If you're listening right now, you're 55 years old and older, you've saved $500,000 or more that we can help you to manage. You need to find out how to tax diversify yourself so all of your eggs aren't in one tax basket. Yeah. We want to offer you that tax plan to the next five callers and others, complimentary.
20: 571-570-3559 is the number to dial right now to set a time on the calendar for your retirement tax mapping report and analysis. 571-570-3559. That's 571-570-3559. You can take a minute right now to make that call. Then baseball season is in full swing. And if you look at how teams win, success does not always come from getting big home runs. And the same can be said for your retirement plan. Abe will explain when we come back with more of The Retirement Key on WMAL right after this.
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0: Very busy Saturday. Plenty of events going on all over town, so do be patient. Southeast Southwest Freeway slow both ways, headed to and from the 14th Street Bridge. North and southbound DC 295, looking very rough there. Southbound side, the worst of it. You got delays from 50 all the way down towards the 11th Street Bridge. Northbound, you're slow from the 11th Street Bridge up towards 50. Beltway traffic, you're going to be crowded headed towards Central Avenue and 202. They do have another concert out at Northwest Stadium again tonight, so you're going to see extra volume headed that way. Now from GarageDoorRepair.com, the WMAL Weather Channel forecast.
1: One more round of rain today, and then the sunshine returns. Those showers and thunderstorms are scattered this afternoon, 88. Tomorrow, blue skies, 85. I'm meteorologist Terry Smith from the Weather Channel.
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10: Mm-hmm.
9: Have you been to any Nets games this season?
10: I haven't. Sadly, I have
9: what?
10: Not yet.
9: That is
10: not
9: sad.
10: Yet. Yep, yep. They got some young players right now that getting this franchise turned around.
9: That's right. That's right.
10: Yeah, but they got some good young talent. I've had a bunch of friends that have gone recently and have enjoyed the games. So
9: fun. They're
10: turning this organization back around.
9: That's it.
10: Slowly.
9: That's it. One game at a time.
10: That's right.
9: That's how it works with not just baseball, but with all professional sports.
10: That's true.
9: When it comes to Major League Baseball, though, if you look at how teams win, success, it doesn't always come from those big home runs. The same can be said for your retirement strategy, as it would turn out. This is financial author Patrick Kelly talking about the idea of singles and doubles and winning on that strategy.
11: I think people feel like they need to hit home runs or grand slams to win this retirement game, and it's not true. All they need to do is hit singles and doubles over and over and over again, getting on base over and over and over again, and never taking a loss. I mean, think about it. We're using the baseball analogy a little further. If you could hit a single every single time and never strike out, you're going to win that game.
9: Something that you and I have spoken before, Abe, on the radio show is how you see so many people arriving to the doorstep of retirement with $1 million, $2 million, $5 million, $10 million. And you're saying to them, you have won the game. Like, you are there. You have arrived. So if singles and doubles win the game, how does that translate into winning our own retirement game?
10: Right. Well, I did play baseball all my life. And I got to play at Liberty University. And I know firsthand that, look, getting on base and the team who gets on base the most typically has the best chance of winning. And the singles and doubles are what wins games. You know, sometimes a home run wins games. Sometimes home runs win games. But usually the guys that swing for the fences and have the most home runs also strike out the most as well. So getting on base is the name of the game. In retirement as well. So look, getting on base, just like good teams focus on base hits, getting on base, retirees who stay invested, follow a clear plan through markets ups and downs, are far more likely to score over time than going for, you know, the hot stock, you know, at that time.
9: Yeah.
10: Chasing bad pitches, one of the biggest kind of swing for the fences mistakes that retirees can make is selling after the market drops, right? Mm-hmm. Letting emotion take over, emotional exits, lock in losses, similar to chasing a pitch in the dirt, striking out when patience would have kept you alive in the inning, and guessing for the perfect pitch. Once investors step out of the game, many wait far too long to get back in. They'll say, oh, I just want to wait till the next president gets in or whatever it is that they're thinking about. But the markets don't wait for you, and you want to stay invested. It's time in the market long term versus timing the market. And so that's like waiting for the perfect pitch that never comes instead of taking the easy singles when it's offered. We want to get on base. We want stability. We want simplicity in retirement. We want a boring retirement plan almost. Boring is not bad, right? I mean, if your portfolio is all over the place and up and down, and that is not good, right? Mm. We want stability in retirement. So simple and boring can be a very good thing in terms of your retirement plan. And we want to avoid big, sudden changes with lots of volatility. Instead, we want the opposite in retirement. So in baseball, getting on base would be the equivalent. Singles and doubles.
9: Okay.
10: We just worked with a gentleman out of Alexandria, Virginia, early 60s, just retired in the last couple years, former firefighter. So had a 457 plan and just no idea what to do at the point of retirement. You know, knew how to contribute to the 457. He's got a pension. Concerned with having the money last. This is the single gentleman, doesn't really have a lot of beneficiaries, so he's really focused on planning for himself over his lifetime. Really wanting to understand his investments in the 457 plan better, wanting to make the right pension decision, wanting to be able to enjoy these assets while he's alive and while he's in good health versus maybe having regrets in your late 70s and 80s, having wished that you enjoyed your money in your early years when you were able.
9: Right.
10: All of these were reasons why he came in, and then we put together a plan for him that addressed all these things. We first put together a 401k x-ray, for him specifically, a 457 x-ray.
9: Okay.
10: A deep dive into that employer plan of his and the investments that were in his specific plan. The pros and cons of them, there were positive parts. There were also some parts that could be improved.
9: Sure.
10: He was looking for steady growth with protection. You know, so many pre-retirees and retirees are looking for this and just really didn't want to have to worry about his money, right? Wanted a plan that could be on autopilot where he could go and do the things that he wanted to do in retirement and worry a lot less about his money in retirement. If you're 55 and older,

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1: Going on within those accounts. 571-570-3559. Give us a call right now to set a time on the calendar to meet with Abe and his team. It's 571-570-3559. All right, keeping on the theme of things not to do in our retirement and with our retirement savings, Abe. There's an article on MoneyWise.com listing out things that can derail our retirement plans, and it includes some of the usual culprits, things like markets, taxes, long-term care costs, but it also mentioned, quote, slow leak spending habits. And so this article went on to say that most retirees don't spend their wealth on things like yachts or luxury watches. I laugh just thinking about people that come to the office, Abe, and the hardworking people of the DC metro area just walk in, oh, my yacht, Buffy. Like, this is not, they're not the people that you're normally meeting with at Abish Financial Services. But what can happen is that they gradually lose their wealth through uninteresting and often overlooked expenses. So what are these expenses that we are not thinking about, we are not planning for? And how do you help people build plans so that they don't have this slow leak on their savings?
2: Well, first off, you know, I want to encourage our listeners to stop wondering if they're going to be okay and start planning, right? And the more you plan, the more clarity and confidence you're going to have around your specific financial situation. But it takes you, you know, being proactive. It takes you picking up the phone, making the call, doing research, seeking out a retirement planning firm, a fiduciary retirement planning firm that you think, you know, could be a good fit for you and your goals and objectives. But from the article, and I see this all the time, emergencies don't stop. You know, unexpected expenses don't stop in retirement. In fact, they continue, sometimes at the worst possible time, and sometimes it all comes down at once and happens at once.
1: Yeah.
2: Here's a couple examples. A lot of times retirees continue spending as if their income is still coming in, as if that paycheck is still coming in, even when they're drawing down on their savings. And over time, that habit can quickly chip away at a portfolio that once felt more sufficient, right? Especially if the markets are down and things are choppy, we're taking out money for income, but then, you know, a furnace goes, a water furnace goes, an HVAC unit goes, oh, we need a new car. We've had this car for 20 years and the new car is going to be, you know, 50 grand, 80 grand, 100 grand for a nice SUV.
1: Yeah.
2: You know, our daughter's getting married earlier than we thought. We've got an extra, you know, $25,000, $50,000, in wedding expenses. And oftentimes, Heather, our clients are sandwiched right in between helping their parents that are aging and their kids that are not on their own yet.
1: Got it.
2: Financially. And so we see that just some, you know, extra income and cash flow coming out to take care of their parents or to take care of a child, you know, financially that's not fully on their own yet. And it happens to our clients a lot and people that we see that these unexpected, you know, emergencies and expenses just pop up. It's life. It's part of life.
1: It is.
2: But we want to have a plan for the unexpected as much as possible. So we just recently worked with a couple out of Purcellville, Virginia, Western Loudoun County, a couple million bucks saved, 5 risk on our risk scale, just middle of the road, conservative investors, both former government employees with TSPs, FERS pensions, Social Security checks. And that's where the majority of their life savings was built in that thrift savings plan, which is, you know, much like a 401k for a non-government worker, just a really good way to accumulate and sock away money, but we found not the best distribution or income tool at all.
1: Okay.
2: And so here's this couple out of Purcellville, Virginia, just looking for clarity around how they can retire and how they can package it all together. Came to us with no income plan or roadmap, lots of unforeseen expenses on their farm. They live on a bunch of land out there in Western Loudoun.
1: Mm-hmm.
2: Unforeseen expenses there on the farm, and then just some unforeseen family things going on the farm. You know how family things go sometimes.
1: Yes, we do.
2: You know, they pop up.
1: Yes,
2: and
1: we do.
2: And that's what happens when we got to take care of family.
1: That's right.
2: So the solution for them and what we did for them, Heather, is we put together a comprehensive retirement income plan and retirement roadmap. That put together all of their income streams, their pensions from the government, their Social Security checks, but also the TSPs. We consolidated them. We merged them together. We put them together into a phase two retirement plan where they could take those TSPs, that those accumulation buckets of monies, so those assets, and turn them into an income.
1: Mm-hmm.
2: You need continued growth, but you also need protection. This family wanted to preserve the assets for their families. They also wanted to make sure they had money set aside for expenses and emergencies, mm-hmm. for healthcare, all of it.

0: And so if you're 55 years old and older, you're listening right now, you also have $500,000 or more of investable assets we can help you manage. We'd like to put together the same comprehensive income plan and roadmap that we put together for this couple in Percival for you to help you follow and track what you're doing in retirement. To the next five callers and others, complimentary.
1: 571-570-3559. Give us a call right now. Let's set a time on the calendar for you to start this conversation with Abe and his team about your own retirement income plan and roadmap. 571-570-3559 is that number to dial right now to schedule a time on the calendar. That's 571-570-3559. So one of the things that can throw a retirement budget into a state of chaos is the, quote, unexpected event, because life does not stop when you get to retirement, Abe. You know this very well. The Center for Retirement Research says whatever your yearly budget is, you should set aside 10% of it for unexpected expenses. What have you seen in your office at Abish Financial, Abe, as far as common events that can derail a retirement budget? What should we be on the lookout for in our own futures?
0: I think one of the biggest things that we see is going to be an unexpected healthcare event. So from this article, here's a few of them, with healthcare surprises being one of them. And sometimes it's just not the expense, but it's a lack of liquidity that throws people for a huge challenge. You know, most people have most of their money saved in pre-taxed accounts. So, okay, although the dollars might be liquid, well, if we're pulling 50K out, 100K or whatever it is from an IRA, it's fully taxable right out of a pre-taxed account. So, yeah, it's liquid, but then we're getting hammered with tax when we take money out. Healthcare surprises can be a major and reoccurring budget disruptor. Research shows that greater than expected costs for dental care, prescriptions, in-home care, and nursing homes fall squarely into the unexpected category. These healthcare shocks affect a majority of retirees in a given year and often arrive without much warning. I've seen that a handful of times. Rainy day expenses are more common than people realize. I mean, just stuff happening at home. I hear about it all the time. And then family-related financial events, where sometimes, you know, our clients have to take care of other family members financially, and things pop up unexpectedly. In fact, we just helped a couple that had an unexpected healthcare event that's been clients of ours for some time. They're in their mid-60s here in the D.C. metro area. Over $10 million of wealth accumulated and saved. But an unexpected healthcare event happened to the family, specifically to the wife, so much so that even at 65 years old, roughly, she needs help in the home taking care of herself.
1: Got it.
0: And the help needed is so much that the husband can't really help, right? Okay. They need, you know, people to come in inside the home.
1: Yeah.
0: She needs professional help, you know, to come into the home and help her. Well, fortunately, when they became clients, we set up a hybrid insurance plan. It is life insurance, but it's got living benefits inside of it. We call it like a hybrid plan, because you don't have to die to use the coverage. You can actually accelerate and spend down the death benefit while you're alive for a living need like long-term care. So in fact, they were able to file claim, and they're going to be receiving money on a monthly basis to help pay for that care. Now, you can self-insure, you can buy insurance, you can do a combination of both. I urge you to take it really seriously and have a plan for it, whether it's self-insuring or a combination of self-insuring and an insurance purchase, to help you pay for something like that. So let's get a plan in place. If you're 55 years old and older, you've saved $500,000 or more of manageable investable assets that we can help you with. We want to offer you the same healthcare and long-term care plan analysis that we offer to this couple here in the DC metro area that actually is helping them right now to plan for this healthcare event that they've had. To the next five callers and others, complimentary.
1: 571-570-3559 is the number you're dialing right now. Let's set a time to begin the conversation about your own healthcare and long-term care plan and analysis. Give us a call right now to set a time on the calendar. It's 571-570-3559, 571-570-3559. There was a recent study done by Northwestern Mutual, Abe, saying that retirement planning comes down to just three questions. What's coming in? What's going out? And what have you saved? But is it really that simple, Abe? Could somebody actually plan a successful retirement with just those three numbers? Or is there more to it?
0: what's coming in, what's going out, what have you saved? I would say that's a starting point to the conversation and the starting point to putting together a retirement income plan, right? Yeah. If you're considering retiring, you're wanting to know if you can retire, those are the first things you need to know. Okay. Well, how much income is going to come in from everything that I've built, from Social Security, from pensions if you have one, from all of your investments, rental income, whatever it is? What am I spending? What's going out? Do I have a shortfall of income or a surplus of income? And what is the amount that you have saved? And how long will that likely last based on everything you want to accomplish, right?
1: Yeah.
0: In retirement.
1: Yep.
0: So that's a starting point. And in fact, that's the first thing we put together for a prospective client is a retirement income plan. We call it a roadmap. So someone can see, hey, here's where all of your income will come from. Here's what it will likely look like. Let's put that all together so you have a map to continue to follow, just like you would GPS in a car going to a destination. But on top of that, obviously, you have way more that's involved in a plan, Heather. Pension decisions, Social Security decisions, tax planning, healthcare planning, estate planning. I mean, the investments and the income is just one to two pieces of maybe seven pieces in a comprehensive plan. We just worked with a gentleman recently in Fredericksburg, Virginia. $2 million saved, 60-40 allocation, six risk on our scale, early 60s, retired at around 62 to 63. Former government, no income plan, but he did have Social Security, FERS government pension, and a TSP. And that's what a lot of former government and current government clients have, is those tools. So he had the tools to retire. He was able to successfully retire and transition into retirement. But the main thing he wanted help on was the TSP. And while the TSP and 401ks are great accumulation tools, great tools and accounts to save and accumulate and invest money in, they're not fantastic tools for income and distribution. And wondering what to do with the TSP, how to get that to work for him, because he didn't want to wait until his 80s to enjoy his money. He wants to be out there enjoying his income and money now. A lot of people that we meet with in this area are asset rich, income poor. So was this gentleman. We put together a retirement income plan, a roadmap. It's the first thing we do with prospective clients. It's the first thing we did with him. We review that typically quarterly with our clients. That income plan, what's coming in, what's going out, what's saved, a plan for Social Security, taxes, estate planning, health care, the insurance, all of it in that retirement income plan. We want to offer you the same thing. So if you're 55 and older, you've saved $500,000 or more in investable assets that we can help you with. We want to offer you the same retirement income plan, complimentary to the next five callers and others.
1: Give us a call right now. Let's set a time on the calendar. That number is 571-570-3559. You can call us right now to set a time, start the conversation about your own retirement income plan. Again, complimentary. 571-570-3559 is the number you're dialing right now. That's 571-570-3559. Abe, there was a baffling is the only word to describe this article that's on MarketWatch.com. A 71-year-old man, he wrote into an advice column, and this is what he said. He's retired. He's got $2.7 million in an IRA, $470,000 in stocks, a pension that pays him $4,000 a month. His Social Security is $4,000 a month. His house is paid off and worth $700,000. He even has a part-time job, and this man can't relax because he's worried he's going to run out of money. Abe Abish. What in the world? If somebody like this can't have confidence, what does it take then for somebody to be able to confidently spend in retirement that they're not afraid they're going to run out of money? How do you help people figure this out?
0: It's having an income plan, a phase two retirement distribution income focused plan that shows you how you can enjoy your hard-earned money in retirement. This gentleman obviously is still just focused on his investments. He's scared to touch the $3.2 million he has accumulated, even though his pension and Social Security covers all the bills, it sounds like. He's scared to touch his $3.2 million and he's 71. Are you kidding me?
1: Yep.
0: Is that the retirement that you want to live if you're listening right now? Heck no, it's not. You want to be able to enjoy interest and income off of that $3.2 million. And what if he didn't care about passing any money on? I mean, he's 71 and single. He may not care at all about passing any money on, so he better get after it. He better find, and I hope he does, an income plan that can show him how to enjoy it. And that's what we're all about here at Abish Financial, and that's how we help clients. We're a phase two retirement distribution planning focused firm. We just worked with a lady out of Montgomery County, over $10 million saved. That $10 million was in less than 10 stocks. In other words, huge concentration risk. Can you imagine your entire life savings that you've worked for this lady now for over 50 years in about 5 to 7 companies. Well, what if something happens to 1 to 2 of those companies, you know, and although they were big time companies that we've all heard of, man, that is a ton of risk. And so obviously we want diversification, but this lady was just so focused on the number, on the rate of return, on the companies, that she was scared to death about spending the money and enjoying it. And here she is also around 70 with $10 million saved. It's just kind of common sense, but without having a financial and retirement plan focused on income and distributions. We did a portfolio x-ray on all of her investments, kind of showed her what she had. She understood more about what she had. We showed her how she can make those assets last and enjoy income. See, people are looking, Heather, for continued growth, flexibility, and protection.
1: Right.
0: All in one plan, and that is extremely doable, and that can happen with the right type of plan and with the right firm. 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from the money you've just worked 30 to 50 years to build. 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
1: 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On behalf of the entire team at Abish Financial Services, thanks for spending some of your weekend here with us on the Retirement Key and WMAL.
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5: Declaring
4: a deadline. I'm Carmen Roberts, Fox News. President Trump gives Iran until today to announce the Strait of Hormuz is open. Fox's Alex Hogan reports from the White House.
5: President Trump does not have any scheduled events on his calendar today. We saw him leave the White House earlier this morning for his golf course in Virginia. It comes as the administration says it set that deadline of today for Iran to cease attacks on ships in the Strait of Hormuz and also to declare that the critical waterway is open. It comes as today Iran's foreign minister has touched down in Oman for discussions on traffic in the Strait of Hormuz. Meantime, today, Iran's supreme leader said on state TV that avenging his father must take place. At the funeral of the late Ayatollah, flags were seen reading, quote, kill Trump.
4: And senior U.S. officials are demanding that Iran vow it will not attack ships in and around the strait. One person is missing in Missouri after catastrophic flash flooding triggered hundreds of rescues and forced evacuations across the state.
6: 351 rescues, 200 of those summer campers, children. We had anywhere from a 3 to 19 foot water rise along the Black River in the early morning hours on Friday. Those campers all brought up into the dining hall, and unfortunately, they were stuck. The roads around that camp were washed away, the water too high for emergency vehicles, and so Blackhawks and choppers had to go in there.
4: Fox weather meteorologist Jane Menar, there is a danger of more flash flooding across Missouri and parts of Ohio and the Tennessee valleys. And Typhoon Bavi makes landfall in eastern China's Zhejiang province after prompting the evacuation of more than 1.7 million people. It's a powerful storm. Damaging winds, heavy rain earlier affected Taiwan and Japan's southern islands. 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
7: WMAL News Time is 3:02. I'm Jason Abramson. This summer, it's already two water tragedies too many from Montgomery County.
8: Even though we're halfway through the summer, there have already been two deaths in the Potomac River.
9: County Executive Mark Elrich continuing the warnings and education following the loss of lives near Sandy Landing in the river, plain and simple.
8: It is illegal to swim in the Potomac River. It's also really dangerous to swim in the Potomac River.
9: Elrich and county leaders reminding the public to swim in pools only, and if you see someone in an open body of water.
8: If you're out by the river and you see people going in, please feel free to remind them that this is both illegal and not safe.
9: Adding,
8: we've got swimming pools for a reason. Please use our swimming pools.
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10: If you still mail a lot of letters, you might want to hit up the post office today because prices are rising tomorrow.
11: The Postal Service is going through tough times as mail volumes have dropped steadily for years, and it's on track to run out of money as soon as 2031. Since it receives no tax dollars for operating expenses, the USPS has no choice but to raise the cost of postage to keep the lights on. So starting tomorrow, the cost of forever stamps will increase from 78 to 82 cents. Of course, if you bought a stock of forever stamps years ago when they were cheaper, they're still good as promised forever. John Matthews on WMAL and WMAL.com.
10: Alexandria's mayor will help rededicate a street in the city's West End today that was originally named for a Confederate Brigadier General.
12: Stevens Street will keep its name, removing any signage or address change cost, and instead be rededicated in honor of Moses Stevens, a Black entrepreneur who founded Mount Jezreel Baptist Church, a move welcomed by Alexandria Councilmember John Chapman.
13: Being a native Alexandrian, I've had to grow up seeing kind of relics to the Confederacy widely displayed in our city.
12: Several more streets are still due to be rededicated or renamed in Alexandria. Barbara Britt, WMAL and WMAL.com.
10: That's the latest news. I'm Jason Athenson for WMAL.
14: DC 295, very slow, especially on the northbound side. Be careful there. You got delays from the 11th Street Bridge up towards Pennsylvania Avenue. Southbound, looking a little bit better, but you're still slow from at least Nanny Hill and Burroughs Avenue all the way down towards Pennsylvania Avenue. Southeast Southwest Freeway crowded headed to and from Virginia. GW Parkway slow on the northbound side there as folks try to get to and from the Roosevelt Bridge. Southbound just as bad. Eastbound side of 66 crowded headed through Ballston, and Beltway traffic is crowded headed towards Northwest Stadium. Now from GarageDoorRepair.com, the WMAL Weather Channel forecast.
15: Slightly cooler and less humid weather starting tomorrow. Today, scattered thunderstorms in the afternoon, 88. Tomorrow, we're dry, partly cloudy, 85. I'm meteorologist Terry Smith from the Weather Channel.
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21: 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It's a Christian charity helping out people in the earthquake-ravaged Venezuela right now. Your donations go right there. We really appreciate you helping out. Coming up in 30 minutes, friend of this program, friend of mine, friend of humanity, Americans, and puppies worldwide, Bethany Mandel will join us on a whole host of topics that are in the news, including Graham Plattner and the latest out of Maine. Joining us right now, also a friend of the program, also a friend of mine, and therefore a friend of all Americans and puppy dogs everywhere. He is the former governor of the state of Wisconsin, a Midwestern Reagan Republican just like me, and now he's the president of Young America's Foundation, where he is helping mold the future conservative minds and activists and politicians and journalists of the future. He is the one and only Governor Scott Walker. Governor Walker, great talking with you, sir. Thanks for joining us.
22: Wow. I like that intro. That's pretty good.
21: I went a little overboard there. It's like you're at a UFC fight or something. Listen, I made a mistake earlier. I said the last two big states that still have primaries are Michigan and Missouri, but I forgot Wisconsin. You got a very hard-fought battle going on in Wisconsin right now.
22: Yeah.
21: I was doing a little research on it because of all these Marxists, all these socialist candidates, and you got one there in Wisconsin. Francesca Hong's her name. She appeared on this podcast of this odious anti-Semite bully monster, Hassan Piker. And then, I don't know if you caught this, take a look at this as Piker was asking Francesca Hong, the Marxist in Wisconsin, where she stood on a whole laundry list of topics. Here, take a listen to this.
23: Now we're going to do rapid fire. Super easy, super simple. Rapid fire, do you support repealing Act 10?
0: Yes.
23: Universal child care.
0: Yes.
23: Free school meals.
0: Yes.
23: Guaranteed pay leave.
0: Yes.
23: Abolishing ICE.
0: Yes.
23: A one-year data center moratorium.
0: Yes.
23: Breaking up big ag.
0: Yes.
23: Public grocery stores.
0: Yes.
23: Right to repair.
0: Yes.
23: Legalizing cannabis.
0: Yes.
23: Overturning Citizens United.
0: Yes.
23: A Workers' Bill of Rights.
0: Yes.
23: A Free Palestine.
0: Yes.
23: A Scott Walker statue that people can go to that are made by local artisans and craftsmen that people can slap up if they want to.
0: Tentatively, yes.
23: Okay. I tried to sneak that in there. I was like, oh, we got the momentum. Like, you're saying yes to everything. Maybe I could catch you.
1: Scott Walker, they're still running against you. And your legacy, what do you think of that?
3: I love it. Turn the other cheek. Right? Now, in this case, she is exactly the candidate you expect in New York City in a primary, but not exactly what you'd expect in a battleground state like Wisconsin, Michigan, Pennsylvania. Yet she is the front runner in the race that the Democrats have for governor of the state of Wisconsin. And I wouldn't write it off. She could not only win, but in a close state, closest swing state in America, she could conceivably win if the tide isn't turning in the right direction. So as ridiculous as those questions sound, I mean, what does a free Palestine have to do with being governor, regardless of how long her positions are?
1: Right. Or overturning Citizens United, which would take, a constitutional amendment or a new Supreme Court justice. I don't think governor of Wisconsin, you would have loved to have a say in issues like that, but you don't.
3: This is where their party's gone. There's actually a journalist by the name of Craig Gilbert who was one of the few in the media that really takes his crap seriously. He went years ago and got a degree in statistics. So because Wisconsin was such a battleground state, he wanted to better understand the polling that's done and be able to give a good description. He did an analysis of one of the recent polls and showed how dramatically, radically to the left voters in the primary have gone in Wisconsin. So much so, I think my predecessor, Jim Doyle, a two-term Democrat, former attorney general, couldn't even win a primary today. That's how radical they are. And not only is Francisco Hong ahead, but Sarah Rodriguez, the current lieutenant governor, the one they're trying to kind of do what they did with Biden. You know, they just had another Democrat get out. They had one before that get out. They were sort of the somewhat mainstream in the eyes of the Democrats kind of alley there. They're trying to coalesce behind this Sarah Rodriguez in hopes that they could push out this socialist, this democratic socialist. But the irony is, Sarah Rodriguez won't announce what you just heard Francisco Hong say on the air. So she's no better. In fact, she may be even worse because once she's their nominee, she'll get pushed around. So it's a real battle here in Wisconsin.
1: Yeah, so, a couple of those items that Hassan Piker laid out there, the policies, obviously I disagree with vehemently with all of them, or many of them, I should say. But some of them do resonate with voters, things that sort of cross against party lines. For instance, a one-year moratorium on data centers. Of all of the things that he just listed, that crosses the political aisle. Let me rephrase my question, Governor Walker. There are some things that these Marxists are running on that I don't necessarily disagree with, the issues and the anger and the frustration the voters have. I vehemently disagree with their solutions, which is more government control and in some cases, full-on Marxist, government takeover of private industries. But do Republicans need to pay attention of what the voters are upset about right now so that we can have some solutions to these problems?
3: Absolutely. The good news in Wisconsin, Tom Tiffany, the guy running for governor, a small business person, someone who was an ally of mine in the state legislature, is now an ally of the president in Congress, but it's really coming back to bring back his small town, small business roots. He recognizes things like the data center, and he recognizes part of the problem, as it is in so many of these issues, was in the first place, governments gave these entities unlimited subsidies, took away local control. Those are the answers to those things. Give people locally control. Don't subsidize them with taxpayers' dollars. Don't say you're going to ban a private business. Those are things that Marxists talk about. But there are ways to react to the real concerns that people have on issues. The biggest, of course, of which is just cost. The answer on these issues is cost is not more government. What are the two most messed up areas in our economy, education and healthcare, and they're the two most highly regulated by the government. We don't need more government. We need less of it.
1: Governor Walker, I've often admired how you can look at an issue and look at how it's being portrayed by the left and by the media. Oftentimes, you know, that's synonymous. And you recognize that they're able to make political inroads because of their use of language. So let me get an example to you. I find it fascinating that we're not talking about inflation anymore. We're talking about affordability. And they mean the same thing. The reason why things are not affordable in many cases is because of inflation. And, of course, the root cause of inflation is the government spending money they don't have. In a weird way, the Republicans, sadly, have sort of fallen into the trap because we're not talking about affordability. The reason we've got this problem is because of big government spending. And the only solution people like Zora Mamdani or Francesca Hong has is to exacerbate the problem with more government spending.
3: You're totally right. I mean, I don't even say the affordability. I talk about cost of living. What is the cost of living? Yeah. Why are gas prices up? Why are housing prices up? Actually, interesting point. You know, just a report the other day about housing prices, how deeply inflated, how increased they were after the wave of 4 years of illegal immigration coming in and filling up the marketplace as well. Just one more thing the government screwed up. But really, in the end, at the state and most certainly at the federal level, if the government would stop spending, that would have a dramatic impact on what things cost here in America. Because you're right, the more the government spends, the more poorly they spend. I mean, her list is not unique to her or that interview, but talking about government-run grocery stores. Go to Venezuela. We can see how someone who was democratically elected, someone who was elected in a free and open election initially, Hugo Chavez, a Democrat socialist, someone who then turned around, took over the means of production, nationalized their industries like oil, did that to grocery stores and gas stations, ruined the economy. No other nation in the world in the last 100 years has had a worse drop in the economy other than Germany and Japan right after World War II. Venezuela was ruined by socialism. And people got to wake up. These are exactly the same policies that Francisca Hong, the mayor of New York, other radicals across the country are talking about. We know they've failed over and over again. It's what we teach young people all the time at Young America's Foundation.
1: That's right. This is why we need Young America's Foundation, because you continue to carry the torch lit by Ronald Reagan. We thought, of course, that when the Soviet Union fell and the Berlin Wall came down, that the fight against communism and Marxism was over. But no, every generation, as Ronald Reagan predicted, every generation needs to be reeducated about these dangers. In fact, if you could, Governor Walker, we need to talk about what you're doing there at Young America's Foundation, how it links back to the Reagan legacy. And you've got a couple of events coming up that I want to talk about, because all of our listeners, all of our viewers on the Salem News Channel, as well as across the Salem Radio Network, they can all participate, or their children, their grandchildren, their godchildren can all be a part of this as well. Can you stick with us for one more segment, sir?
3: Absolutely.
1: Excellent. Scott Walker, former governor of Wisconsin, and I always like to remind him, my first choice for president back in 2016. I mean, he didn't make it as far as I wanted, but eventually I voted for Trump, but he was my first choice, Scott Walker was. More to come here on O'Connor and Company. Keep it here.
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1: It was 1987, the annual convention of Kiwanis International. President Ronald Reagan, greatest president of my lifetime, I'll die on that hill, said freedom is never more than one generation away from extinction. It has to be fought for and defended by each generation. Perfect example, in Wisconsin, of all places, you've got a candidate for governor who made the case for Marxism to voters of the Badger State. And here's what she said, Francesca Hahn. Take a listen to this.
27: I think that when folks hear socialism, they may be taken aback, but I bring it back to potholes and the Packers and public education and, you know, issues that have broad bipartisan support.
1: Yeah, that's enough of that. Hold on, the three Ps, potholes, public education, and the Packers. Scott Walker, your Green Bay Packers are nothing but a bunch of Marxists. Is that the case she's making? Is that going to fly?
22: Yeah, Coach Vince Lombardi would be rolling over in his grave right now if he heard that.
1: Forget that. Brett Favre is alive, and he might go with throttle her.
22: Yeah, exactly. But this is a great warning, not only in politics, but particularly with our kids these days. Don't presume that because these are radical ideas, in our opinion, don't presume that because these ideas have never worked in the history of the world, don't presume that just because this makes sense for us to point out how ridiculous this is, that that's a given. You know, you mentioned Ronald Reagan and what he did, and think about the Berlin Wall, the speech he gave at the Berlin Wall, the speech we all think of, tear down this wall, you know, come to this gate, open this gate, tear down this wall. That speech next June will be 40 years old. Wow. And one of the things we're doing at Young America's Foundation is more than commemorating that speech. And we have a slab of the Berlin Wall right at our Reagan Ranch Center in Santa Barbara, California. Mm-hmm. We understand, though, that when people come in, we now have a video with it, because we need people, but particularly young people, to understand why there was a wall there in the first place. It wasn't a wall to keep the country safe. It wasn't a wall to keep people from coming into Germany illegally to cause damage. It was a wall to keep people from leaving, from keep people from trying to flee the oppressive communist state. And that's what people need to wake up to. Again, we can see it right now in Venezuela, a democratic socialist beginning that led to oppression, that led to imprisoning political opponents, that led to an economy that dropped almost 80% when it comes to GDP. We know what happens when these policies are enacted, but we can't presume that young people know that without us telling them.
1: So this is why I love Young America's Foundation so much, and I'm so thrilled to when I'm asked to participate in your programs, because you really do bring Reagan's vision alive, which is the vision of our founders that we're celebrating 250 years later. But also, it's not a virtual organization. You are very much, you bring these young people together. They interact with each other in real life, not virtually, not on social media. And you've got a couple of events. First of all, next week at the boyhood home of Ronald Reagan, which is under the charge of Young America's Foundation in Dixon, Illinois. This is a high school conference. First of all, is it too late for people to register for this since it's coming up?
22: No, they can still come in. High schoolers will take all the way up until Wednesday of next week. Middle schoolers, we always make room for. We have a wonderful middle school expedition program there, as we do across the country. In fact, ask Bethany Mendel. One of her kids went to our one at the Museum of the Bible in D.C. last May and had a fabulous time. But yeah, they can do it. freedom@250.com, freedom@250.com, or go to yf.org. 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And then, of course, as you know, coming up the beginning of next month, first
1: week the big
22: August,
1: kahuna, the National Conservative Student Conference in D.C.
22: Yeah, we're going to have kick it off at Mount Vernon. We're going to have Ben Shapiro, former British Prime Minister Boris Johnson, who's in a compelling case that to save the West, America has to be strong again. But all sorts of amazing speakers, folks a part of that program, Isabel Brown, Andrew Klavan. You think of Jason Mires, the former attorney general there in the Commonwealth of Virginia. Just really great, great speakers just at that rally alone, on top of all the other things that will happen as part of that conference. And that one's for college students, and we even have a special component for college interns on the Hill who maybe can't take off during the day, who want to come and join us at night. This is just part of a litany of things. We had big events in Nashville at the Reagan Ranch. We're now, like you said, the Reagan Boyd Home. Later, we'll have a college program in October in the fall in Philadelphia. Really just an impressive lineup of speakers and activities. But the coolest thing, and you've been at these before, the speakers are great. We always love it when you're there, you energize young people and, more importantly, equip them to go out and act on their beliefs. But it's seeing other young people together, realizing they are not alone, is probably the most impactful part of these conferences.
1: Yep, it's how Reagan's legacy and our late good friend Charlie Kirk's legacy merge into one with Young America's Foundation and the great work you do. Governor Walker, always great to talk to you, sir. Thanks for joining us.
22: Have a great one.
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1: WMAL. Joining us right now is the host of the Mom Wars podcast and the proprietrix of the Mom Wars Substack. She's also the co-author of Stolen Youth. She's a homeschool mom. She's a dear friend of mine, a great radio guest, very good writer. So, of course, my friend and colleague Hugh Hewitt has stolen her from me as a regular guest on his program. In fact, Bethany Mandel was a semi-regular co-host of this morning program on WMAL, our flagship in Washington. Bethany Mandel, thank you for returning back to the show you belong to. Not that Hugh Hewitt garbage that you're participating in on a regular basis, slumming it with the Hugh man. Good morning, Bethany. Great to talk with you.
17: So it's very simple. Hugh invites me on his show, and we have a standing date, and you and I don't. So well, I would love to enter into a regular radio relationship with you again, because you had me first.
1: That's true. You know, and once you've had Larry.
17: My dance card is open. I'm yours.
1: All right. We will make that happen. By the way, I don't know if you were listening, but Governor Scott Walker, Young America's Foundation, was just on. We were talking about the great programs YAF does, and he just said, hey, you should ask Bethany. Her daughter just attended one of our middle school programs. People think that YAF is just for college. If you want, real fast, what was your experience as the homeschooling parent of a middle school kid participating?
17: She was thrilled. She has been coming to conferences with me her entire life, and she was finally able to participate in one of these political conferences herself, and she was floating on air when she walked out of the Museum of the Bible that day. I met so many kids who are all interested in the same things that I'm interested in. There was a boy who thought she was pretty. That's, of course, important as well. We can't overlook the importance of of boys and girls meeting and similarly aligned boys and girls meeting.
1: Yeah.
17: But she had an amazing time, and she got a handwritten note afterwards. Thank you so much. And she showed it to me, and she said, this is an exceptionally well-run program. And I said, I think you're right, darling.
1: She used the word exceptionally. See, this is what I mean about homeschool. And Bethany, it's funny because one of the questions I hear so often from parents my age or a little bit younger as their kids are heading off to college is, what do I do for my kid to equip them, because they're going to get indoctrinated with all of the crazy woke stuff at college? For first answer is, send them to the right college, or maybe not at all. But secondly, you got to do what you're doing, which is equip your kids from a very early age to understand our values and why we believe what we believe.
17: Yeah, when I wrote Stolen Youth, the number one regret that I heard from parents of kids who had sort of gone astray politically and ideologically was that they felt like they didn't want to put their finger on the scale and, you know, indoctrinate their own children. And I said, kind of gently, like, what did you mean by, like, putting your finger? I didn't want to overshare. There's no such thing as oversharing. There's no such thing as telling your children too frequently.
1: Yeah.
17: This is what we believe. And that was something that my co-author, Carol Markowitz, really drove home a lot when we were doing media for our book, was you can't just tell your kids, this is what we don't believe. You can't just always go in the negative. Like, we don't believe that a boy can be, like, it is important to tell your kids those things, but it's also it's important to affirmatively tell your children, this is what we do believe. These are our positive attributes. And so that was the number one sort of sad regret that I heard from a lot of parents.
1: We're going to talk about your observations of this Atlantic story about how the end of reading is here and how college-level students are incapable of reading more than a couple of pages. It is remarkable, but I want to preface it by making some literary references. For instance, Democrats carrying the mark of Plattner rather than the mark of Cain. How about Democrats trying to wipe out that blood spot like Lady Macbeth that has Plattner all over them? I don't think they're going to. I'd love for you to, especially considering our mutual friendship with Lindsay Feifeld, who was at the center of the New York Times article. You've had a front row seat of this entire Graham Plattner episode over the course of the last several months. Did Democrats get the pass that they're asking for right now, or do we need to remind the world exactly of the mark of Plattner?
17: So the thing that frustrates me is that, and the Times did this intentionally, when they interviewed Jenny Rassicot, and they shared in their piece that she had told them that he had showed up at her house incredibly intoxicated, and something happened that was so troubling that she never spoke to him again. That very interesting paragraph in a rational world would have been at the top of the piece.
1: Yeah.
17: Instead, they buried it 30 paragraphs down under Lindsay's professional background. And even people who work in our industry missed that.
1: Right.
17: And so
1: the average reader knew more about Lindsay Feifeld working for Nikki Haley and the Heritage Foundation than ever knew any inkling that there was some sort of horrible assault.
17: That's right. And it was clear when I sent people to that paragraph and I said, just read this paragraph independently, they said, oh my God, is she saying what she thinks? I think she's saying. And I said, yeah, she is.
1: Yeah.
17: But they buried it so far down and took the meat out of it by putting it so far down that they hid it on behalf of Plattner. But this idea that, well, we just found out in Politico a couple of days ago is nonsense, because theoretically Democrats have the reading comprehension skills to go 30 paragraphs down and read that paragraph independently. Yeah. Maybe they don't. Well, maybe we'll talk about that in the next segment.
1: Right. But maybe they went to Harvard.
17: Yeah, exactly. Or brown. But the fact that it was in there is not new news.
1: Right.
17: The reason why they decided to jump ship was because he was dropping in the polls. It's just that simple.
1: It is that simple, and that's why they should carry the mark of Graham wherever they go right now. Also, more importantly, last question on this affair. The New York Times had to know. I guess that's the big question. Do you think that they knew the details, but they could not guarantee that she would go on the record? They didn't have a second source, so they didn't want to make the accusation without having a second source to back it up, although it's impossible to have a second source on something like that. Or do you think that she never told the New York Times, so they just left it vague like that?
17: I think that they knew a lot, and Jenny said in her piece that she had told something in her piece with Politico. She had told things to the Times that she asked them to keep off the record.
1: Uh-huh.
17: But then she was so angry at how they treated both of their stories that she decided to come forward to Politico. So the Times knew a lot. They intentionally took the bite out of Jenny's accusation by putting it so far down and de-emphasizing it. It's just one tiny little paragraph. So Jenny was so frustrated by it that she

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1: By the way, that sort of is the buried lead here, that Lindsay Feifeld is some sort of Jane Austen character circa 2026.
2: Bizarre woman who I love deeply.
1: I remember she was over at my house about a week before the story broke. She was showing me all of these records that she kept. It's like, good Lord, what have you got on me, Lindsay?
2: That's what she said to me. She said, you should see what I say about you in my diaries. And you know what? That shut me out real fast.
1: Yeah, exactly. We're all going to walk on eggshells around her.
2: I've been real nice to her ever since.
1: God bless that woman. And Matt, her husband, and her entire family.
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1: While we've got you here, Bethany, you really are sort of, I think, you've got your fingers on the pulse of this zeitgeist of moms like you who are sort of navigating this culture that we're in right now, trying to raise a family. I believe you're up to 8 or 9 children at the moment. You wrote about your experience at the Smithsonian's. Homeschool mom, load the kids into the giant, you know, Partridge Family bus, drive down for an educational experience at the Smithsonian, and what you found shocked you so much you wrote about it. But now, Bethany, it looks like the Trump administration took notice and they're making some changes. Lay this out for us, please.
2: Yeah, so just for the record, I have 6 children. Just for your listeners, I haven't acquired more children since I was on the show last. But it's a pervasive problem throughout the Smithsonian system. It's something that I've been personally documenting for 10 years, I think, whether it be at the Museum of American History or Air and Space or Natural History is a particular baddie. African American Museum is also pretty wild. They have stuff about Farrakhan. Fox News 2 weeks ago reported about a workshop they had with an

0: absolutely radical activist educator, and they went on without a hitch because they didn't mind that he was like this radical communist Marxist violent person who wants to destroy a certain country in the Middle East.
1: Yeah. I need to pause for a moment for those of the uninitiated. You're Orthodox Jewish. You're raising your children in the faith. So here you are bringing your kids to the African-American Smithsonian, and they've got a glowing exhibit on Louis Farrakhan. What are you supposed to do with that?
0: Yeah, it's not great. We haven't gone back to that one. My daughter had been obsessed with Rosa Parks, and so they have stuff there about Rosa Parks, and so we decided to go, and then we saw a few things that I was like, ooh, maybe not that exhibit. I'm so thankful that we have the Trump administration who finally care about such things, because this is our federal tax dollars that is paying for the Smithsonian's. And it went so far as the zoo, for God's sake.
1: Yeah.
0: They have so much signage about climate change. It's become a joke to my kids, honestly. When they see all this signage about climate change, they're like, oh, better enjoy the elephants while they're still here, because we're all going to die in hellfire. And when my kids say that, actually, when they say like hellfire, I think that sounds so doomsday apocalyptic cult. And that's what it is. It's a doomsday cult that they've put this bow on and made it into the science. And, you know, when the science shifts, they don't say anything about it, and they just sort of move on. And it reminds me so much of the Halley's Comet doomsday cult from when I was a kid.
1: Yeah. Yeah, what were those guys called? I forget now, but they're down in San Diego. Bethany Mandel's our guest, and she's going to stay with us for another segment here. But in this final minute, your voice isn't welcome on The View, but were you there, you could respond to Whoopi Goldberg, who raised this issue, and she said, well, you're just erasing history. You're erasing history and taking her stories out of the national lexicon. How do you respond to that? Are you erasing history by wanting the Smithsonian to pump the brakes on this kind of thing?
0: I mean, that's the funny thing about progressives and sort of the woke left. They think that their truth is the truth. And they don't seem to understand that there's different ways to write things. And sometimes you don't, if for example, in the Museum of Natural History, you don't need an entire wing about climate change in the dinosaur section. You can just stick to the dinosaurs. But they don't see that as being political. Right. They just see that as, well, we're giving all the facts.
1: Truth. And it's the revealed truth. No one can argue with that. All right, hold that thought. A little bit more on this and literacy in higher education coming up with Bethany.
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11: Heaven's Gate cult. It was the Heaven's Gate cult. Roll of quarters in their pocket, Nike shoes. Heaven's Gate cult. More with Bethany Mandel. Thank you, Brian Doherty, for correcting me there on Heaven's Gate. I want to give you an update on earthquake-ravaged Venezuela. Search still goes on for victims. Incredibly, they might still be alive here 14 days after these twin earthquakes. NBC News reporting here. Take a listen to the international rescue crews now. They've begun to give up hope.
12: After two back-to-back earthquakes hit Venezuela, more than 30,000 people have been reported missing. Among them, Pedro Veloz and Alejandrina de Veloz. Their grandchildren, Valeria Veloz, who lives in Spain, and Pedro Veloz, who lives in Orlando, Florida, say they're living a nightmare. Now, as international rescue crews have begun to leave Venezuela and some sites are even being demolished, they're worried they'll never be able to get their grandparents' remains back.
11: It is devastating and horrible, and also
1: continues to be devastating for those tens of thousands that did survive the earthquakes that were pulled from the rubble. 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Thank you for that. We continue with Bethany Mandel. Of course, the Mom Wars podcast is a brilliant podcast, very entertaining, and really talks about those issues that matter most to so many people in this show's audience about what it's like to have to fight through the wars involved with being a mom right now. In fact, I mean, from curricula to the public schools trying to indoctrinate your kids to the Smithsonian trying to indoctrinate your kids to the gender ideology out there. Bethany, the Mom Wars, your Substack and your podcast, you cover so many topics that are important every single day to moms just like you. Do you recommend this for dads, though?
0: Yeah, absolutely. I'm actually surprised how many dads listen to the podcast and read the Substack, because at the end of the day, it's, you know, mom wars sounds better than parent wars.
1: Yes.
0: But it's, you know, it's all of our battle. But I think the number one war is actually what we're going to be talking about. It's the fact that the schools are just not teaching.
1: Yeah.
0: I don't even know how much I object at the end of the day to all the indoctrination stuff, because I don't think it's sinking in. They're not teaching anything. What are they doing there?
1: Good question. The Atlantic cover story, The Age of Reading is Over, and the stats are astounding, and the anecdotes are absolutely terrifying.
0: Yeah.
1: We're talking about Ivy League students who can't do basic English lit, English composition things, like knowing how to paraphrase something. And instructors, professors are saying that they can't get through a couple of pages of reading. Last I checked, college and higher education, you got to do a lot of reading to get things done. Or do you at this point?
0: You don't. And that was, I think, one of the most shocking aspects of the piece was, I think it was at Harvard, they were going to assign A Clockwork Orange and then decided that the language was too difficult. And one of my favorite examples I always give when I talk about just how bad it is in America now in education is that the entrance requirements to get into undergraduate for Princeton when Alexander Hamilton applied are higher than the exit requirements for a master's at Princeton now. Our standards have stooped so low that, you know, when I read through stuff like this is what 15-year-olds were learning in colonial America,
1: yeah.
0: I'm like, well, I don't know that, and I'm 40.
1: But you chose, I remember when your children were almost old enough to begin school, and you talked with me and with Meredith, because we homeschooled our kids for a good portion of their education. You
0: yeah.
1: made that decision 10 years ago, and you're still on that track. Is it easier or harder to homeschool now than it was 10 years ago? Because it seems like the resources keep growing for parents like you.
0: Yeah, I mean, if anything, that's my number one complaint, that it's overwhelming to choose between all the math curriculums and all the history curriculums. And I will say, there was an amazing piece in National Review by Becky Anial and Dawn Duran, two dear friends of mine, about how wokeness has infected even the homeschool world. And I've written about this, Well-Trained Mind, which is one of the biggest homeschool curriculums.
1: Yeah.
0: I wrote about this for the Washington Examiner. They've gone woke. So many of these curriculums have these nuggets of critical theory in them, and there's nowhere safe. There's no safe place. But I will say it was the best decision I've ever made, because my kids, I actually printed that Atlantic article for them to read this weekend, because when I was giving them these nuggets of anecdotes, they didn't believe me.
1: When you see the solutions that are being afforded here, because they're not being circumspect, and I'm talking about the education class. They're not saying, oh, maybe we need to do better. What they're doing is continuing to dumb down the standards or change approaches to accommodate the illiteracy.
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14: I'm Daria Albinger, Fox News. The U.S. and Iran continuing to fire on each other in retaliation over the Strait of Hormuz.
15: Both Washington and Tehran trading new threats today. The administration says it set a deadline of today for Iran to reopen the critical waterway and for to cease any attacks on ships in the Strait of Hormuz. It comes as the new Ayatollah, the new leader of Iran, issued his first statement on state TV saying that avenging his late father must take place. According to a Wall Street Journal report, Israel shared intelligence with the U.S. that it said indicated a fresh Iranian plan to kill President Trump. Trump reacting, saying orders have been already given to the U.S. military, threatening Iranian decimation if Iran were to carry out such a plan.
14: That's Fox's Alex Hogan in Washington. Parts of Missouri are being inundated by flooding rains, and at least one person is missing.
16: We've got a great update coming out of southeastern Missouri today. 351 rescues, 200 of those summer campers, children. A camp that definitely is a place where kids want to go to enjoy. But of course, Mother Nature bringing in this flooding rain, and it was just overwhelming. We had anywhere from a 3 to 19 foot water rise along the Black River in the early morning hours on Friday. Those campers all brought up into the dining hall, and unfortunately, they were stuck. The roads around that camp were washed away, the water too high for emergency vehicles, and so Blackhawks and choppers had to go in there.
14: A fast-moving wildfire, meanwhile, in Los Angeles County has burned more than 2,600 acres, prompting evacuation orders and warnings as officials continue to monitor dangerous smoke conditions. The Summit Fire is now burning near the Antelope Valley and the San Bernardino County line. Health officials have issued smoke advisories. 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

0: Entered into the Beltway dealing with a broken down car near the American Legion Bridge. This is causing dramatic delays back towards the Dulles Toll Road. Northbound side of the GW Parkway slowing down towards the Beltway for that same reason. And of course, the outer loop is slow headed towards River Road. Inner loop is crowded as you head over towards Georgia Avenue and down in Virginia. Westbound side of 66 dealing with a crash near 28. Eastbound 66 dealing with one closer to 50. Inbound 395 is a mess right now. Brake lights from the Pentagon all the way up towards the 3rd Street Tunnel. A lot of folks headed down towards Navy Yard. A lot of folks headed on DC 295. Now from GarageDoorRepair.com, the WML Weather Channel forecast.
1: We'll keep it mostly cloudy. The rain done for the time being, and we're about to get hotter. We will see temperatures drop back close to 70. Sunday, partly sunny, up to 83. Sunday night, mostly cloudy, 66. Monday, partly sunny, up to 84. Right at 90 Tuesday, then hotter. Jeff Eno from the Weather Channel on WMAL.
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6: And I'm Heather Branch, here with Abe on the radio each week, working with him, alongside him, to unpack the inundation of news, the headlines, the stories that are coming at you weekly, if not daily. And when it comes to financial news, it can hit us a little bit harder, Abe. It hits in the heart, hits in the head. There's, especially for folks that you work with that are near, that are close to retirement, the last thing that they want is to mess things up at this point. They've worked so hard. They have their savings. And that's why we're here on the radio each week, to talk about how it really affects folks here in the DC metro area on a micro level. Because that's the other thing also we all have to keep in mind. Take it all with a grain of salt. A lot of this stuff is national news or it's blanket advice. Maybe it's just a starting point for a lot of us.
7: That's true. That's true. Yeah, there is always going to be a lot of noise and news out there. But obviously, you want to focus in on your own personal financial plan, because, again, what we found so often is that oftentimes all this noise and news out there doesn't really even affect our clients or prospective clients when we look at their personal and own financial plans and really dig into all the details of their own personal finances. Obviously, things are going to affect everyone to some extent. But a lot of times, Heather, we can tune out a lot of that noise and focus in on our own personal finances. And that's what we encourage people to do, because when people do that, when we meet with them, oftentimes they're in a much better position than they maybe thought they were. And that all happens or can stem from being proactive about taking action on your financial plan and retirement plan, learning as much as you can, educating yourself on your options, and then looking at what your own personal retirement plan would look like if you have not created one. And I'm talking a retirement plan that is income focused, right? It's one thing to have the growth we talk about. It's one thing to have the money you need to retire. It's another thing to take that phase one plan and turn it into a phase two plan, into enjoyable, spendable income that can last you the rest of your life.
6: Let's dig into it then, working to, as you pointed out, empower people with information. Coming up this half hour, millions of Americans spend decades saving only to trip over their tax bills at the finish line. So how can you avoid doing that? Also, one more year syndrome is very real, and it might be real for you listening to us on the radio right now. But what if you could retire now? You didn't have to wait one more year. How do you figure that out? Let's start with what could possibly be the biggest financial news, at least of this year, but maybe of the decade, of the 21st century even so far. We now live in a world of trillionaires. As you all know, everybody has seen the headlines. Elon Musk, there's a first for everything, and he is the first trillionaire amongst us. The IPO offering around SpaceX. It's been a few weeks now, so the dust has settled a bit, which is so a good time for us to have this conversation, Abe, here on the radio. you listening to us, you've heard that that initial IPO for SpaceX was offered, raised $75 billion, shattering records. Thinking about the folks that you work with, they're close to retirement, but still, maybe they want to buy in to SpaceX or other IPOs that might come along in the near future or in their retirement. What are their options? What do we need to be thinking about in this space? This is wealth manager Barry Ritholtz on Fox Barron's Roundtable.
8: Historically, IPOs begin to underperform not long after the offering, and mega IPOs have a history of coming out of the box hot and then cooling off. There's no really earnings history. If you want to take a speculative gamble and roll the dice, go ahead. But, you know, there's a reason why the S&P 500 said we're going to wait a year to admit this. Let's make sure that the company really is ready for prime time. It's always hard to tell at an IPO level.
6: All right. So thoughts on this? I mean, I don't know if you have any thoughts specifically to SpaceX's IPO. And also when it comes to folks that they're calling you, what are people asking you about this IPO or other maybe tech opportunities? And are they chasing the next big thing? How are you guiding people in this space, Abe? There's a lot.
7: Yeah. Well, look, we had a lot of people reach out. A lot of clients reach out, showing interest and expressing interest in buying the stock, right? I mean, it's hard to bet against Elon, you know, one of the maybe most successful human beings that's ever walked this planet.
6: Certainly, I mean, one of the most intelligent.
7: One of the biggest creators and visionaries you're ever going to see and that we're ever going to see in our lifetime, probably.
6: Mm-hmm.
7: So it's hard to bet against him and what he's creating, because usually it turns into a very successful outcome.
6: Mm-hmm.
7: So there's that. But, you know, talk about news and noise. It can be easy to chase the latest trends. It can be easy to chase the latest stock because, you know, markets like right now, the S&P is up 9 or 10%, but there are stocks out there that are up hundreds of percent if you just look at them and look for them. And then there are stocks that are obviously down too, but, you know, you really want to focus in on your own personal and financial plan. With that, you know, as a gentleman said, it was our understanding that it would probably be likely that in time, you know, SpaceX would be added to common funds out there. So, you know, you could obviously have exposure to the stock itself, but, you know, we are pretty big on having a very well diversified plan and using funds like ETFs that, you know, as an example, VUG, Vanguard Growth, is one of many ETFs that we'll have in our portfolios, often in there a lot of times. And in VUG, there's like 150 companies in just one ETF. And you'll have companies like Apple and Tesla and Microsoft, you know, in those types of funds. And so, you know, you'll probably end up seeing SpaceX in different indexes and different funds in the future, where you can also gain exposure, you know, without chasing it. And usually what I found in my career, and I haven't been around forever, but I've been doing this now for over 20 years, is when everyone's hyped about something and when everyone's talking about something and talking about getting in it and buying it, it's usually not the time to do it. Now, could be wrong with SpaceX, but man, we saw a lot of hype around it, right? So we'll see what happens. But the encouragement to our listeners is focus in on your own personal financial plan. Take a look at what you have. Understand the pros and cons of it. And then make changes as necessary, right? You know, continue to ride out the positives that you have and then look for the weaknesses and try to improve those.
6: Okay.
7: We just recently worked with a 63-year-old single female, about $3 million saved, a 7 risk on our risk scale. That's 70-30 desired allocation between growth, 70%. And income and safety, 30%. Lives in Arlington, Virginia. That's where I grew up. Retiring in less than a month. So sometimes people don't give us a lot of time.
6: Right.
7: You know what? I'm retiring. It is what it is.
6: Hot.
7: I'm done.
6: Slide
7: I'm burned
6: right
7: out.
6: Into the finish line.
7: I've got my trips already planned.
6: Yeah.
7: What can you do for me, right? I need a retirement plan.
6: Yeah.
7: And this was her. You know, she was planning on retiring at 65, but ended up retiring at 63. Tons of stuff in the corporate world for 40 years. Tons of stuff. Company stock, cash, real estate, 401ks, IRAs, a trust and a brokerage account. Wanting to make sense of all of this stuff. We call it the financial junk drawer that you accumulate over 40 years. And again, it is lots and lots of stuff. That doesn't even include real estate and insurance policies and all these things. So we put together a comprehensive phase two retirement plan for her. And what we found is through her Social Security and pensions alone, all of her bills and baseline expenses are covered.
6: Nice.
7: So any income that could be generated from a $3 million portfolio, if you just simply take the common 4% rule, now it's a generic rule, but 4% of 3 million is 120,000 a year. Mm-hmm. 3% is 90,000 a year. All that's going to be icing on the cake income on top of her pensions and Social Security. We helped her consolidate, streamline, put that financial junk drawer into a well-thought-out, consolidated, and comprehensive phase two retirement plan that's focused on income, mm-hmm. protection, preservation, legacy. Healthcare was important to her as she's a healthy 63-year-old female, probably going to live a good bit of time.
6: Yeah.
7: And we know what the stats say there about needing long-term care down the road.
6: Yeah.
7: If you're 55 years old and older, you've saved $500,000 or more for your retirement, and $500,000 of investable assets we can help you to manage. 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That's one of our greatest joys here at Avish Financial, is to get people retired sooner than they thought. To the next five callers and others, complimentary.
6: 571-570-3559 is the number to dial right now to set a time on the calendar. Start the conversation about your own comprehensive retirement roadmap. This is a no-fee, no-obligation initial review process, just a space to empower you with information about your money and the direction that you're headed for retirement. 571-570-3559. 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Let's set a time about your retirement roadmap. It's 571-570-3559. Abe, you just mentioned how much joy it gives you to tell somebody that they can retire sooner than they anticipated. It's mm-hmm. a real thing that we need to address.
7: Yeah.
6: Because amongst pre-retirees, it actually has a name. The one more year syndrome.
7: You see it all the time.
6: Listening,
7: all the time.
6: Looking at you, listening to us on the radio right now, who said to themselves every year for the last 4 years in a row, just one more year and then I'll retire. So you
7: usually it's, Heather, usually it's the wives that have to hear that. And the husbands are like, just one more year, babe. Just one more year. Just six more months. And the wives are like, you need to get retired.
6: I think it's going to be the opposite now. In my house. I'm pretty sure that Kyle is already like, because we're 45, he's already going, all right, so if we can retire at 59. And I'm like, retire at 59? You're crazy. We're working to 72, son. So, you know, sometimes the ladies, we've got thoughts too. Is Shelly looking at you going, when are you going to retire?
7: I will say she definitely helps balance us because uh-huh. I'm go, go, go,
6: you
7: go,
6: are.
7: Go, go.
6: Yeah.
7: And she helps to slow me down
6: okay.
7: In a lot of good ways.
6: Husbands so, and wives, yeah. we all work yep. together to carry mm-hmm. each other into next phases. So for you listening to us on the radio, though, whether you're guilty of it or you're nudging your spouse in the side, you're giving him that elbow in the side going, this is you. Listen up, pal. You keep saying to yourself one more year. You keep working even though you don't really want to for different reasons. Maybe you want to beef up your Social Security check a little bit more. And then you go to find out doing the math. It doesn't really make that big of a difference. Or I know a big thing for a lot of people, Abe, is I want to work to 65 because that's when Medicare coverage kicks in. And that's real. That's real money for people in that space.
7: Sure.
6: So I get that. But when sitting down with folks, crunching the numbers, seeking space of opportunity, how often do you see folks stuck in this one more year mentality? And more importantly, how do you get them out of it if they don't need to be there?
7: Yeah, well, look, Heather, you can go at it alone. You could try to do all this on your own. And mm-hmm. a lot of people just have a lot of learning and educating to do on what's required to have a successful retirement plan. Or you can hire somebody and have an experienced guide or Sherpa, like right there in the same car with you,
6: yeah.
7: ready to walk with you every step of the way. And that's how we help our clients. But when it comes to this, there's so much truth behind this. Look, the payoff for people isn't as big as people think.
6: Right.
7: You know, when they talk about, oh, I'll wait till 65, 67, want to boost my Social Security, I want to get to that $1 million mark. I want to get to 2 million, whatever it is. Mm-hmm. That idea might sound smart, more income, more savings, maybe a higher Social Security check. But in reality, the financial gain is often smaller than expected, especially in your 60s. New contributions don't have a lot of time to compound. So that extra year or two may not meaningfully change your long-term outcome. And I just, I just met with someone recently. I'm like, yeah, but if you continue to work, you know, for that company stock that you could get if you stayed two more years, is that $100,000 worth it? Is that
6: right.
7: $200,000 worth it for someone with a $3 to $4 million portfolio?
6: Right.
7: When you could be traveling to Italy and doing everything you want to do the next year or two?
6: Yeah.
7: No. I don't think so.
6: Yeah.
7: And it wasn't for this lady.
6: Okay.
7: You can boost Social Security, and delaying benefits can increase that Social Security check, with gains primarily coming from higher monthly checks. But those increases only continue up to 70, and real life rarely lines up perfectly, right? Health can change, jobs can change, market conditions can force earlier decisions that can reduce that expected benefit. And the trade-off is giving up time, as I just mentioned, that you can't get back. While the financial upside may be modest, the personal cost can be significant. Look at the time you could have been spending. Consider the time you could have been spending with your family, with your children, with your grandchildren, traveling, pursuing all the interests and desires that you could be pursuing if you weren't tied down by the job.
6: You and I have a mutual friend, Thomas Ebley, and he talks about all the time about how time is the only true currency in the world.
7: Mm-hmm.
6: And to that's what you, if you're ever having to measure something one against the other, think about how much money you make in an hour. And so is it really worth that hour's worth of time that you spent in traffic trying to get to one side of town to save yourself $20 on a delivery fee? That was something that happened with me, and we had a whole conversation about it. It's an interesting perspective to have.
7: Yeah, a lot of truth. Good perspective.
6: Yeah.
7: We just recently worked with a couple out of Leesburg, Virginia, who kind of fit this bill here that we're talking about, with just trying to get retired and take advantage of being young and healthy in their 60s.
6: Yeah.
7: And they're out of Leesburg, Virginia, almost $4 million accumulated, more than that when you consider, you know, cash in the bank, real estate. But I'm just talking about investable assets, you know, market-based for the most part. Seven risk also on our risk scale, 70-30. Comfortability there with that allocation, retiring in 3 years without an income plan. So here's a couple. We see this all the time. $4 million saved. Wonderful job of accumulation. Just not even sure how they can retire, how to put it all together, because all the focus, all the growth, all the dedication and time spent has been on the investment selection, getting to that number that they needed to hit. Now they've exceeded that number. It was either $3 or $3.5 million for them. So they've exceeded their investment goal number and have a few more years to work to continue to put more away. And so now the ball's in their court, right? They can control so much because they have the money, more than enough money set aside to retire with dignity and confidence and to create that income that they really want in retirement. So we put together a new type of 70-30 portfolio with them where 30% of the assets were set aside for protection, for income, with some guarantees combined with their Social Security. And that 70-30 split with us here at Abish took care of nearly 70%, or I should say 30% of the portfolio, right, a little over $1 million, coupled with Social Security, took care of nearly 70% of their income needs. They were only $60,000 away from their income goal, with nearly another $3 million in the market to work for them, which put them at about a 2% withdrawal rate need from the stock market side of the portfolio. That's a pretty darn good place to be.
6: Yeah.
7: And that comes from 30 to 40 years of dedication and being prudent and being disciplined and being committed to saving and to getting there. So that's a great place for people to be when they come in and they realize all this, usually for the first time, sitting across from myself and our advisory team at the conference room table. And that's typically when people take action. I now know I have enough money to retire successfully. I know that I need a plan. Let's put together a new type of plan, a plan that is focused on protection, preservation, legacy, healthcare, creating income that I can enjoy in my healthy years versus maybe waiting too late. If you're 55 years old and older, you've saved $500,000 or more for your retirement, $500,000 of investable assets we can help you to manage. Nearly everyone that walks through our doors has not had a retirement income plan done. That's what we helped this couple with out of Leesburg, Virginia. Find out if you can retire and what it takes to retire, and then put together a plan that's monitored consistently. We want to offer that retirement income plan complimentary to the next five callers and others.
6: 571-570-3559. Give us a call right now to set a time on the calendar. Start the conversation about your retirement income plan. It's 571-570-3559. Call right now to reserve one of these five spots. 571-570-3559. All right, so there's this headline that I saw online, and it reads, Millions of Americans spend decades saving for retirement only to trip over their tax bills at the finish line. It went on to talk about having more than one type of account in our savings plan. That includes a pre-tax account, an after-tax or a tax-free account, and a taxable account. Do you think that we need to have all three of these accounts in our plans, Abe? How does all of this fit together, you know, piece by piece in the pie? How do you help people figure this out?
7: Yeah, if possible, all of those types of accounts and maybe more, because it helps with tax diversification, which also helps with the way your income is taxed, right? As the dollars come out of those accounts. If all of your money is in pre-taxed accounts, like a TSP, 401k, 403b, 457 plan, more than likely the majority of it, if not all of it, is pre-tax and it hasn't been taxed. So of course, if you can add in a Roth, if you can add in a brokerage account, you know, taxable account that's, you know, where you're getting dividends and interest and capital gains, obviously that's going to help to offset the ordinary income coming from your pre-tax account. So yes, a lot of advisors recommend having that tax diversification. We call it asset location, right? Everyone knows what asset allocation is. That's where are your dollars invested, like in what instruments, right? Stocks, bonds, and different from it, financial instruments. But the asset location, the location of those dollars, in our opinions at Average Financial, is just as important as a dollar amount. Because what good does it do us if we have $3 or $4 million saved and then we get to the retirement table and goal line and we find out all of it's pre-tax and then every single dollar coming out of those pre-tax accounts is taxed at ordinary income when our taxes could be higher in retirement. And that's a tax surprise that I think a lot of our clients find out and realize at the conference room table. When they find out they can retire successfully, wow, I wish I would have known this 20 years ago. I wish I would have thought about tax diversification. So yes, many advisors do recommend having a combination of those, you know, three types of accounts, pre-tax, Roth, and taxable accounts, because it can help with tax diversification, which can help your income to be as tax efficient as possible in retirement.
6: Yeah.
7: We just recently met with a couple out of Fairfax, Virginia, $4 million accumulated, retiring in a few years, mid-60s, no tax diversification, and putting together a tax plan, putting together a tax mapping report, an analysis of where all your dollars are and what the taxable consequences will be of where those dollars are and when they come out, what will happen. It's a pretty new thing for most people that we meet with because, again, the focus has been on the dollar amount, not where the dollars are as much, right? It's the amount. I need to get to a million. I need to get to two, three, four, five, 10 million, whatever it is. So putting together a tax plan now, like now we're starting to think about as a retiree or pre-retiree, all right, I got my number. I can retire 65 or 62 or 68 as I've always wanted to. I hit my goal.
6: Yep.
7: Now what do I need to know? Now what do I need to be prepared for as I cross the finish line successfully into retirement? And taxes could be way higher down the road than they are today and could be one of the biggest risks that could eat into our nest egg and life savings if we're not prepared for it. So having all of our dollars in a pre-taxed account that comes out as ordinary income when we have fewer deductions in retirement, and if that tax code changes, and as all this RMD income kicks in, if you have an inherited IRA or at 73 and beyond out of your own IRAs, and 401ks and TSPs can create a huge tax surprise and a huge potential tax nightmare if we're not proactive about putting together a tax plan. Start to tax diversify. Start to consider where all those dollars are and what you can do right now to lower and mitigate taxes on your life savings as much as possible. We helped this couple out of Fairfax, Virginia, put together a tax plan with that tax mapping report and analysis that's monitored and discussed typically annually with our clients, usually several times a year over the course of a calendar year. If you're listening right now, you're 55 years old and older, you've saved $500,000 or more that we can help you to manage. You need to find out how to tax diversify yourself so all of your eggs aren't in one tax basket. Yeah. We want to offer you that tax plan to the next five callers and others, complimentary.
6: 571-570-3559 is the number to dial right now to set a time on the calendar for your retirement tax mapping report and analysis. 571-570-3559. That's 571-570-3559. You can take a minute right now to make that call. Then baseball season is in full swing. 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And the same can be said for your retirement plan. Abe will explain when we come back with more of The Retirement Key on WMAL right after this.
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7: Mm-hmm.
6: Have you been to any Nets games this season?
7: I haven't. Sadly, I have not yet.
6: That is sad.
7: Yep. They got some young players right now that getting this franchise turned around.
6: That's right.
7: Yeah, but they got some good young talent. I've had a bunch of friends that have gone recently and have enjoyed the games. So
6: fun.
7: They're turning this organization back around.
6: That's it.
7: Slowly.
6: One game at a time.
7: That's right.
6: That's how it works with not just baseball, but with all professional sports.
7: That's true.
6: When it comes to Major League Baseball, though, if you look at how teams win, success, it doesn't always come from those big home runs. The same can be said for your retirement strategy, as it would turn out. This is financial author Patrick Kelly talking about the idea of singles and doubles and winning on that strategy.
15: I think people feel like they need to hit home runs or grand slams to win this retirement game, and it's not true. All they need to do is hit singles and doubles over and over and over again, getting on base over and over and over again, and never taking a loss. I mean, think about it. We're using the baseball analogy a little further. If you could hit a single every single time and never strike out, you're going to win that game.
6: Something that you and I have spoken before, Abe, on the radio show is how you see so many people arriving to the doorstep of retirement with $1 million, $2 million, $5 million, $10 million. And you're saying to them, you have won the game. Like, you are there. Yes. You have arrived. So if singles and doubles win the game, how does that translate into winning our own retirement game?
7: Right. Well, I did play baseball all my life. And I got to play at Liberty University, and I know firsthand that, look, getting on base and the team who gets on base the most typically has the best chance of winning. And the singles and doubles are what wins games. You know, sometimes a home run wins games. Sometimes home runs win games. But usually the guys that swing for the fences and have the most home runs also strike out the most as well. So getting on base is the name of the game in retirement as well. So, look, getting on base, just like good teams focus on base hits, getting on base, retirees who stay invested, follow a clear plan through markets ups and downs, are far more likely to score over time than going for, you know, the hot stock, you know, at that time.
6: Yeah.
7: Chasing bad pitches, one of the biggest kind of swing for the fences mistakes that retirees can make is selling after the market drops, right? Mm-hmm. Letting emotion take over, emotional exits, lock in losses, similar to chasing a pitch in the dirt, striking out when patience would have kept you alive in the inning, and guessing for the perfect pitch. Once investors step out of the game, many wait far too long to get back in. They'll say, oh, I just want to wait till the next president gets in or whatever it is that they're thinking about. But the markets don't wait for you, and you want to stay invested. It's time in the market long term versus timing the market. And so that's like waiting for the perfect pitch that never comes instead of taking the easy singles when it's offered. We want to get on base. We want stability. We want simplicity in retirement. We want a boring retirement plan almost. Boring is not bad, right? I mean, if your portfolio is all over the place and up and down, and that is not good, right? Mm. We want stability in retirement. So simple and boring can be a very good thing in terms of your retirement plan. And we want to avoid big, sudden changes with lots of volatility. Instead, we want the opposite in retirement. So in baseball, getting on base would be the equivalent. Singles and doubles.
6: Okay.
7: We just worked with a gentleman out of Alexandria, Virginia, early 60s, just retired in the last couple years, former firefighter. So had a 457 plan and just no idea what to do at the point of retirement. You know, knew how to contribute to the 457. He's got a pension. Concerned with having the money last. This is the single gentleman, doesn't really have a lot of beneficiaries, so he's really focused on planning for himself over his lifetime. Really wanting to understand his investments in the 457 plan better, wanting to make the right pension decision, wanting to be able to enjoy these assets while he's alive and while he's in good health versus maybe having regrets in your late 70s and 80s, having wished that you enjoyed your money in your early years when you were able.
6: Right.
7: All of these were reasons why he came in, and then we put together a plan for him that addressed all these things. We first put together a 401k x-ray for him specifically, a 457 x-ray.
6: Okay.
7: A deep dive into that employer plan of his and the investments that were in his specific plan. The pros and cons of them, there were positive parts. There were also some parts that could be improved.
6: Sure.
7: He was looking for steady growth with protection. You know, so many pre-retirees and retirees are looking for this and just really didn't want to have to worry about his money, right? Wanted a plan that could be on autopilot where he could go and do the things that he wanted to do in retirement and worry a lot less about his money in retirement. If you're 55 and older, you save $500,000 or more for your retirement, we'd like to also offer you the same 457, 401k, you might have a TSP, 403b x-ray, just like we provided to this gentleman, to 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income. Do you need or want a second look at your employer plan, whether it's a TSP, 401k, 403b, or old employer plan? We'd be happy to offer that to you. To the next five callers and others, complimentary.
6: 571-570-3559 is the number to dial right now. Give us a call. Let's set a time for a review of your employer-provided retirement account, whether that's the 457 like this firefighter, you've got a 401k, TSPs, a lot of government workers in this area. There's lots of different ways to save for retirement, your different accounts. 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It's 571-570-3559. All right, keeping on the theme of things not to do in our retirement and with our retirement savings, Abe. There's an article on MoneyWise.com listing out things that can derail our retirement plans. And it includes some of the usual culprits, things like markets, taxes, long-term care costs. But it also mentioned, quote, slow leak spending habits. And so this article went on to say that most retirees don't spend their wealth on things like yachts or luxury watches. I laugh just thinking about people that come to the office, Abe, and the hardworking people of the DC metro area just walking in, oh, my yacht, Buffy. Like, this is not, these are not the people that you're normally meeting with at Abish Financial Services. But what can happen is that they gradually lose their wealth through uninteresting and often overlooked expenses. So what are these expenses that we are not thinking about, we are not planning for? And how do you help people build plans so that they don't have this slow leak on their savings?
7: Well, first off, you know, I want to encourage our listeners to stop wondering if they're going to be okay and start planning, right? And the more you plan, the more clarity and confidence you're going to have around your specific financial situation. But it takes you, you know, being proactive. It takes you picking up the phone, making the call, doing research, seeking out a retirement planning firm, a fiduciary retirement planning firm that you think, you know, could be a good fit for you and your goals and objectives. But from the article, and I see this all the time, emergencies don't stop. You know, unexpected expenses don't stop in retirement. In fact, they continue, sometimes at the worst possible time, and sometimes it all comes down at once and happens at once.
6: Yeah.
7: Here's a couple examples. A lot of times retirees continue spending as if their income is still coming in, as if that paycheck is still coming in, even when they're drawing down on their savings. And over time, that habit can quickly chip away at a portfolio that once felt more sufficient, right? Especially if the markets are down and things are choppy, we're taking out money for income, but then, you know, a furnace goes, a water furnace goes, an HVAC unit goes, oh, we need a new car. We've had this car for 20 years and the new car is going to be, you know, 50 grand, 80 grand, 100 grand for a nice SUV.
6: Yeah.
7: You know, our daughter's getting married earlier than we thought. We've got an extra, you know, $25,000, $50,000, $100,000 in wedding expenses. And oftentimes, Heather, our clients are sandwiched right in between helping their parents that are aging and their kids that are not on their own yet
6: quite
7: financially. And so we see that just some, you know, extra income and cash flow coming out to take care of their parents or to take care of a child, you know, financially that's not fully on their own yet. And it happens to our clients, a lot of people that we see, that these unexpected, you know, emergencies and expenses just pop up. It's life. It's part of life.
6: It is.
7: But
6: yep.
7: We want to have a plan.
6: That's right.
7: For the unexpected as much as possible. So we just recently worked with a couple out of Percival, Virginia, Western Loudoun.

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1: Is that those accumulation buckets of money, so those assets, and turn them into an income. 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We'd like to put together the same comprehensive income plan and roadmap that we put together for this couple in Percival for you to help you follow and track what you're doing in retirement. To the next five callers and others, complimentary.
2: 571-570-3559. Give us a call right now. Let's set a time on the calendar for you to start this conversation with Abe and his team about your own retirement income plan and roadmap. 571-570-3559 is that number to dial right now to schedule a time on the calendar. That's 571-570-3559. So one of the things that can throw a retirement budget into a state of chaos is the, quote, unexpected event, because life does not stop when you get to retirement, Abe. You know this very well. The Center for Retirement Research says whatever your yearly budget is, you should set aside 10% of it for unexpected expenses. What have you seen in your office at Abish Financial, Abe, as far as common events that can derail a retirement budget? What should we be on the lookout for in our own futures?
1: I think one of the biggest things that we see is mm-hmm. going to be an unexpected healthcare event. So from this article, here's a few of them, with healthcare surprises being one of them. And sometimes it's just not the expense, but it's a lack of liquidity that throws people for a huge challenge. You know, most people have most of their money saved in pre-taxed accounts. So, okay, although the dollars might be liquid, well, if we're pulling $50K out, $100K or whatever it is from an IRA, it's fully taxable right out of a pre-taxed account. So, yeah, it's liquid, but then we're getting hammered with tax when we take money out. Healthcare surprises can be a major and reoccurring budget disruptor. Research shows that greater than expected costs for dental care, prescriptions, in-home care, and nursing homes fall squarely into the unexpected category. These healthcare shocks affect a majority of retirees in a given year and often arrive without much warning. I've seen that a handful of times. Rainy day expenses are more common than people realize. I mean, just stuff happening at home. I hear about it all the time. And then family-related financial events, where sometimes, you know, our clients have to take care of other family members mm-hmm. financially, and things pop up unexpectedly. In fact, we just helped a couple that had an unexpected healthcare event. It's been clients of ours for some time. They're in their mid-60s here in the D.C. metro area. Over $10 million of wealth accumulated and saved. But an unexpected healthcare event happened to the family, specifically to the wife, so much so that even at 65 years old, roughly, she needs help in the home taking care of herself.
2: Got it.
1: And the help needed is so much that the husband can't really help, right? Okay. They need, you know, people to come in inside the home.
2: Yeah.
1: She needs professional help, you know, to come into the home and help her. Well, fortunately, when they became clients, we set up a hybrid insurance plan. It is life insurance, but it's got living benefits inside of it. We call it like a hybrid plan, because you don't have to die to use the coverage. You can actually accelerate and spend down the death benefit while you're alive for a living need like long-term care. So in fact, they were able to file claim, and they're going to be receiving money on a monthly basis to help pay for that care. Now, you can self-insure, you can buy insurance, you can do a combination of both. 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So let's get a plan in place. If you're 55 years old and older, you've saved $500,000 or more of manageable investable assets that we can help you with. We want to offer you the same healthcare and long-term care plan analysis that we offered to this couple here in the DC metro area that actually is helping them right now to plan for this healthcare event that they've had. To the next five callers and others, complimentary.
2: 571-570-3559 is the number you're dialing right now. Let's set a time to begin the conversation about your own healthcare and long-term care plan and analysis. Give us a call right now to set a time on the calendar. It's 571-570-3559, 571-570-3559. There was a recent study done by Northwestern Mutual, Abe, saying that retirement planning comes

0: out of just three questions. What's coming in? What's going out? And what have you saved? But is it really that simple, Abe? Could somebody actually plan a successful retirement with just those three numbers? Or is there more to it?
1: What's coming in? What's going out? What have you saved? I would say that's a starting point to the conversation and the starting point to putting together a retirement income plan, right? Yeah. If you're considering retiring, you're wanting to know if you can retire. Those are the first things you need to know. Well, how much income is going to come in from everything that I've built? From Social Security, from pensions if you have one, from all of your investments, rental income, whatever it is. What am I spending? What's going out? Do I have a shortfall of income or a surplus of income? And what is the amount that you have saved? And how long will that likely last based on everything you want to accomplish, right?
0: Yeah.
1: In retirement.
0: Yep.
1: So that's a starting point. And in fact, that's the first thing we put together for a prospective client is a retirement income plan. We call it a roadmap. So someone can see, hey, here's where all of your income will come from. Here's what it will likely look like. Let's put that all together so you have a map to continue to follow, just like you would GPS in a car going to a destination. But on top of that, obviously, you have way more that's involved in a plan, Heather. Pension decisions, Social Security decisions, tax planning, healthcare planning, estate planning. I mean, the investments and the income is just one to two pieces of maybe seven pieces in a comprehensive plan. We just worked with a gentleman recently in Fredericksburg, Virginia. $2 million saved, 60-40 allocation, six risk on our scale, early 60s, retired at around 62 to 63. Former government, no income plan, but he did have Social Security, FERS government pension, and a TSP. And that's what a lot of former government and current government clients have, is those tools. So he had the tools to retire. He was able to successfully retire and transition into retirement. But the main thing he wanted help on was the TSP. And while the TSP and 401ks are great accumulation tools, great tools and accounts to save and accumulate and invest money in, they're not fantastic tools for income and distribution. And wondering what to do with the TSP, how to get that to work for him, because he didn't want to wait until his 80s to enjoy his money. He wants to be out there enjoying his income and money now. A lot of people that we meet with in this area are asset rich, income poor. So was this gentleman. We put together a retirement income plan, a roadmap. It's the first thing we do with prospective clients. It's the first thing we did with him. We review that typically quarterly with our clients. That income plan, what's coming in, what's going out, what's saved, a plan for Social Security, taxes, estate planning, health care, the insurance, all of it in that retirement income plan. We want to offer you the same thing. So if you're 55 and older, you've saved $500,000 or more in investable assets that we can help you with. We want to offer you the same retirement income plan, complimentary to the next five callers and others.
0: Give us a call right now. Let's set a time on the calendar. That number is 571-570-3559. You can call us right now to set a time, start the conversation about your own retirement income plan. Again, complimentary. 571-570-3559 is the number you're dialing right now. That's 571-570-3559. Abe, there was a baffling is the only word to describe this article that's on MarketWatch.com. A 71-year-old man, he wrote into an advice column, and this is what he said. He is retired. He's got $2.7 million in an IRA, $470,000 in stocks, a pension that pays him $4,000 a month. His Social Security is $4,000 a month. His house is paid off and worth $700,000. He even has a part-time job, and this man can't relax because he's worried he's going to run out of money. Abe Abish. What in the world? If somebody like this can't have confidence, what does it take then for somebody to be able to confidently spend in retirement that they're not afraid they're going to run out of money? How do you help people figure this out?
1: It's having an income plan, a phase two retirement distribution income focused plan that shows you how you can enjoy your hard-earned money in retirement. This gentleman obviously is still just focused on his investments. He's scared to touch the $3.2 million he has accumulated, even though his pension and Social Security covers all the bills, it sounds like. He's scared to touch his $3.2 million and he's 71. Are you kidding me?
0: Yep.
1: Is that the retirement that you want to live if you're listening right now? Heck no, it's not. You want to be able to enjoy interest and income off of that $3.2 million. And what if he didn't care about passing any money on? I mean, he's 71 and single. He may not care at all about passing any money on, so he better get after it. He better find, and I hope he does, an income plan that can show him how to enjoy it. And that's what we're all about here at Abish Financial. And that's how we help clients. We're a phase two retirement distribution planning focused firm. We just worked with a lady out of Montgomery County, over $10 million saved. That $10 million was in less than 10 stocks. In other words, huge concentration risk. Can you imagine your entire life savings that you've worked for this lady now for over 50 years in about 5 to 7 companies? Well, what if something happens to 1 to 2 of those companies, you know? And although they were big time companies that we've all heard of, man, that is a ton of risk. And so obviously we want diversification, but this lady was just so focused on the number, on the rate of return, on the companies, that she was scared to death about spending the money and enjoying it. And here she is also around 70 with $10 million saved. It's just kind of common sense, but without having a financial and retirement plan focused on income and distributions. We did a portfolio x-ray on all of her investments, kind of showed her what she had. She understood more about what she had. We showed her how she can make those assets last and enjoy income. See, people are looking, Heather, for continued growth, flexibility, and protection.
0: Right.
1: All in one plan, and that is extremely doable, and that can happen with the right type of plan and with the right firm. Those of you that are listening that are 55 years old and older, if you have $500,000 or more in investable assets, we can help you with. 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To the next 5 callers and others, complimentary.
0: 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On behalf of the entire team at Abish Financial Services, thanks for spending some of your weekend here with us on the Retirement Key and WMAL.
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14: Crisis talks at Oman. I'm Carmen Roberts, Fox News. Iran and Middle East diplomats are holding talks in Oman today over the U.S. demand that Tehran keep the Strait of Hormuz open. Talks are focused on safe navigation through that key waterway, with reports that Iran may consider creating a new travel route to ease tensions.
15: The administration says it has set a deadline of today for Iran to state that it will cease attacks on ships in the Strait of Hormuz and that it will reopen the waterway toll-free. President Trump also says that Washington has agreed to continue talks at the request of Iran. Today, Iran's foreign minister arrived in Oman to talk about traffic in the Strait of Hormuz. Amid new escalation, Iran's new supreme leader issued a first statement today saying that Iran must avenge his late father. According to a Wall Street Journal report, Israel shared intelligence with the U.S. that it said indicated a fresh Iranian plan to kill President Trump.
14: Fox's Alex Hogan reporting. President Trump says he's ordered the U.S. military military to destroy Iran if it succeeds in assassinating him. The International Energy Agency has warned a return to fighting will expand the global energy crisis. And while U.S. crude dipped 1% yesterday to $71.41 a barrel, it gained about 4% for the week. Crews in Missouri make more than 350 water rescues after epic flash flooding, and more states are at risk over the weekend.
16: There's been so much rain across this area. Any additional rainfall will cause flooding, and it's a large area that we're worried about. Major cities like Indianapolis, Louisville, down towards Nashville, maybe even towards Atlanta, all spots where you can see some really heavy rainfall.
14: Fox meteorologist Adam Klotz, one person is missing in the Missouri floods. The governor's declared a state of emergency. And the Justice Department subpoenas New York Times journalist over a report on security concerns involving the Qatari gift Air Force One. 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
17: WMAL News Time is 5:02. I'm Steve Cumming. The Lincoln Memorial Reflecting Pool is being drained again. The Trump administration has launched another round of repairs following the nation's 250th anniversary celebration. The latest repairs come after problems emerged shortly after the initial restoration project was completed last month, which President Trump largely blamed on vandals. Interior Secretary Doug Burgum says the latest round of work has been planned and that crews need to remove debris left behind after the July 4th fireworks celebration. Police shot and injured a person armed with a knife at a Fairfax Wawa last night. When City of Fairfax police officers arrived at 9700 Fairfax Boulevard, the person was standing inside the front entrance holding a knife. After ignoring commands to drop the weapon, the person advanced toward the officers, prompting them to fire. The individual was hospitalized with life-threatening injuries. No officers or bystanders were hurt. The Trump administration is rolling back endangered species protections.
18: On Friday, the administration announced a new rule that rescinds an interpretation of the Endangered Species Act aimed at mitigating harm to animals. Previously, the government had considered harm as any modification of habitat that hurts animals by affecting their ability to eat, shelter, or breed. The rule change makes destroying an endangered species habitat no longer illegal. This could open the habitats of some species to drilling, mining, and real estate projects. I'm Rob Martier.
17: Checking sports and World Cup action, the quarterfinals will conclude today as Norway plays England in Miami and Argentina takes on Switzerland in Kansas City. Spain defeated Belgium 2-1 in Los Angeles yesterday. Spain will now face off against France in Arlington, Texas on Tuesday. That's the latest news. I'm Steve Cumming for WMAL.
19: Northbound, still dealing with that utility issue between 52nd Avenue and Lawrence Place. Be careful there, right side of the roadway blocked off. You're going to see some extra issues on 295 southbound. Got a crash near 50. Don't have any visual of it in camera now, but be careful. Southeast Southwest Freeway, very slow both ways towards the 3rd Street Tunnel. But if you're coming from Virginia, that's the worst of it. You're slow from the Pentagon all the way to 3rd Street Tunnel. Northbound GW Parkway, slow to the Beltway. Inner Loop is a mess from the Dulles Toll Road to the American Legion Bridge. Now from GarageDoorRepair.com, the WMAL Weather Channel forecast.
20: We'll keep it mostly cloudy to rain done for the time being, and we're about to get hotter. We will see temperatures drop back close to 70. Sunday, partly sunny, up to 83. Sunday night, mostly cloudy, 66. Monday, partly sunny, up to 84, right at 90 Tuesday, then hotter. Jeff Eno from the Weather Channel on WMAL.
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1: I'm Pastor Alan Jackson. 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
22: Now, history rarely changes because of speeches alone. Because diplomacy, it only matters when it's backed up by the strength to enforce it. Well, that lesson feels especially relevant as NATO leaders gather and once again declare that Iran must never be allowed to obtain a nuclear weapon. You know, it's a statement almost everyone can agree with, but declarations, well, they don't dismantle centrifuges, or press conferences don't deter a regime from that has spent decades sponsoring terrorism, threatening Israel, and attacking American forces. President Trump, well, he arrived at the summit and met with leaders from Turkey, Syria, and Ukraine, and America's NATO allies. While Iran, well, they remain central to the conversation, but the alliance is also facing the staggering human cost of Russia's war in Ukraine. Estimates now place total deaths and serious injuries above 2 million people. Now, increasingly, global conflicts, they no longer look separate. Iran, Russia, and China, they may not share the same ideology in every detail, but they do share the common objective of weakening American leadership. Whether it's Beijing supplying economic lifelines and intelligence to Iran, or Tehran fueling terror across the Middle East, or Moscow trying to redraw Europe's borders, each regime benefits when the others succeed. Is the West demonstrating enough strength to preserve peace? Has Iran been weakened enough that they'll negotiate in good faith? And are we watching the rise of an authoritarian axis determined to reshape the world, while free nations argue over how seriously to take the threat? I think it's important that we maintain in our imagination that on a global scale, good and evil exist. Nations represent expressions of good and evil. I understand that beneath that level that it's a mixed bag. The reality is when the righteous thrive, the people rejoice. But when the wicked rule, the people groan. Iran has long declared its intent. Even at the recent funeral procession of the late Ayatollah, chants of death to Israel and death to America, they still rang out. Folks, that's not political rhetoric. That's a declaration of war. The United States stepped into a direct confrontation with Iran. You'd expect the NATO alliance, built on decades of shared defense, to show up in a meaningful way. Unfortunately, that was not the case. Now, the media often frames the Iran war as an endless war or an unnecessary war started by President Trump. I disagree. Standing up to the terror regime in Iran, it's necessary. Evil must be confronted. Evil regimes, they don't stop on their own. The battle between Ukraine and Russia, it has to be seen differently as well. There are millions of people who have endured tremendous suffering and death. Elderly communities, pizza parlors, ice cream shops, entire cities in Ukraine have been leveled to rubble. Russian casualties, well, they're accelerating now in 2026. There's not a solution that's going to make everybody happy. But the bloodshed and the warfare, they have to stop. When I watched the 4th of July America 250 event at the National Mall, I felt President Trump helped redefine for our country who our real heroes are. His address focused on honoring the people who built, defended, and sacrificed for this nation across its history. Trump paid tribute to veterans from multiple generations. He invited them on stage, shared their stories of courage. A 104-year-old Pearl Harbor survivor was recognized for surviving the Japanese attack just 19 years old. A 101-year-old veteran of the Battle of Iwo Jima was honored for his service during World War II. Our Korean veterans, they were recognized as well. Former astronaut Jack Schmidt, the last American to walk on the moon. The Artemis II flight crew, they were all honored as symbols of American exploration. 11 Gold Star families, those who'd lost a loved one in military service, were presented with American flags in recognition of their loved one's ultimate sacrifice. Standing before the first American flags ever produced, Trump honored the nation's founding heritage and praised the 56 signers of the Declaration of Independence. He said they risk everything to secure America's freedom. He described the founding fathers as patriots who stepped onto the stage of destiny and achieved a victory for the ages. Trump concluded that the vision and courage of the founders laid the foundation for 250 years of American strength, freedom, and prosperity. Now, it's our turn in the arena. Expressions of American strength must continue, or we will leave our young people and the generations that follow us vulnerable. The more vulnerable we are, the more battles we're engaged in.
3: It would be naive to think that what happens globally doesn't affect us internally, in the communities and neighborhoods in which we each one live. Let's continue to pray for America and our leadership. Let's pray that God would bless America, that Judeo-Christian principles will continue to flourish in our nation. And as President Ronald Reagan described it, that America would be the shining city on a hill. Tonight, we're joined by foreign policy expert Mary Kissel. Welcome to our show, Mary.
4: Thank you so much for having me.
3: We have just come off a weekend where the Iran negotiations were put on hold so they could hold a state funeral for their former supreme leader. What are your thoughts on these latest negotiations and whether a small break may actually prove to be helpful?
4: Well, I think it's important to put these negotiations into context. We've had multiple presidential administrations try to talk with Tehran to no good end because of the nature of the regime. It is a revolutionary Islamist regime that is bent on ejecting American influence from the Middle East and eliminating the state of Israel. And there's no indication that that has changed. But secondly, and perhaps even more importantly, today Tehran has very powerful partners in Moscow and in Beijing. And so I think the way that we frame these discussions as often as a bilateral discussion, when in reality, it's not a bilateral issue at all. It's really a Russia, China, Iran bloc against Israel, the United States, and other freedom-loving nations. And that's an important difference than it was, say, during the Bush era, when the Europeans were leading negotiations, or even during the Obama era, with that obviously, you know, tainted and failure of a nuclear deal. And I fear, Pastor, that we're probably going to have to return to some significant kinetic action or engage in some sort of appeasement that, again, we know has failed in the past.
3: No, I think your point is so well taken that these negotiations are not with just the single nation of Iran. China and Russia are very much not just in the backdrop, but I think engaged. Is that why Iran can be so recalcitrant? Even in spite of all the damage they've taken, they don't seem particularly willing to yield on any points.
4: Well, you have different kinds of brutal regimes, right? You have brutal regimes that can be bought off, like in the case of the Maduro regime. They're basically just a criminal organization. And then you have deeply ideological regimes like Communist China and today's Islamic Republic of Iran, where you have some true believers. These are paranoid regimes. The people of Iran don't want them there anymore. I think the Iranian people have, seen through this facade of revolutionary zeal. They see the regime for what it is. They're suffering greatly under it. And so you have a leadership that is paranoid, in many cases has an ideological bent to keep fighting at any cost. And now, of course, yes, they have supporters in China buying their oil and in good willing customers in Russia to buy their drones and other military equipment. And so they feel like they can hang on, and they see that we're a democratic republic, that we have political forces here in the United States that, you know, might make it difficult for President Trump to take the kind of action that he wants to take because he doesn't want to suffer the political consequences here at home. So they're making a calculation that they can just hold on long enough until the president is out of office or coerce him into some sort of appeasement deal like the one signed under President Obama.
3: You know, in the past months, I've talked to a number of Iranian professionals in America that were holding tightly to the hope that the people there would respond given the opportunity. When we saw the crowds that were a part of that funeral celebration for the supreme leader this weekend, it seemed like there's overwhelming support for the regime. Is that for the camera or is that an actual reality?
4: Well, that's for the camera. I mean, that's like when you see Xi Jinping walk into the Great Hall and everybody stands up and claps like it's North Korea. Now, that being said, I'm sure there are some enthusiastic supporters who are involved in the corruption regime and profiting off the backs of the Iranian people, particularly the senior leadership of the IRGC. But the only time that you actually get to see what the Iranian people truly think is when they get out into the streets and protest. Same is true in China. The same is true in every other authoritarian regime. You can't do polling that's accurate. The only time you really understand what people want is when they have the courage to get out into the streets and protest. Remember, too, that there are lots of different kinds of Iranians. You have Persians, Baluchis, Azeris, Kurds, right? It's a nation of many ethnicities, but the one thing that binds them together is their suffering at the hands of this incredibly corrupt, incompetent regime, which is resulting in water shortages, hyperinflation, economic distress, death, right? They've killed tens of thousands of their own citizens. And we can't forget that, and we're very bad at knowing when people are going to get out and kind of reach the limit, right? Where it gets so bad that they will risk life and limb to overturn the regime. We missed the Iranian protests in the Obama era. We missed the Arab Spring. We didn't predict the fall of the Soviet Union. We're really bad at knowing when these very opaque, corrupt regimes are going to crumble. And that's why it's so important that we continue to support freedom, and we continue to say very clearly that we hope that these people enjoy the same freedoms that we enjoy. We have to always say that. Otherwise, we don't take the moral high ground here, which is ours to have, then we become just like any other nation pursuing our national interests.
22: Well, I think your observations are so important. The regime change idea is so incredibly difficult, and we've got a lot of experience with that, and yet we see the need for new leadership. So I guess the question is, what's the best way to support the people that allows that spark of hope to stay alive in them so they can move towards a better destiny for themselves?
4: Well, the first thing we can do is stop the moral equivalency. I really cringe when I hear the president say, well, you know, yeah, China's done bad things, but we've done bad things too. Well, no, our systems are incredibly different. Just like the Islamic Republic's system of governance is morally inferior to ours. We have to stand up and be unafraid to say that, first and foremost. Secondly, we need to speak directly to the Iranian people over the heads of the leadership, like Reagan used to do to the Soviets. Speak directly to them. I'm not advocating that we need some sort of ground invasion or that we're going to democratize Iran. We don't need to do that. We know the Iranian people don't want this regime based on what they've done protesting almost continuously for more than a decade now. But we can support them in many ways. We can support them by returning to the maximum pressure campaign. We can rally our allies to help support us in that effort. We can impose secondary sanctions on communist China so that any Chinese banking entity in Hong Kong in particular that does business with the regime is also sanctioned. We can encourage our friends in places like Australia to help us patrol the strait. There are any number of things that we can do to support this regime. The Starlink effort to allow the Iranian people to communicate with each other, extremely important. And we can support the state of Israel and be more understanding to the strategic situation that they're facing, where they're looking to their east and saying, here's a regime that has potential nuclear capacity pretty quickly here that wants to destroy us. And instead of undermining them, we need to support them, support their efforts to eliminate Iran's proxies around the region, and then go to places like Saudi Arabia and say, look, we're on your side. You don't need to go make a deal with Tehran because we're here standing with you. And we want peace and prosperity in this region. And you know as well as we do that we're not going to have it while this regime stays in place. So quite a wide range of things there, Pastor, that can be done. And it doesn't have to be, you know, appeasement or war. There's quite a number of options in between.
22: Well, Mary, we need to take a short break. Will you stand by for another segment?
4: Sure. Happy to.
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22: We're back now with Mary Kissel, foreign policy expert from the Hudson Institute. Mary, a recent poll has shown that young Americans are much less likely than the older generations to see China as a major threat to the United States. Now, despite that generational divide, concern about China remains high nationally. The fentanyl that flows into our country largely through their support and sponsorship. How do we help the younger generations of Americans understand what China represents to our future?
4: Well, I think it starts with telling the truth about the nature of the regime in Beijing, how they talk to their people about us, and to just look at the facts of the kind of military they're building, what they've done as they have built it, and how Xi Jinping is talking about how he's going to use that military in the future. I mean, here you have a totalitarian regime, it's committing genocide, which we, you know, have essentially ignored and not talked much about in the last couple of years, which I find absolutely astounding. And it has built the world's million, it's got a million man army, it has the world's largest navy, I believe it's the third largest air force. It's aiming to have hundreds of nuclear weapons, biological, chemical weapons programs. It's attacking our satellites every day. Not to mention the brutality at home. It also has designs on its neighbors. It's deeply infiltrated the United States. So how do we educate our young people? We do that by using the platforms, starting with the federal government, you know, the White House, the Secretary of State, Secretary of War, and just laying out the facts of what we're seeing, what they're saying, and how it pertains to us. And, you know, that we did a lot of that in Trump 1 when I worked for Secretary Pompeo. It wasn't a partisan issue. We tried very hard, actually, to keep it nonpartisan because it's an American issue. And this is a threat that is different from every other threat that we've ever faced because we're so integrated with their economy and because we're such an open society. They've been able to infiltrate us deeply here at home in a way that the Soviets could only have dreamed of.
22: Well, the NATO leaders are gathered this week. The NATO chief, Mark Rutte, had made this comment. I want you to hear it, then I want to ask a question.
27: I
2: strongly believe that the NATO we had only 3 or 4 years ago, going forward, would not have been sustainable. Over-reliant on the United States, Europe not spending enough, not producing enough.
3: So what can we realistically expect to come out of this summit?
4: Well, I think the Secretary General is right that NATO's trajectory was unsustainable. What he didn't say in that clip is that we actually have some NATO members spending more as a percent of their GDP on defense than we do. So some of the spending increases, particularly on the eastern flank, have been quite significant. What I hope we get coming out of this summit is a renewed commitment to spend more on behalf of our European allies, a reassertion of, you know, the U.S. interest in supporting NATO, which I believe President Trump does very strongly. Otherwise, he wouldn't have been having these conversations. A reexamination of China's influence in the region as a destabilizing force alongside Russia and Iran. And, you know, I would hope someday to see the Europeans realize that it's in their interest to keep the Strait of Hormuz open. And yes, sometimes they need to cooperate with a Washington whose politics they don't share. At the end of the day, NATO has taken on a new vigor and a new purpose because of Putin's invasion of Ukraine with Russian and with Chinese and Iranian support. And what you're seeing is an organization that is rising to meet those threats, trying to reconstitute itself, and really also trying to muster the political will at home because they've built such huge welfare states. They have such sclerotic economies. They're going to have to make some tough political choices if they value their safety and security in the future.
3: You know, many of our European allies have a significantly increased Islamic influence. Do you think that was a part of the reticence we saw in their participation in our conflict with Iran?
4: No.
3: So they're just stubborn and didn't want to be a part of it?
4: Well, if look at the approval ratings of President Trump in a place like the UK, where you had, at the time of the beginning of the conflict, a prime minister who was way over his head, Keir Starmer, deeply unpopular, no policy direction. You know, there are many reasons why Keir Starmer wasn't interested in cooperating, not to mention the fact that I'm not sure he really grasped or had the political mettle to take on the question of European security. That's why you saw his defense secretary resign and other senior military figures, and why they have a new prime minister today. And they will likely have a different government after the next election. Spain, again, deeply unpopular, allegedly corrupt prime minister in Sanchez. More interested in propping up his own political fortunes at home to try to hold on as long as he can before the parties of the right sweep into power, which I believe they will do soon. And so I think, you know, we get often caught up in, you know, one aspect or one way of looking at a conflict, but when you have to think about it from their point of view, what are their interests? What are the political calculations that these European leaders are making, and why, from their point of view, are they doing it?
3: Well, Mary, thank you for your time today. Your insights are helpful. They bring clarity to some things that are often confusing.
4: It's a pleasure to be with you. Thank you so much for having me.
3: If you want more of this kind of content, it's all online. 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
3: Many Americans assume that if a child is born within the country's borders, well, that child automatically becomes a citizen. But that's not how most of the developed world operates. Across Europe and nations like Australia and New Zealand, citizenship is generally tied to the citizenship of a legal status of a child's parents, not simply the location of birth. Well, the United States has become one of the few developed nations that still grants broad, automatic birthright citizenship. Well, that reality came into focus recently when the Supreme Court ruled against President Trump's executive order, which limited birthright citizenship for children born to parents who are in the country illegally or temporarily. The court concluded that a president cannot change that policy through executive action. President Trump responded by urging lawmakers to act, saying Congress could easily address the court's decision through legislation. He even took a swipe at the ruling on social media, sarcastically congratulating Chinese President Xi Jinping and saying China had scored a massive birthright citizenship win. Well, officials argue that automatic birthright citizenship has fueled the growth of birth tourism, where pregnant women and foreign nationals travel to the United States specifically so their children will be born on U.S. soil and receive automatic American citizenship. The conversation is about much more than one Supreme Court ruling. Are America's policies benefiting our adversaries like China? Should Americans be concerned that the Chinese Communist Party seeks to expand its influence on elections and American society by any means necessary? Well, there's something across our country that has been pervasive for a season, and it's biblical. Jesus told us it would happen. In Jesus' most lengthy prophetic discourse, one of the signs he described that would characterize the end of the age was that human character would begin to deteriorate and that lawlessness would increase. Well, we see spiritual forces of darkness expressed with increasing boldness and frequency in very tangible ways. We've seen the deterioration of trust in places that I thought were cornerstones of trust. Using lies and deception to influence elections, it's not something new. But during the lead up to the 2016 election, the FBI claimed that the Trump campaign had ties to Russian collusion. The FBI at the time went to a foreign intelligence surveillance court to get warrants to spy on the Trump campaign, even though they knew that they had falsified documents in order to secure that court permission. We saw congressmen and senators stand in front of cameras on a daily basis and accuse Trump of being a Russian agent. Well, this Russian collusion hoax was then echoed in the evening news every day, even though it ended up being proved a totally false narrative. We've seen newly elected Democratic socialists dishonor the American flag, push to defund the police and to denigrate America. New York City Mayor Zohran Mamdani, he used the July 4th holiday to criticize America, all while sitting behind the desk used by George Washington. Mamdani criticized U.S. immigration and customs enforcement agents and capitalism. A few days prior, Mamdani claimed that his balanced budget represents a win for socialists after years of mismanagement by capitalists. However, in reality, Mamdani's budget relies heavily on bailout aid from the state and delays pension payments. Claiming that socialism works while relying on state bailouts and delaying pension payments is not success. It's just passing the bill to taxpayers and future generations. Mamdani then boasted of raising taxes on the wealthiest New Yorkers. Well, as a part of his victory lap, Mamdani said socialists can solve years of mismanagement by the capitalist. Well, the media, they gladly went along with it. Where are the loud follow-up questions, which mainstream reporters we often see shout at President Trump's briefings? The mainstream media isn't doing a good job of informing the American people. Their efforts are focused on shaping opinion so they can maintain their preferred narrative. It's dishonest. America's 250th birthday should have been a moment of national unity. Yet much of the media focused on criticizing President Trump rather than celebrating the nation itself. Veterans, Gold Star families, the founders, and America's achievements received little attention. Receiving far more attention was the media's reporting of polling that showed only 29% of Democrats are proud to be an American. And then the media worked hard to project that gloomy sentiment onto the rest of America. I would suggest to you that deception, lies, and a refusal to acknowledge the truth, it's a spiritual conflict more than it's a political one. And the church had better wake up. In this season, I believe the circumstances that allow evil to flourish will also create the opportunity for the kingdom of God to grow. Deception, wickedness, and immorality, they'll increase right alongside righteousness. The Spirit of God will move in dramatic ways, and we'll have to decide where to focus our attention and where to invest ourselves. Now, previously, many of us understood that our assignment was to get saved and help other people be saved as well. We really didn't process the assignment much beyond that because our lives were quite stable. I think one of the changes that will characterize the church as we find our place and our stride in this season is that we're going to gain a heightened sense of our kingdom assignment and responsibility. In our current season, candidly, I don't think we'll be able to sustain our faith without a heightened sense of purpose. God created you for a very unique purpose. Let's determine to seek the Lord like we've never done before. Well, tonight we're joined by the Vice President at the Government Accountability Institute, Eric Eggers. Welcome to the show, Eric.
14: Alan, it's always great to be back with you. How are you?
3: I'm well. It's been a busy season for the Supreme Court. Last week they handed down several long-awaited rulings. Maybe the most significant was the one dealing with birthright citizenship. They ruled against President Trump's executive order that sought to limit that. You know, my understanding of the 14th Amendment is that it wasn't written to protect illegal immigrants or birth tourism. What's your take on that, and what are the implications?
14: Well, you know, I hate to come on your show and agree with you almost immediately, Alan, but I do believe you are correct. And not only do I think most Americans agree with you, but the person who actually introduced the 14th Amendment on the congressional floor in the 1860s also agrees with you. He said specifically that this is not something that's intended to give citizenship to foreigners. It was intended, of course, to provide citizenship to the children of slaves. But this is, you know, it's a very different world that we live in today than we did back when this was proposed. As Justice Alito said during these arguments, you know, 8 billion people live in a world where they're one plane flight away from coming to this country and then having a child who then automatically receives citizenship. And this is not a universally held thing, even though, as the Supreme Court cited, the idea goes back to English common law. But there are more countries in the World Cup this summer, Alan, that actually participate in this kind of birthright tourism, birthright citizenship that we practice here in the United States. And the country that's exploited the most, China, certainly will not give you Chinese citizenship if you go over there and have a child. So we believe that a lot of countries, specifically China, are taking advantage of this in, as part of their unrestricted warfare campaign against this country. And we'll see what Congress does next as in their response to this Supreme Court decision.
3: Well, Speaker Johnson had a comment on the ruling. Listen to what he had to say.
15: Birthing tourism, they call it, you know, a trend where people would just come and you just come onto the soil and have your child, and then they're able to avail themselves of the welfare state and everything else. It's been abused. I'm very disappointed in that outcome. I think it subjects the country to serious challenges going forward, and we'll have to deal with it as a Congress.
3: You know, what is the realistic path for President Trump and his administration to deal with this?
14: Well, first off, I'll just say Speaker Johnson's absolutely correct. You know, China published a letter in the People's Daily or an article in which they touted the benefits of the 14th Amendment and how people could take advantage of this. And these birth tourism companies, of which we've identified over 1,000 that practice this and promote this in the country of China, they advertise it's essentially access to cradle-to-grave welfare services, from free education to Social Security and other benefits for senior citizens. So he's absolutely right. It is being exploited. I believe Justice Kavanaugh and his partial dissent left open a pathway to a legislative solution to kind of, without having to do a constitutional amendment, there may be some options for a remedy there. We'll see. But I do think, at least at the very least, the good news is people have recognized this is an issue that's being exploited. Whether or not they're able to address the birthright citizenship piece of it, I think you'll see them start cracking down on people committing visa fraud, which, by the way, these birth tourism companies actively coach these women to wear loose clothing, lie about their intentions, and then skip out on the bill.

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1: Further removed from remembering one of the issues that I think decided the 2024 election, and it was so, I think, perfectly encapsulated by that Donald Trump commercial. Kamala Harris is for they, them. You know, Donald Trump is for you. And I think when you saw that ad, Kamala Harris pushing for trans surgeries for prisoners and things of that nature, this is just an 80-20 issue, and only the liberal elites want to continue to pretend that this is the right thing. It's not. And I think the Supreme Court decided justly about it.
2: Well, let's stay with Gavin Newsom for just a moment. You know, he's currently under investigation by the DOJ. Last week, it was confirmed that someone in his inner circle wore an FBI wire as they're investigating his former chief of staff. I know you spend a lot of time in investigative research. Do you have any idea how deep that corruption goes?
1: Pretty deep, actually. So I think there's plenty to take a look at. California has this really bizarre practice known as behested payments, where the governor can basically direct people to donate to causes he's identified. And it's perfectly legal. And his wife also happens to be in this space where nonprofits, she's being paid by nonprofits. And so you've got this kind of blur of money going to nonprofits, some of which has been suggested by him. And then some of that money ends up going to other nonprofits and then ends up in her bank account. So it's messy. It's tricky. But I think at the end of the day, what I've been told is that these investigations are actually not being triggered or, you know, kind of commanded from Washington, D.C., that the Newsoms are so shady that this is actually something that was instigated by the Department of Justice offices in Sacramento. So this has been a practice that many people have identified as been, you know, kind of suspect for some time. And Gavin Newsom, sadly, has made a practice of surrounding himself with people in his administration and other appointees that have either criminal records or been charged with crimes or are adjacent to people who have been. So it's kind of bizarre. And I think this is what happens when you decide to run for president, or you float the idea you might run for president, as he did when he announced these charges or announced this investigation. Then I think, you know, when your track record starts to be held up to a higher level of scrutiny, we'll see if it deserves it.
2: Well, Eric, we need to take a short break. I hope you'll stay with us for another segment.
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4: It's Vince for Artisan Movers. 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
6: Hey there, I'm Pastor Alan Jackson. Let's dig into the truth that doesn't change right here on WMAL.
7: Well, we're back now with the Vice President of the Government Accountability Institute, Eric Eggers. Eric, we're in another election year. Back in 2018, you wrote a book called Fraud: How the Left Plans to Steal the Next Election. I think the book's still very relevant. Do you have any perspectives or comments on the upcoming election this fall, what we ought to be watching for?
8: Well, I've been very encouraged, Alan. I know sometimes we come on here and we talk about scandals and criminal activity, as we did in investigations, you know, including the one that's happening with Gavin Newsom. But I'm encouraged by what I understand the Trump administration to be doing, because this is an issue that they obviously take incredibly seriously. It's an issue they took very seriously their first term. They tried to create this commission, and then unfortunately that commission was sued out of existence by Soros-backed lawyers. So what they're now doing, I think they're being very smart, is they're leveraging the grants that they provide these states through the Department of Homeland Security. And they're basically telling states, listen, unless you go ahead and run your voter rolls through the Homeland Security Citizenship Database, it's called SAVE, then we're going to kind of withhold some of these grants that we'd otherwise provide for you to the states. They also are asking for states to perform just rudimentary audits, like things like verifying the number of votes cast match up with the number of ballots they're counting to keep from making sure that maybe accidentally or maliciously they're kind of running pallets of ballots through the scanners multiple times. So I think they're trying to do whatever they can. Leftist states are being obstructionist and trying to prevent them from being able to kind of crack down. These secretaries of states in California and Oregon and Washington don't want to let the Department of Justice look at their voter rolls. So I think they're doing what they can, but I'm encouraged by what I hear, the steps they're trying to take to make sure election integrity is as strong as possible ahead of the midterms.
7: Well, the Supreme Court ruled last week that the mail-in ballots don't have to arrive on the day of the election. So in essence, extending the period for all those ballots to arrive seems to support California's tendency to count ballots until the chosen candidate wins. What's that have to do with election integrity?
8: Well, the good news is at least they're saying it's got to have a postage stamp on it, right? And an actual like date on it. I mean, some of these states, it's unbelievable, Alan, but some of these states have actually argued in court that they shouldn't even have to have that. So I do think that the general, I mean, that the Supreme Court decision is disappointing, but I think the larger reaction to it has been positive. People recognize that, of course, when California takes so long and you see the results change and it undermines so heavily the confidence in the election results, people realize there's got to be a better way. You know, in Washington State, Alan, you can actually experience a biblical flood in the amount of time it takes them to send out ballots and count them. It's 40 days. And so people are like, that's just not the way we want to do elections in this country. There's many other countries that have much less sophisticated technology that are able to do these things in one day. And the state of Florida that I live in has cleaned up their act. So that Supreme Court decision, I think, was based on the way the law is written. But I think most people recognize that they want to be able to get results in much more quickly, to have much more confidence than states like California have provided. And, the good news is in California this fall, they will have a referendum to require voter ID. And so, you know, I think we're kind of seeing piece by piece small victories hopefully being earned by the citizens so that they can have the election integrity they deserve.
7: Absolutely. The slate of candidates for this fall is somewhat troubling. Socialists seem to be gaining momentum, and it's not just in New York City. Is the Democratic Party becoming a socialist party, or is this just some aberration in a midterm?
8: I don't think it's an aberration. And Alan, you know, I think you understand this, and I know your audience understands this. It's interesting. We just celebrated the 4th of July and the 250th anniversary of this great country that God has allowed to create, has allowed to exist. And I would say the further we get away from remembering the stories of our founding father, remembering the ideas that we fought for to create this country, then the more we're willing to fall for these attractive lies that socialism is affording. And that's why you see the success of some of these candidates in New York. You see the success of a candidate in Colorado. There's a Michigan Senate candidate who I think seems to be doing well, kind of selling this. But ironically, another Supreme Court decision you haven't mentioned yet, but the one that allows for unlimited coordination between the political parties, the Republican and Democrat Party, and candidates, I think actually may help butt the rise of some of the socialism, because these socialists aren't coming from within the Democrat Party. They're coming from outside groups funded by outside dark money like George Soros. And so hopefully, with the return of equal footing by these political parties, we'll see the socialism. You know, it's happening in some of these small urban areas, not small, but these urban areas. But I don't believe it has the kind of appeal in larger kind of grassroots America. So hopefully it kind of stays where it is. And I think as more people see it fail, when Mom Donnie is asking for residents in New York City to put their air conditioning thermostat at 78 degrees, I don't think that's a future or a present that most people would choose.
7: Well, Eric, I thank you for your time today. You always bring clarity to a rapidly changing landscape.
8: Alan, I'm just trying to my best to keep up with you. So thank you. It's great to see you. I hope you have a great day.
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16: The ceasefire is over. I'm Daria Albinger, Fox News. That from President Trump as the U.S. and Iran continue to carry out retaliatory strikes on each other.
17: No reports thus far as to any potential attacks in the Strait of Hormuz today, although there is new escalation amid new threats today issued by both sides. The supreme leader in Iran issuing his first written statement that avenging his late father must take place. And according to a Wall Street Journal report, Israel shared intelligence with the U.S. that it said indicated a fresh Iranian plan to kill President Trump. Trump says that orders have already been given threatening Iranian decimation if Iran were to carry out such a plan, writing in part, quote, 1,000 missiles are locked and loaded and aimed at the Islamic Republic of Iran with thousands of more to immediately follow should the Iranian government act on its threat.
16: Fox's Alex Hogan in Washington. The Pentagon's released some new footage of what appears to be a mysterious star-shaped object.
18: One of the videos was captured just last year by the U.S. Pacific Command. The footage was taken on January 1st over the Yellow Sea, and it shows an unidentified object that looks like a six-point star. President Trump has demanded transparency regarding unidentified flying objects, aerial phenomena, and alien life. But the Pentagon has previously said they found no evidence of aliens or extraterrestrial intelligence. They've suggested other reasons for these unresolved cases, including lack of sufficient data. They say the private sector is welcome to provide their own expertise, and in the meantime, they will continue to release new files in the coming weeks on a rolling basis.
16: This is the fourth batch of UAP files released. Quarterfinal action today at the World Cup. Norway and England are now playing in Miami, and later tonight, Argentina and Switzerland will meet 9 p.m. Eastern time. 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
19: WMAL News Time is 6:02. I'm Steve Dunn. Prince William County Circuit Court Judge Kimberly A. Irving yesterday said she is leaning toward allowing audio and podcast recording devices in the courtroom for this fall's 25-day jury trial of Naresh Bhatt. Judge Irving said the statutory starting point for media access analyses under Virginia Code is that trials are generally open to the public. Naresh Bahat is the husband of Mamta Kafle Bahat, a Manassas Park nurse and mother from Nepal who disappeared July 2024. Naresh Bahat was arrested in connection with the alleged crime in August 2024 and has been charged with first-degree murder as well as concealment and physical defilement of a dead body. The New York Times says it received subpoenas from the Justice Department after reporting on security issues with the new Air Force One. According to the paper, four journalists who worked on the report were summoned to testify before a grand jury on Wednesday. The subpoenas were issued by Jay Clayton, the U.S. attorney in Manhattan. The outlet said an FBI official cited national security in asking that the story be withheld. The House is expected to vote next week on a bill that would make daylight saving time permanent nationwide.
20: The Sunshine Protection Act would eliminate the twice-a-year clock changes, ending the familiar spring forward in March and fall back in November. The measure has support from President Trump and cleared a key House committee by a 48-1 vote in May. While supporters say the change would provide more evening daylight year-round, some sleep experts say it could disrupt the body's natural sleep cycle. Arizona and Hawaii already do not observe daylight saving time. I'm Monica Nelson.
19: The average price of a gallon of self-serve regular gasoline fell to $3.76 today in Virginia, Maryland, $3.88, and D.C., $4.05. That's the latest news. I'm Steve Cumming for WMAL.
21: Beltway traffic still messy. Inner loop is slow from the Dulles Toll Road all the way up towards the American Legion Bridge. Careful also on the Beltway. Outer loop dealing with the right lane blocked with the BW Parkway near the BW Parkway. Expect to see plenty of delays in that area. Inner loop of the Beltway crowded towards 201. Delays back towards I-95. So far, DC 295 northbound slow towards Pennsylvania Avenue. Southeast Southwest Freeway slow across the 14th Street Bridge. Now from GarageDoorRepair.com, the WMAL Weather Channel forecast.
22: Through the evening, it looks like we could see those scattered showers and storms. Mostly clouds. We'll run it back to 69 degrees. Sunday, partly sunny, up to 83. Sunday night, mostly cloudy, 66. Mid-80s for Monday, back towards 90 for Tuesday, then hotter. Jeff Eno from the Weather Channel on WMAL.
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26: 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My name is Randy Cook and the whole team today is Catherine Gross. How are you doing today, Catherine?
27: I'm doing well, Randy. How about yourself?
26: I'm good. How was your 4th of July? Are you a big fireworks person?
27: I love fireworks. Okay. I love fireworks any time of year, at baseball fields, at Disney. I'm a big fireworks person. We even do sometimes in our backyard. We go to the other states and get the illegal fireworks.
26: You're the one. Yeah.
27: I'm the one.
26: Yeah. I'm the guy in the basement with the dogs huddling them with the fan on going, it's okay, guys. It's okay.
27: Yes, yes. We love them. Especially on the boat. They're the best to see on the boat, for sure.
0: Well, it's a special year for sure, 250th anniversary. I mean, I remember the 200th one, and and it's just a little bit different this time around. It's not as big, I don't think, but we do all remember that. But here's something else that we remember. We remember that we have to get ready for retirement, and that's what we're going to talk about here today. Yes. and how ProStatus Financial can help you. So we kind of go through some of the headlines and some of the things that are going on out there and some of the questions that you might have. So that's kind of where we're going to start today, because so many of us have a 401k, and that is what we're going to use in our retirement. Most people who come in, they'll either have a pension or a 401k or both. And I'm looking at an article right here in the Motley Fool, and it says, if all of your retirement money is in an IRA or a 401k, you're making a huge mistake. Okay, so full stop right there. Do you agree with that statement? I mean, is it a diversification issue? Is it a tax issue? Is it an everything issue? What would you say to that one?
27: I mean, just as being tax planners, I fully agree that it's a huge mistake. I always like to use the analogy of you're storing away for retirement, you know, and you're putting that money in. If you're putting it in all pre-tax, yes, you're saving money each year by deducting from your income by doing pre-tax contributions, but you're paying tax at those rates on the seed. But then when you grow the tree, let's say you grow the apple tree, now you're starting to pick the apples because they've grown in retirement, and now you're having to pay tax on the apples. And every apple you pick is taxable. So my thought is, why not just pay tax on the seed, and then the apple tree grows, and then every apple you pick from it is tax-free and grows tax-free, and it doesn't affect your income. It's funny, I meet with a lot of clients, and we really do push, you know, Roth 401k, Roth IRA, Roth conversions, just because tax planning, you're going to save 20 to 30% off the top by doing proper, you know, tax planning in retirement. But a lot of them are almost like embarrassed, like, oh, I didn't know, you know, that I should have been doing Roth contributions in my 401k. And I want to say that that's nothing you need to be embarrassed about. The whole Roth 401k really didn't come to fruition until, I think, the legislation came in 2001, and most people didn't implement it till 2006. And then it was supposed to sunset in 2010, and then they made it permanent with the Pension Protection Act. So, you know, if you are retiree or getting close to retirement and you feel like you have too much money in pre-tax 401ks, it's not a problem. It's just time to do the planning now, so that way when you're retired, you can grow that tree to have those tax-free apples, and we can do Roth conversions to get you there. But for those of you that are still working and, you know, putting away all of that, all those seeds away for retirement, Roth 401k is the way to go. The only way it wouldn't make sense to contribute to a Roth 401k is if you think tax rates are going to go down.
0: I don't know that a lot of people think that. So that brings up lots of questions here. So let's talk to the people who are in their 60s right now, and they're probably got, you know, a runway of 3 more years or 5 more years before they retire. And so they're pounding money into that 401k, and the market's going up, and we're seeing the growth, and this is all a good thing for our retirement. But at the same time, we're also growing that tax bill. So would you recommend to somebody, if they came in early, they're 60, 61, 62 years old, and they say, I want to retire at 65 or 67, would now be the time to say, okay, I have a Roth 401k option. Should I just take all my money now and put it into that and say, I'm done with tax deferred money, now I need to move into Roth? Would that be something that you would discuss?
27: Yeah, I would say absolutely. Like I said, unless you think tax rates are going to go down, contributing to the Roth 401k makes the most sense, especially now because we're in the lowest tax brackets that we've been in in decades. Also, I don't think people realize this as well, but the match that your employer does in your 401k plan, they can make Roth match contributions, but nobody does. Because it's not benefiting the business, right? It's not benefiting the employer to make those contributions as a Roth. So they're getting the tax write-off as the corporation or the business by doing it pre-tax. So even if you're putting, you know, 10, 12, 15% away in your 401k, that 3, 4, 5% match is still going in pre-tax. So you still are going to have that bucket of pre-tax money that we're going to have to look at or plan to maybe convert to Roth in the future. But the time is now to go 100% all in on the Roth 401k contribution. I don't think it would ever be a bad idea, like I said, because don't think tax rates can go any lower than they are right now.
0: So people hear a lot about this idea of moving money from a 401k over to a Roth and maybe doing it systematically a little bit at a time to help them in their retirement years. Can you give me an idea of how that actually helps? Because I know it helps at that time when you have RMDs, which is either going to be 73 or 75 for you. But there's a benefit there. And then there's also a benefit from an inheritance standpoint. Explain why this is a good idea.
27: Yeah, that's funny you say that. This actually reminds me of a prospect I met with a couple weeks ago here in the Hanover office. They were a referral from one of my current clients. And the husband was retired. Matter of fact, he was on the call on the golf course. But the wife was getting ready to retire that Friday. And they had a couple million dollars in 401k at Fidelity. And our whole process as far as when you come in to do an information gathering and a plan delivery with us is that we want to gather a lot of docs from you. We're going to want copies of your 401k statements. We're going to want copies of your IRA statements, your brokerage account statements. We're going to want full copies of your tax return, because the tax return shows us basically your whole tax picture. Because not only are we retirement planners, we're tax planners as well. Mm-hmm. And so we're going to want to look at all of those things as a whole to see, one, you know, we're going to look at, you know, what's your current allocation? Does it make sense to be that risky or conservative going into retirement? We're going to look at, you know, where your income's going to come from in retirement. And then another big thing we're going to look at is, does it make sense to do tax planning? And if we do proper tax planning, how much could that save you on your overall tax bill? And what I can say is, what I've seen with people with $2-4 million in tax deferred money is that we can save them millions of dollars in tax dollars by doing proper tax planning. But it does take time. Mm-hmm. It does take, you know, 4, 5, 6, 7, 8 years to fully convert to Roth, because we want to pay attention to IRMA brackets. We want to pay attention to tax brackets. But when I was meeting with this particular prospect, they were like, wow, you guys really asked for a lot of information. I'm not sure that I feel comfortable, you know, providing all this information to you. You know, and I basically had to explain to her, like, the reason why we ask for all this information is because we go very deep into the details of what your individual tax situation is and how we can do proper tax planning for you and how much it's going to save you on a lifetime tax basis if you were to do tax planning. And then I kind of got into the conversation about RMDs, and I'm like, well, once you're both 75, you know, at that point, if your $3 million of 401k or IRA money is now worth, you know, $6 million, then your RMDs are going to be, you know, in the hundreds of thousands, whether you need the income or not. And, you know, it's nice to know that you're going to have that type of income coming in. But what if you could plan for that, you know, between 60 and 75 by maximizing those tax brackets? You know, doing it in a way, little bits at a time, so that you are going to save over your lifetime millions of dollars in taxes. And it was funny, when I was having this conversation, she told me, what is an RMD?
0: There we go.
27: And so, you know, it amazes me. And I guess it's because I'm in the trenches, and like, tax planning is such on a forefront of what I do, that when people, you know, ask me what an RMD is, it's like, like, people are misinformed of this giant avalanche of taxes that's going to hit them once they hit that RMD age.
0: Yeah, one of the things that we talk about here on the show is having a strategy for taxes, going in, analyzing it, as Catherine has just said. And for you, what is it right for you? How much do you have to convert in order to help you during those years? So it kind of is like this. You're 75 years old and you want to buy a car. Wouldn't you like to take $40,000 out for a $40,000 car and not take $55,000 out because you're taking it out of your 401k? That kind of is how it helps you. But then later on, Catherine, if it comes time for you to pass this money on, I think I'd like to give my kids tax-free money, not a big portion of money with a big tax bill attached to it.
27: Absolutely. And what we look at with the tax planning too is, how much tax dollars is it going to save you over your lifetime? And then, you know, as a result of that, how much tax dollars that's going to save your kids over their lifetime? Because in 2020, they implemented the SECURE Act, and it changed the way that beneficiaries inherit IRAs from their parents. And, you know, politicians are very tricky with tax code. And the way this all kind of came about, they're not like, oh, we're not going to raise taxes. We're going to implement this in a way that looks like, okay, and so instead of taking your RMD at 70 and a half, which it used to be for a long, long, long time, then they changed it to 73, and then they changed it to 75. But what they're saying is, okay, we're going to make you delay taking this RMD to a later date. But that was kind of the marketing they did with the SECURE Act and RMDs. But what they didn't you know, put on the forefront is by doing this, you're basically just kicking the can down the roads to make it a tax issue for your kids. Mm-hmm. So for most of us, we inherit our parents' money. When we're in the height of our career, we're making the highest salaries, W-2 income that we've made. Usually our kids are out of the house. So if you have two working parents, they're maximizing their salaries. And then let's say mom and dad die and they have, in those people's case, $6 million in IRA money. And, you know, you only have three kids. Well, they got to split that money three ways. So let's say they each inherit $2 million. And then the Secure Act says, you know, you have to take out a certain required distribution from your inherited IRA every year for 10 years. But by the 10th year, the entire IRA balance has to be wiped out.
0: Mm-hmm.
27: You can't continue it past 10 years. So if you're thinking about that in that situation, if they had three kids, $2 million each, and let's say you want to spread it out evenly tax-wise for you, and let's say you have to take $200,000 a year, that's adding $200,000 of taxable income to your already high salaries. And so basically it's a way for the government to collect a lot of tax dollars in higher tax brackets.
0: Yeah, you say they're creative. I say they're sneaky. It's what they really are. All right, yeah. So what we want to do is say this, is that they gave us this thing called a 401k, and we thought it was a great replacement for the pension. Now we're here at retirement, and we're going to use it. It looks like there's some strings attached. How do we deal with it? It's going to take some planning. Catherine, when you sit down with people, let's talk a little bit about what happens there. They come in, they've got a large 401k. What do I do with it? That's really the idea here, isn't it?
27: Yeah, so the idea when you come in is we're going to look at when is the optimal time for us to start converting some of this pre-tax money to Roth. And one, we're going to first start with, does it make sense, right? I would say 80% of the time it makes sense, but it all depends on your specific situation. So we look at it in the tax savings perspective. Does it make sense for you? Does it make sense for your kids? Is the juice worth the squeeze? So we're going to sit down and come up with a high level tax plan of, okay, well, we're going to convert somewhere between 200, and I'm just giving an example of one I did recently, $200,000 to $300,000 a year for the next 5 years. But then at that point, you're going to be completely tax free. Yes, you're going to pay higher IRMA. People get so hung up on that fact about IRMA, but when doing Roth conversions, it's almost a necessary evil to pay higher IRMA, because then you're setting yourself up in the future to not pay higher IRMA ever again.
0: Got it.
27: So, you know, that $4,500 or extra $6,000 a year you have to pay in IRMA by doing aggressive Roth conversions is worth it in the long run because of the tax savings you're going to save and the ability to avoid IRMA in the future. And then we're going to look at that kind of a range. You know, we want to convert this much to this much over this many years. And we look at the total savings of that. And then when you actually become a client, then every year we're going to sit down in the fourth quarter of the year and we're going to look at your W-2s. We're going to look at, you know, did you sell a house? Did you, you know, we're going to look at everything taxable that you've done for the whole year. And we're going to find the most optimal amount to convert to Roth to keep you in a certain tax bracket, keep you in a certain IRMA tax bracket or IRMA bracket so that you're not, you know, going over into the next one by $10, because that could be a nightmare. But we're going to fine tune all of those details every year. It's a year to year conversation where we're maximizing those benefits based off of the current tax code.
0: Well, we would love to have the opportunity to talk through it. If you're coming into your retirement with a large 401k, this is a conversation that you're going to need to have. And if you go to the website, which is thesavvyinvestorradio.com, you're going to see right there on the front page, it's going to say a tax analysis button. And that's really, if this is where you'd like to start, because so many of us, we're thinking about investments, but we should be thinking about taxes as well. Click on that button, and that means we're going to sit down and talk to you about all of it. We're going to talk to you about income. We're going to talk to you about risk in the market. How much do you need? Do you really need that much? Maybe you don't. We're going to certainly sit down and talk to you about a tax strategy and how this affects legacy planning. It's like dominoes. One conversation clicks and then the next one goes. So let's have that conversation. It's no cost, no obligation to sit down and talk to the team. What happens is you give us a call, 866-597-1040. 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And let's get a date on a calendar. Right now, it's going to be a 15-minute phone conversation to say, here's what I'm concerned about. Here's what I want to do. Are we a good fit? Let's get that one right away. That's a free phone call. 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Catherine Gross is here as we're moving our way through some financial talk, talking a little bit about retirement and such. And we were talking about, you know, if you know anything about me, you know two things. Number one, I'm a golfer. And number two, my wife rules the TV and she rules the remote. And we watch a lot of hospital shows. And I found out, yes. Catherine, you are right there with me, apparently. You're a fan of Grey's Anatomy, are you?
27: Yeah, so it's funny. When Grey's Anatomy first came out, I was in college, and I didn't pick up on the trend then. But one of my coworkers here, Adrian, our office manager, she was like, oh my God, you haven't seen Grey's Anatomy. You'll love it. And my mom was a big fan of ER when I was a kid.
0: Mm-hmm.
27: So I was like, okay, let me see what this is all about. And I think I started watching it when I was on maternity leave with my first kid.
0: and now you've got four, okay.
27: Yeah, now I got four. So now I'm like completely caught up. I've seen all 22 seasons. It's so funny. So all of my kids refer to Grey's Anatomy as the doctor show.
0: Ah, mom, are you watching the doctor show again?
27: The doctor show. And they know that at a certain time it's bedtime and like, it, you know, it's time to, we're going to turn off whatever you're watching. And so their little, you know, thing with me is like, well, can we watch mommy show? Can we watch doctor show? And actually this even happened last night. So my daughter was like, can we watch doctor show? Mind you, we've seen all of season 22 of Grey's Anatomy. It was on Hulu. We watched it on Hulu. Now it's on Netflix. But so I'm like, okay, I guess we'll rewatch an episode because, you know, we've seen them all.
0: Yeah.
27: And so as I'm watching this, I'm like, I wonder if they're going to renew this for another season. How much is this going to keep going? But you get so invested in the characters' lives. It's almost like you're a part of their family.
0: Well, here's the big news. Yes, there's going to be a season 23 of Grey's Anatomy. You know, and I mean, I've seen them all, too. I've watched every single one of them with my wife on the couch. And here's the thing is another year of Grey's Anatomy a good idea? Sometimes more of the same is not such a good idea. We'll find out how they do. But in any event, let's bring this over to what I want to do. And that's the financial metaphor here. And that is sometimes doing the same thing over and over and over again is not necessarily a good thing. So there are things that have been used in the financial industry that have worked for many years, a 60-40 portfolio, things like that. But now we see that maybe not so much. So tell me some of the things that you have seen out there that people might say, well, shouldn't I buy gold? And you go, well, you know, maybe not. I don't know. Talk to me about things that used to work that don't work now.
27: Yeah. So top three things I would think of is, you know, mutual funds.
0: Okay.
27: One, mutual funds were a great mousetrap. They were used a lot, you know, in the earlier decades for people to buy funds with a fund company where you're basically buying an internal money manager that manages that fund. But over the years, you know, mutual funds have become very expensive to own. They have an expense ratio. They're also traded at market close. So let's say if the market's dropping pretty fast in a day, kind of like we had during the Iran war, you know, a couple months ago.
0: Mm-hmm.
27: And you wanted to sell out of your mutual fund. And let's say you placed your trade at, you know, 10 in the morning. Well, you're not going to sell until you get the 4 o'clock closing price. So it's not as, you know, you can't get the current day price like a stock or like you can with an ETF. So that's one of the things.
0: Well, mutual funds also, there were different ways to buy those things too. There were things like called loads where you had to pay on the way in, you had to pay on the way out and all this and that stuff. You can get work around that now, can't you?
27: Yeah. So there's A shares and there's C shares. I think A shares are front loaded. C shares, you have to hold for a certain year. They're almost like they vest. It gets confusing.
0: Yeah.
27: You know, and there's all these different caveats to mutual funds, which makes it difficult, like you said, to understand. And another big thing about mutual funds that a lot of people don't realize is the capital gains distributions that mutual funds spin off. So kind of back to the tax conversation naturally. But I have a client that has some T. Rowe Price mutual funds that she bought many, many years ago. She's one of my clients that just retired here in the Hanover office. She's been a client for about 10 years. And when she first came over to us, she had some T. Rowe mutual funds. They were in a non-qualified brokerage account. Which basically means that you pay tax on capital gains when you sell in there. But in mutual funds, in a non-qualified brokerage account, you can have capital gains distributions even if you don't sell your fund.
0: Wow.
27: And she was like, what do you mean? And I said, well, you know, think about like 2008, you know, when the market dropped. A lot of people liquidated. They went to cash. Even if you were to buy and hold and held your fund, the mutual fund company still had to make that client whole. So by, let's say that mutual fund owned Apple stock and then they had to sell it to give cash to that person. Well, Apple stock was still up from when they originally bought it, even though the market was down. So most of those people saw 1099s that year where it said, oh, you know, you lost 20%, 30% in the market. But now you have to pay tax on capital gains for stock you didn't even sell.
0: Wow.
27: So that, to me, that's a variable in your taxes that's hard to, because you don't really know what that is until the end of the year. So that's hard to kind of plan with doing tax planning. Most of those kind of have a trend, but you never know because the market's unpredictable. So in a year when the market's down, you could be paying tax on capital gains distributions. And again, just the cost. So a lot of people don't realize it too when they come in, they have a portfolio of mutual funds, but then they're also being charged a management fee. And then you see, you know, well, let's say they're paying a 1% advisor fee and they're like, oh, well, my advisor charges me 1%. But then if you add up all the underlying expense ratio of all the mutual funds you have, you could be paying 2-3%.
0: Gosh. Wow.
27: Which if the market's averaging 6-7% and you're paying 2-3% fees, you're barely keeping up with inflation.
0: Right.
27: So just with mutual funds, not that they were a bad investment, but at this point, there's other options out there that are a better mousetrap to accomplish the same sort of goals like ETFs or individual stocks.
0: Okay. We're talking about things that might have worked a few years ago, but maybe aren't working as well today, or there's some replacements for them. A lot of people are using ETFs now instead of mutual funds. What else do we have on the list?
27: Well, another thing I just alluded to, too, is kind of buy and hold. I feel like buy and hold was a strategy that worked before. Where now, you know, the market, there's a disconnect between what's going on in the market and the underlying economy. You know, we've been saying the shoe is going to drop for over a decade now on the market, but the market keeps going up. So a lot of the market now is driven by sentiment and emotion. And so there's different algorithms in place that can kind of watch how that goes with the market. And buy and hold may not be the best strategy for you anymore, especially if you're nearing or in retirement. You can't afford to lose 20 or 30% in the market just because there's a war going on in Iran. So, we've found that more of an actively managed portfolio has worked, I would say, at least over the last, 5 to 10 years. Mm-hmm. We used to joke that we called it the Twitter effect. So in 2020, when Trump would tweet, the markets would go crazy either one direction or another with no underlying financial evidence to support. So it used to be, a lot more technical analysis, where now it's the market is way more driven by emotion.
0: Got it. Well, as you're listening to this show, you're getting to that point where it's time to focus on this. There comes times in our lives where we just have to focus on something to get it done. And this is that time for you. And this is that topic, the topic of retirement and having a strategy for it. How are you going to get paid in retirement? Are you going to overpay in taxes? We don't want that. Do you have a legacy plan and all the documents in place that you need? There's so much to talk about. And let's get that conversation going. Here's the number. 866-597-1040. You can start right there. If you've saved $500,000 or more for retirement, this is where you're going to start to see the benefits of this kind of planning really kick in. You can use our website. This is pretty simple. 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And there's a button there that says Get Started. Just click on that and that'll get you on your way. We'll take a break. 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
0: 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We kind of go through some of the headlines and some of the things that are going on out there and some of the questions that you might have. So that's kind of where we're going to start today, because so many of us have a 401k and that is what we're going to use in our retirement. Most people who come in, they'll either have a pension or a 401k or both. And I'm looking at an article right here in the Motley Fool, and it says, if all of your retirement money is in an IRA or a 401k, you're making a huge mistake. Okay, so full stop right there. Do you agree with that statement? I mean, is it a diversification issue? Is it a tax issue? Is it an everything issue? What would you say to that one?
27: I mean, just as being tax planners, I fully agree that it's a huge mistake. I always like to use the analogy of you're storing away for retirement, you know, and you're putting that money in. If you're putting it in all pre-tax, yes, you're saving money each year by deducting from your income by doing pre-tax contributions, but you're paying tax at those rates on the seed. But then when you grow the tree, let's say you grow the apple tree, now you're starting to pick the apples because they've grown in retirement, and now you're having to pay tax on the apples. And every apple you pick is taxable. So my thought is, why not just pay tax on the seed, and then that apple tree grows, and then every apple you pick from it is tax-free and grows tax-free, and it doesn't affect your income. It's funny, I meet with a lot of clients, and we really do push, you know, Roth 401k, Roth IRA, Roth conversions, just because tax planning, you're going to save 20 to 30% off the top by doing proper, you know, tax planning in retirement. But a lot of them are almost like embarrassed, like, oh, I didn't know, you know, that I should have been doing Roth contributions in my 401k. And I want to say that that's nothing you need to be embarrassed about. The whole Roth 401k really didn't come to fruition until, I think, the legislation came in 2001, and most people didn't implement it till 2006. And then it was supposed to sunset in 2010, and then they made it permanent with the Pension Protection Act. So, you know, if you are a retiree or getting close to retirement and you feel like you have too much money in pre-tax 401ks, it's not a problem. It's just time to do the planning now, so that way when you're retired, you can grow that tree to have those tax-free apples, and we can do Roth conversions to get you there. But for those of you that are still working and, you know, putting away all of that, all those seeds away for retirement, Roth 401k is the way to go. The only way it wouldn't make sense to contribute to a Roth 401k is if you think tax rates are going to go down.
0: I don't know that a lot of people think that. So that brings up lots of questions here. So let's talk to the people who are in their 60s right now, and they're probably got, you know, a runway of three more years or five more years before they retire. And so they're pounding money into that 401k, and the market's going up, and we're seeing the growth, and this is all a good thing for our retirement. But at the same time, we're also growing that tax bill. So would you recommend to somebody, if they came in early, they're 60, 61, 62 years old, and they say, I want to retire at 65 or 67, would now be the time to say, okay, I have a Roth 401k option. Should I just take all my money now and put it into that and say, I'm done with tax deferred money, now I need to move into Roth? Would that be something that you would discuss?
27: Yeah, I would say absolutely. Like I said, unless you think tax rates are going to go down, contributing to the Roth 401k makes the most sense, especially now because we're in the lowest tax brackets that we've been in decades. Also, I don't think people realize this as well, but the match that your employer does in your 401k plan, they can make Roth match contributions, but nobody does. Because it's not benefiting the business, right? It's not benefiting the employer to make those contributions as a Roth. So they're getting the tax write-off as the corporation or the business by doing it pre-tax. So even if you're putting, you know, 10, 12, 15% away in your 401k, that 3, 4, 5% match is still going in pre-tax. So you still are going to have that bucket of pre-tax money that we're going to have to look at or plan to maybe convert to Roth in the future. But the time is now to go 100% all in on the Roth 401k contribution. I don't think it would ever be a bad idea, like I said, because I don't think tax rates can go any lower than they are right now.
0: So people hear a lot about this idea of moving money from a 401k over to a Roth and maybe doing it systematically a little bit at a time to help them in their retirement years. Can you give me an idea of how that actually helps? Because I know it helps at that time when you have RMDs, which is either going to be 73 or 75 for you. But there's a benefit there. And then there's also a benefit from an inheritance standpoint. Explain why this is a good idea.
27: Yeah, that's funny you say that. This actually reminds me of a prospect I met with a couple weeks ago here in the Hanover office. They were a referral from one of my current clients. And the husband was retired. Matter of fact, he was on the call on the golf course. But the wife was getting ready to retire that Friday. And they had a couple million dollars in 401k at Fidelity. And our whole process as far as when you come in to do an information gathering and a plan delivery with us is that we want to gather a lot of docs from you. We're going to want copies of your 401k statements. We're going to want copies of your IRA statements, your brokerage account statements. We're going to want full copies of your tax return, because the tax return shows us basically your whole tax picture. Because not only are we retirement planners, we're tax planners as well. Mm-hmm. And so we're going to want to look at all of those things as a whole to see, one, you know, we're going to look at, you know, what's your current allocation? Does it make sense to be that risky or conservative going into retirement? We're going to look at, you know, where your income's going to come from in retirement. And then another big thing we're going to look at is, does it make sense to do tax planning? And if we do proper tax planning, how much could that save you on your overall tax bill? And what I can say is, what I've seen with people with $2-4 million in tax deferred money is that we can save them millions of dollars in tax dollars by doing proper tax planning. But it does take time. It does take, you know, 4, 5, 6, 7, 8 years to fully convert to Roth, because we want to pay attention to IRMA brackets. We want to pay attention to tax brackets. But when I was meeting with this particular prospect, they were like, wow, you guys really asked for a lot of information. I'm not sure that I feel comfortable, you know, providing all this information to you. You know, and I basically had to explain to her, like, the reason why we asked for all this information is because we go very deep into the details of what your individual tax situation is and how we can do proper tax planning for you and how much it's going to save you on a lifetime tax basis if you were to do tax planning. And then I kind of got into the conversation about RMDs, and I'm like, well, once you're both 75, you know, at that point, if your $3 million of 401k or IRA money is now worth, you know, $6 million, then your RMDs are going to be, you know, in the hundreds of thousands, whether you need the income or not. And, you know, it's nice to know that you're going to have that type of income coming in. But what if you could plan for that, you know, between 60 and 75 by maximizing those tax brackets? You know, doing it in a way, little bits at a time, so that you are going to save over your lifetime millions of dollars in taxes. And it was funny, when I was having this conversation, she told me, what is an RMD?
0: There we go.
27: And so, you know, it amazes me. And I guess it's because I'm in the trenches and, like, tax planning is such on a forefront of what I do, that when people, you know, ask me what an RMD is, it's like, like, people are misinformed of this giant avalanche of taxes that's going to hit them once they hit that RMD age.
0: Yeah, one of the things that we talk about here on the show is having a strategy for taxes, going in, analyzing it, as Catherine has just said. And for you, what is it right for you? How much do you have to convert in order to help you during those years? So it kind of is like this. You're 75 years old and you want to buy a car. Wouldn't you like to take $40,000 out for a $40,000 car and not take $55,000 out because you're taking it out of your 401k? That kind of is how it helps you. But then later on, Catherine, if it comes time for you to pass this money on, I think I'd like to give my kids tax-free money, not a big portion of money with a big tax bill attached to it.
27: Absolutely. And what we look at with the tax planning too is, how much tax dollars is it going to save you over your lifetime? And then, you know, as a result of that, how much tax dollars that's going to save your kids over their lifetime? Because in 2020, they implemented the Secure Act, and it changed the way that beneficiaries inherit IRAs from their parents. And, you know, politicians are very tricky with tax code. And the way this all kind of came about, this, they're not like, oh, we're not going to raise taxes. We're going to implement this in a way that looks like, okay, and so instead of taking your RMD at 70 and a half, which it used to be for a long, long, long time, then they changed it to 73, and then they changed it to 75. But what they're saying is, okay, we're going to make you delay taking this RMD to a later date. But that was kind of the marketing they did with the Secure Act and RMDs. But what they didn't, you know, put on the forefront is, by doing this, you're basically just kicking the can down the roads to make it a tax issue for your kids. Mm-hmm. So for most of us, we inherit our parents' money when we're in the height of our career. We're making the highest salaries, W-2 income that we've made. Usually our kids are out of the house. So if you have two working parents, they're maximizing their salaries. And then let's say mom and dad die and they have, you know, in those people's case, $6 million in IRA money. And, you know, you only have three kids. Well, they got to split that money three ways. So let's say they each inherit $2 million. And then the Secure Act says, you know, you have to take out a certain required distribution from your inherited IRA every year for 10 years. But by the 10th year, the entire IRA balance has to be wiped out. Mm-hmm. You can't continue it past 10 years. So if you're thinking about that in that situation, if they had three kids, $2 million each, and let's say you want to spread it out evenly tax-wise for you, and let's say you have to take $200,000 a year, that's adding $200,000 of taxable income to your already high salaries. And so basically it's a way for the government to collect a lot of tax dollars in higher tax brackets.
0: Yeah, you say they're creative. I say they're sneaky. It's what they really are. All right, yeah. So what we want to do is say this, is that they gave us this thing called a 401k, and we thought it was a great replacement for the pension. Now we're here at retirement, and we're going to use it. It looks like there's some strings attached. How do we deal with it? It's going to take some planning. Catherine, when you sit down with people, let's talk a little bit about what happens there. They come in, they've got a large 401k. What do I do with it? That's really the idea here, isn't it?
27: Yeah, so the idea when you come in is we're going to look at when is the optimal time for us to start converting some of this pre-tax money to Roth. And one, we're going to first start with, does it make sense, right? I would say 80% of the time it makes sense, but it all depends on your specific situation. So we look at it in the tax savings perspective. Does it make sense for you? Does it make sense for your kids? Is the juice worth the squeeze? So we're going to sit down and come up with a high level tax plan of, okay, well, we're going to convert somewhere between 200, and I'm just giving an example of one I did recently, $200,000 to $300,000 a year for the next 5 years. But then at that point, you're going to be completely

0: 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Learn more at fisherhouse.org.
1: So many of us, we're thinking about investments, but we should be thinking about taxes as well. Click on that button, and that means we're going to sit down and talk to you about all of it. We're going to talk to you about income. We're going to talk to you about risk in the market. How much do you need? Do you really need that much? Maybe you don't. We're going to certainly sit down and talk to you about a tax strategy and how this affects legacy planning. It's like dominoes. One conversation clicks, and then the next one goes. So let's have that conversation. It's no cost, no obligation to sit down and talk to the team. What happens is, you give us a call, 866-597-1040. 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Right now, it's going to be a 15-minute phone conversation to say, here's what I'm concerned about. 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Are we a good fit? 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Catherine Gross is here with us. My name is Randy Cook, and we're going through some of the issues that you might be wondering about, concerned about, worried about when it comes to your retirement, and that is why we have this show. Catherine, it is interesting to me when you start to think about how much money baby boomers have saved for retirement. I have a number in front of me here. $50 trillion is now in retirement accounts. That's a big number.
2: Yeah, that's amazing.
1: That's a really big number. But you know, one of the things that retirees or people getting ready for retirement are always worried about, and that is running out of money. So you would think that that would be their priority when it comes to sitting down and planning for retirement and how their investments are placed. According to this article, only 2% of that $50 trillion has been dedicated to protected income, getting you paid in retirement. Does that shock you, Catherine? Because I know we come in with these 401ks, but 401k doesn't do much for you when it comes to developing a paycheck, does it?
2: That does shock me a lot. You know, I think, you know, when people are kind of approaching retirement, they're so focused on the accumulation phase, how much they can tuck away for retirement, that they don't start to plan for the distribution phase.
1: Right.
2: As stage two fiduciaries, that's something we specialize in, is kind of the distribution phase of life. Now you've accumulated your wealth. I kind of compare it to, you know, your primary care doctor. You've worked with your primary care doctor. They've been great all those years. You know, you didn't really need specialized help or care. And then now you're approaching retirement. You know, you might need to see an orthopedic or a cardiologist, you know, because they specialize with different issues that, you know, people working and in their year accumulation phase don't need to worry about. But for people that are approaching or coming into retirement, protected income should be number one on your list of where you're going to get that guaranteed source of income in addition to your other guaranteed sources. So
1: I'm viewing in my mind here a pie chart. Okay, so here's my little pie chart. And on my pie chart, it says, okay, Randy has this much in cash, and he has this much in a 401k, and he has this much in a Roth. And now I'm going to sit down with Catherine, and we're going to figure out income. Okay, how much of my pie is going to be dedicated toward building me income? Because I'm going to get Social Security, and my wife is going to get Social Security. How do I figure out how much of this pie is going to be dedicated to that topic?
2: So it's different for every person, right? It's specialized to your specific situation. I like to use the analogy of kind of like the three-legged stool.
1: Okay.
2: You know, because as we know now, everyone or most everyone has Social Security income. Now, whether that's going to stay it is now or whether it'll be reduced in the future, we don't know. We don't have a crystal ball for that. The other leg, which is now few and far between, is pensions. You know, government entities provide pensions, you know, state, local, you know, federal government. Some of those space engineering, like, you know, Northrop Grumman, those type of places still provide pensions. But for the average working American nowadays, pensions are not on the table anymore. Or if they are on the table, they're severely reduced. They want you to plan for your own retirement with that 401k. So that brings us to the third leg of the stool, like you said, which is the 401k. And with that 401k, we want to look at, you know, what your overall expenses are in retirement. And that's everything from, it's funny, I met with a client the other day. They just retired and moved down to the Villages in Florida. And they put together a budget. You'd be surprised how many people don't know their budget as they're approaching retirement, because for so many years they've made enough income that they haven't really had to pay attention to it.
1: Right.
2: But no, you know, you kind of get more granular as you're having that conversation with us. It's like, what is the overall month-to-month, day-to-day expenses? For some people, that's a mortgage.

0: payments, you know, your insurances, your utilities, all of those different things, even down to, you know, this particular client I was talking about, she likes to get her hair and her nails done. That's an expense for her that she doesn't see going away in retirement. So we include even those numbers. So all in, what is that overall month-to-month income that you need? And we look at that number, okay, and then we look at that stool. Okay, how much of this is going to be covered by Social Security? Do you have a pension? If you do have a pension, how much of that is that going to cover? And then that third leg is the 401k. So when looking at that pie chart, you want to put the least amount possible into that protected income leg to generate the income you need. So for example, let's say your expenses are $100,000 a year.
1: Okay.
0: You're collecting $65,000 from Social Security.
1: Mm-hmm.
0: You don't have a pension. So you basically have a $35,000 shortfall, not including taxes and inflation.
1: Mm-hmm.
0: So we want to look at how much do we need to set aside to cover that difference, the donut hole of $35,000 a year for the rest of your life. And when you're retired, we're talking for 30 years for most people, because most people are retiring in their 60s and they're living into their 90s. So, you know, you've worked all these years, but you need to make sure you have this income to protect you for that next 30 years in retirement. So when we look at that, you know, if that number... There's different ways to produce income. So, you know, you can transfer the risk to an annuity company where they can protect your income. It's a contractual obligation where you put a certain dollar amount in and they generate a certain amount of income at a certain age. You can just rely off of, you know, the growth in your portfolio, which, you know, is very much an option. But if you retired in 2000, from 2001, I think, to 2011 is pretty much the lost decade between the stock market going up and down. You literally made no money. Or, you know, if you retire right after 2008, you took a big hit to your portfolio. So to me, finding whatever that dollar amount is to protect that income for you should be goal number one in retirement.
1: Yeah, I think about my brother. My brother's like totally opposite of me. My brother's tall. I'm short. My brother's really smart. I'm not. But I got better hair. I'll tell you that. And I'm a better golfer. I'll just say that, too. But anyway, yeah. So my brother worked for and has worked for the University of Wisconsin his entire mm-hmm. career. So he's mm-hmm. got a pension. And he's mm-hmm. got a pension and he's got Social Security. He doesn't have that mm-hmm. much savings. And he doesn't mm-hmm. need that much savings because those two things are going to carry him through retirement. I, on the other hand, have never had access to a pension. So all right. of my money is going to be savings and 401k. And it's a whole different kind of planning, isn't it? Because one person may not have that much savings, but they're going to be just fine with their monthly income. Another person may have $2 million in their 401k, but they need income because they're worried about the market. So it's different strokes for different folks, isn't it?
0: Yeah, I mean, and even your tax bracket comes into play here. Because,
1: sure.
0: you know, if your expenses are not that much, let's say your house is paid off and your expenses are $5,000 a month and you're collecting, you know, above that
1: mm-hmm.
0: from Social Security and a pension or, you know, or something like that, then you don't need to do that tax planning per se, because that income is coming to you from those two sources. And then we could start to do Roth conversions over time because you're not using that income to spend. But then very much so, you know, if you have a pension, it's also very hard to become tax free because pensions are always taxable and your income outside of your Social Security determines how much of your Social Security is taxable. So it's all a formula. It comes down to what are your expenses, what are your sources of income, and how much of that money you have saved in those different buckets, whether it's pre-tax, Roth, or otherwise.
1: So how do I get paid in retirement? There's a good question. I mean, that is exactly the question that you should be asking. I mean, when I think about, you know, through my entire career and all the different job interviews that I've gone to, what's the one question that you want to know when you walk out of that office? How much am I going to get paid? And you're going into a new job. It's called retirement. It could last 20 to 30 years. You need to ask the same question. How am I going to get paid? And your 401k, all these years, you've been pounding money into that thing. How does that become a paycheck? I mean, the income planning process is really, I mean, I know that we talk a lot about taxes here on the show, but at the same time, how do I get paid? What is the income part of this puzzle? Catherine, that's got to be job number one.
0: It's job number one for sure, because then that kind of sets the stage for everything else. Because once we have the income secure, we know where that's coming from. When I do an allocation, I kind of call it income island. You know, like here's your total portfolio. Let's say it's $1 million. And we have to set aside $200,000 on income island to make sure that your income's secure. That's not a part of your allocation anymore, because that's a part of your income.
1: Okay.
0: It's not a part of your overall allocation. So then the rest of it, the other 800,000, you can be as risky or as conservative as you want to be, because at the end of the day, that money is going to be used for taking the trips for the grandkids to Disney, to buy the boat in retirement, to buy the retirement home, you know, because at the end of the day, we know that that, you know, $60,000, that $100,000 worth of income that you know and need to depend on is there. Mm-hmm. And then the other rest of the portfolio, you can be as risky or as conservative as you want to be. So if you are approaching retirement, like Randy said, and also a good opportunity is if you have an old 401k with a former company, that's something you could earmark for income in retirement. While you're still working, because at that point, usually you're separated from service and you can move that money to an IRA and you have different options. But if you're in that position where you're approaching retirement and you need to secure where your paycheck is going to come from, I highly suggest giving us a call, 866-597-1040. Again, 866-597-1040. 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You need to know at the end of the day where your money's going to come from. We're working and working and working. We know where that paycheck comes from. That is the hardest transition that I see in retirees, is going from having a monthly or biweekly paycheck to knowing where those sources of income come from. And if you're not working with a planner that has at least put you in the right mindset to think about where that paycheck's going to come from, I highly recommend you give us a call. Again, 866-597-1040.
1: You need to go Jerry Maguire on this thing. 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Show me the money where I'm going to get paid. 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And if it's something that you don't know, I think it's time that you get the answer to that question. It's a simple phone call. It's 866-597-1040, or use the website, which is thesavvyinvestorradio.com. 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That is all the time we have on the show for this week. Catherine, I'll give you the last word on this one.
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7: Hello? 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
13: Turned deadly. I'm Carmen Roberts, Fox News. Search and rescue crews recover the body of a missing Missouri woman who was swept away from her home yesterday as dangerous floodwaters tore through Crawford County. The Missouri State Highway Patrol said the body of Faith Gregory was recovered about a mile from her home after an extensive search. More rain and flooding is expected, with the threat expanding farther south. Fox meteorologist Adam Klotz has more.
14: What a scary situation across Missouri. They saw in some of those communities on the high end as much as a foot of rain. We're still tracking a risk of some flooding as we move through the weekend. Now that's shifted a little farther off towards the east. We're seeing at least some flooding, flood alerts, flood warnings there across portions of southern Illinois, getting into Kentucky. So really along the Ohio River Valley, those are the areas where that rain is going to continue to come down. We've got a frontal boundary that's just kind of draped across that region. A whole lot of humidity there, and these storms are just one after another after another. When you start to see these storms train, that is when these rainfall totals can start to get really high.
13: Iran's Revolutionary Guard Navy just announced the Strait of Hormuz is closed until further notice and until the U.S. interference in the region stops. And this comes after Iran's Navy said it fired on a ship today trying to travel along an unapproved route in the Strait and was struck by a warning shot. The Navy says no vessels will be permitted to transit the Strait. And GOP Congresswoman Claudia Tenney of New York, who sits on the House Intelligence Committee, told Fox News prior to this,
15: "I don't think that negotiations with them is going to stop this. I think they only understand one thing, and the only reason they're at the table is because we've pretty much decimated their Navy, and we've really taken out a lot of their ability to retaliate, and certainly they have some assets left."
13: America's listening to Fox News.

0: WMAL News Time is 7:02. I'm Steve Cumming. Cleanup began today on the National Mall now that the Great American State Fair has ended. The fair ran for 16 days and featured two speeches by President Trump, a world record-breaking fireworks show on the 4th, numerous musical performances, a giant Ferris wheel, and exhibits from across the country. After crews take it all down, they'll start making repairs to the grass. Work is expected to continue for much of next week. Two Fairfax City police officers have been put on administrative leave after shooting a person who was armed with a knife at the Wawa on Fairfax Boulevard last night. Police say they told the person to drop the knife repeatedly, but they refused to do so. That person is currently in the hospital with life-threatening injuries. No officers or bystanders were hurt. Alexandria leaders continue efforts to rid the city of streets named for Confederate military leaders.
1: I think we need to identify some of the street names in our city that really were designed as kind of a permanent protest, if you will, against the civil rights movement.
2: Former Alexandria Mayor Justin Wilson. Today, current Mayor Aaliyah Gaskins will rededicate Stevens Street in the West End as Moses Stevens Street for the black founder of Mount Jezreel Baptist Church instead of the Confederate Brigadier General Stevens. Since the last names are the same, there is no need for signage or address changes for residents. Barbara Britt, WMAL and WMAL.com.
0: Checking sports in Major League Baseball, the Nats and the Yankees are just finishing up. In World Cup action, Norway and England are almost done in Miami, and Argentina takes on Switzerland in Kansas City at 9 p.m. That's the latest news. 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
3: Southbound side of I-95. Got some light volume between Route 1 and 123. Other than that, Virginia Major is looking pretty good. No issues on 66. Beltway traffic looks good, though the inner loop is a little crowded, headed up towards the American Legion Bridge. Southbound DC 295, you're slow headed towards Pennsylvania Avenue. Looks like the northbound side, similar story, so be careful through there. So far, if you're making your way on the outer loop of the Beltway, there was an earlier crash near the BW Parkway that has since cleared. And of course, they do have that concert down at Northwest Stadium tonight, so you're going to see extra volume headed there. Now from GarageDoorRepair.com, the WMAL Weather Channel forecast.
4: Through the evening, it looks like we could see those scattered showers and storms. Mostly clouds. We'll run it back to 69 degrees. Sunday, partly sunny, up to 83. Sunday night, mostly cloudy, 66. Mid-80s for Monday, back towards 90 for Tuesday, then hotter. Jeff Eno from the Weather Channel on WMAL.
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6: From Washington, D.C., this is E Pluribus Unum. Each week, Dr. Jennifer London sits down with the thought leaders shaping civic education in America. Now, here's your host, Dr. Jennifer London.
7: Hello, everyone, and welcome to another episode of E Pluribus Unum. This is Jennifer London, and today my guest is Roswell Encina, the newly appointed president and CEO of the U.S. Capitol Historical Society, only the fifth person to lead the organization in its history. Before joining the society, Roswell served as chief communications officer for the Library of Congress, capping a nearly three-decade career spanning national cultural institutions, government partnerships, and broadcast journalism. On the eve of America's 250th anniversary, he takes the helm of one of Washington's most important civic education organizations. Roswell, welcome to E Pluribus Unum.
8: Thank you for having me.
7: So good to have you here. So I had the pleasure of meeting you shortly after you came into your role. And I have to say, you bring a lot of enthusiasm and energy. So I'm excited about your prospects over the next several years while you're going to be with the U.S. Capitol Historical
8: Society. I appreciate that, Jennifer. I feel like there's so much to be excited about right now with the country turning 250 years old and using this opportunity to really talk about how democracy works, what happens in Congress, how civics goes, and to actually preserve history and, of course, elevate the conversation of the importance of civics and maybe what we can do to improve on that.
7: Yes. And so my listeners know, the U.S. Capitol Historical Society was founded in 1962, and it has worked to preserve and share the history of the Capitol, Congress, and the people who work there. So it must be exciting to have your job.
8: Oh, absolutely. I mean, you get to walk into the Capitol on a regular basis and just be marveled clearly by the Rotunda and Statuary Hall. But most importantly, just seeing average Americans walking into the Capitol building. What makes the Capitol also unique, it's a public building, you know.
7: Yes.
8: It is the people's house, that
7: yes.
8: people who go in, marvel at it, and understand the history of the nation, of the building, and what has happened throughout the halls of Congress. And I think you're just seeing people coming from Oklahoma or Nevada or Montana
7: right.
8: or South Carolina, and seeing that they are part of the build of, you know, of our collective
7: yes.
8: history, and their interest in it really does kind of bring a certain joy out of you.
7: Yes. And, you know, I often remind people that our government is not Democrat or Republican. It's the people. And you see it when we have visitors at the U.S. Capitol to come in and reconnect with their government and their history. I wanted to ask you.
8: A good point, Jennifer, because, you know, it is a working building. People
7: yes.
8: tend to forget that.
7: Right.
8: It's not a monument.
7: Yeah.
8: You know, you could easily be walking around the halls of, you know, the Rotunda or the crypt,
7: mm-hmm.
8: and a senator or a congressperson
7: right.
8: may pass by you and their staffers, and you realize, oh, you're right.
7: Yes.
8: This is where they work.
7: Yes.
8: And it's a good reminder to the American public that, you know, they are the ones who put these folks there and that they serve them. And it reminds them of their civic duty of voting. So.
7: Right. Yes. Well, tell me, I mean, you spent a number of years at the Library of Congress, but what drew you to this role? What did you hope to accomplish?
8: Well, thank you. As you mentioned, I've been nearly 30 years, or maybe more than 30 years, actually, or nearly 40 years of both being in broadcasting and working in libraries. So storytelling has been very important to me since my early years. My first professional career is almost 15 years as a broadcast journalist, then I brought the same kind of enthusiasm and joy of the value of stories when I started working at a public library in Baltimore City, which eventually brought me to the Library of Congress as their chief communications officer. The common thread here clearly is the storytelling. You know, I really enjoy the telling of the stories of average Americans when I was a reporter. And when I became clearly, when I worked at the library and at the Library of Congress, you know, the exposure to millions or even probably billions of stories and elevating the value of reading and literacy. And this, you know, equates very well to what we do here at the U.S. Capitol Historical Society, is preserving the history of the Capitol and telling the stories of not only members of Congress, but also the people who work at the Capitol, whether it's, you know, senators or their staffers, but most importantly, you know, the officers of the Capitol Police, the preservationists of treasures at the Library of Congress, you know, the folks who work for the architect of the Capitol, who has the very important job of preserving the building from the grounds to the windows to the dome. These are people who are part of what makes democracy happens in this nation. And I really like telling that story. What really drew me to the job is I want folks, the average person, to see themselves in the U.S. Capitol, whether they see themselves in the legislator that they elected or to, as I mentioned, to the preservationists, to the Capitol Police officers. We all have a shared history and a shared kind of interest in the Capitol building. And that's what I really want to elevate. And I'm hoping if they see themselves and connect themselves to the Capitol, that they'll be really engaged in understanding what we do.
7: Yeah, I really like that. That's very well put. I want to ask you about the building itself, though. Is there a room, a hallway, a corner of the building that stops you in your tracks every time you walk past? Anything that really compels you to just stop and ponder?
8: Like most Americans, it's still the Rotunda. I mean, you walk in there and your jaw still drops. I mean, I probably walked through it, you know, so many times, but you still can't help. I still find myself taking pictures. Like, it's my first time walking in there. You know, when you look at the dome, you look at the frieze that surrounds, you know, the dome, you see all the portraits, and the paintings, that kind of pretty much wraps around you, you can't help but feel proud and feel patriotic and see how far the nation has come and how we all play a part in moving the country forward. And, you know, as we celebrate America 250, I know everybody's going to be celebrating what happened 250 years ago. But like, what I like to focus on also is what's happened in the past 250 years. And Congress has played a major part in that, passing landmark legislation, whether it's the Voting Rights Act or the Civil Rights Act
7: right.
8: or you know, the 13th Amendment. So much has happened within those halls. So, you know, it does give you a little bit of goosebumps when you know, when you start thinking about the people who've walked around the Capitol in 200 years, whether it's Abraham Lincoln or and several other, James Garfield, and knowing that they walk the same steps that you're walking kind of makes you realize, wow, we're still a young nation, and we could all play a part in moving it forward to the next 250 years.
7: Yeah, and I think what you just said about the people that come through and made a difference. I think about Susan B. Anthony and how she dedicated her entire life to achieving the vote for women. Never happened in her lifetime, but ultimately the 19th Amendment was passed. And so people like that who didn't actually work in Congress but influence Congress are just as important.
8: That's a good point to bring up. I recently read Nora O'Donnell's new book, We the Women. Mm. It really focuses on women throughout history that usually have been forgotten by history, but played a major part. One of them is actually, I can't remember her name specifically, but she's the only woman on the Declaration of Independence. Mm-hmm. And the role she played in making sure that it was printed. And to pioneering women that you just mentioned, Susan B. Anthony, to pioneering women who served in Congress. I'm hoping if we could connect them to the story of Congress and the people that work there, it also normalizes these names and makes it more, as people look back at history, it acknowledges some of these people that usually don't capture the title of a chapter in a history book.
7: Well, and what you're saying is about the stories, and you've spent time in a building, you know a lot of these stories deeply. Is there one moment in the Capitol history that you think every American should know?
8: There's so much. As I mentioned, there's so much landmark legislation that's passed, whether, Congress debating on the 13th Amendment. But, what really moves me, if I have to go back and maybe witness a time that Congress was passing this, I think it's the passage of the Voting Rights Act in the mid-60s. Mm-hmm. I think it really showed, major progress when it comes to allowing we, the people, being treated equally. In this case, allowing everyone to vote. Nothing more is very basic when it comes to civic engagement than voting. So if there was one time in history I really would like to have witnessed and sat in the chamber when Congress was debating it and voting on it, would have been the passage of the Voting Rights Act. And then, hopefully watching President Johnson sign it into law. And considering the time it was happening in the mid-60s, the country was, in deep turmoil. And right. I'm hoping that really did kind of spark some an important chapter of moving forward.
7: Yeah, good point. What you point out is interesting, and that is so many stories that are associated with what happened in, it's almost like if the walls could speak, right?
8: Exactly.
7: The stories they would tell over the many, many years. You said, or at least I read a quote at one point where you said, "I want every person to see themselves in the U.S. Capitol, to feel welcomed by the stories, and to recognize their own stake in the work of self-government." And it brings me to a question about civic education. And I want to get your thoughts on that, because today I think a lot of people would say that our civic education is in crisis. So what do you think is really going on with civics, and what can society or your, capitalist society do that the textbooks are not doing?
8: I don't have to tell you, Jennifer, civics and history is not taught the same way when we were kids.
7: Mm-hmm.
8: And I'm not clearly minimizing the work that teachers do nowadays. I love their work. And, there's a lot, it's a very complex way of explaining where we are in civics and how it's taught nowadays between test scores and all that. About what really kind of really guides me when I was reading about the history of the society when I first started in this position, the society was created by Congressman Schwengel. And he mentioned in 1962, this, he hopes that the society could serve as a teacher for the nation when it comes to civics and history. And that really kind of is something that I really kind of gravitated towards, to making that a bigger mission of the society, especially nowadays. I feel like if you read the newspaper or turn on the news, there's something always going on. And feels like it's a good opportunity to use that as a civics class. Like when the government shuts down, people ask, how does the government shut down? Which goes into a conversation of how bills are passed and how things work around Congress. But I think that seems to be the value of what we can do is really engage more with teachers and most importantly students beyond the DC Beltway. And I think sometimes living here in Washington, DC, we always feel like, and everybody who lives here have some are connected in some way to to politics. But the interest in really broadening the reach needs to go beyond the DC Beltway. Clearly not, there are a lot of people who are interested in this, whether you live in Texas or Florida or Arkansas or California or Idaho. I think it is important that we reach out to teachers and to students out there to really just kind of explain to them and remind them the value of why we're here, but the importance of why the country exists today. And I think that we really connect them to not only the mission of the society, but to civics in general.
7: Right. And could you tell me a little bit more about do you have materials or resources that are available that people can go online to get access to?
8: Absolutely. Our website has a whole section called Capital Civics that gives teachers lesson plans and students resources on how to, engage and use some of the materials that we've been using to talk to teachers around the country. One of the projects, programs that I'm very proud of, what the Capital Historical Society does, is our teacher workshops. We gather a big group of teachers from around the country and partner with a separate institution, not here in Washington, but somewhere else. We've been to Illinois and Florida and Ohio. Later this year, we are going to Texas. We're going to Austin. We're partnering with the LBJ Library. And most of the other teacher workshops we've done have partnered with other institutions as well. And bring them into the LBJ Library, aside from the fact that they can learn from LBJ's history and legacy, it goes back to the Voting Rights Act, because that was passed during during his administration and becoming, it's the midterms, it's a good kind of thing to talk about for the teachers. But what I like about these teacher workshops, I feel like it's such a generational kind of impact. Clearly, they're going to hopefully go back to their classrooms and teach what they've learned from our experts and our historians and our teachers. But it doesn't just affect the current classroom. They'll hopefully, it will be, they'll apply what they've learned to their future students through future school years. And I'm hoping what they bring back to their own schools, they can teach and share with the other teachers and the and their and their and the, within their faculty and hopefully within their school district. And I feel very strongly and very proud of that work. Also, we do these things that we call our We the People tours. I'm very proud of this too. It's we bring in Title I students to the Capitol building and to the other places around Washington to explain to them how the three branches of government work. Not clearly the legislative, the executive, and the judicial branch. So we have our wonderful partners with the White House Historical Association and the Park Service and the Capitol Visitor Center, and it gives them really a kind of basic way how the government works. And what I love about it is, so these are eighth graders or ninth graders. So you remember how you were when you were in school. Sometimes when you go on a field trip, it's like it always feels like a get out of the classroom free card or something. So, I tend to, from that, from time to time, I would kind of drop in and see how the tours are going and try to see how the we can improve it clearly and how we can engage the students more. I originally thought they'll just be rambunctious and just having fun and because they're out of the classroom and they're on a field trip. But I was very surprised and very proud and actually quite moved by it how attentive and engaged these students were when the docents started talking and showing them around the Capitol building. Their eyes just kind of light up. Their phone, they start whipping out their phones and start taking pictures and they start asking a lot of questions. And not to sound corny, but it does give you hope that that kids do have an appetite for this, and that I feel like it is our duty, or maybe even our obligation, to make sure that we are educating them properly. And I'm hoping the society is doing their part, and clearly want to improve and expand on these programs to that we could do this more for other middle schooler and high school students around the country.
7: That's wonderful. I was wondering, I think it's great that you collaborate with some of the other organizations like the White House Historical Association, who has a teachers institute, and you do as well. I feel like when you reach teachers, you're reaching a lot of students because every year their classes change, right? So, and, you know, over decades, teachers can reach a lot of students, right?
8: Exactly. Mm-hmm. And we have, you know, and as we all know, teachers are underfunded and probably don't have the resources that they need. And I hopefully between us, our partners like the White House Historical Association and many civic-minded nonprofits out there could help them. Mm-hmm. And I feel like it allows us to really, excite them. Mm-hmm. And as you mentioned, it's a generational change that these teachers will really be talking to hundreds mm-hmm. of students throughout their careers or even thousands. And I'm hoping that we can make a small impact or a big impact of assisting them in the classroom.
7: And how do teachers become aware of this? I'm sure in part by word of mouth from other teachers who have gone through. But is there somewhere on your website where teachers
8: do make a big announcement that, you know, nominate your teacher or your educator to be part of this workshop. We also partner with our members of Congress, allows them to nominate some of the teachers in their home districts. We like it because the members of Congress could really go to their district directors and, you know, and those folks are the ones we engage in, you know, and they're the ones who are pretty much on the front lines of who, to their constituents out there. And, you know, and most of it is word of mouth as well. Our goal is to hopefully that we can do these teacher workshops in all 50 states and partner with more either universities or other presidential libraries or other institutions that are really civic minded and really aligned with our mission. And I really feel like we could really hone in and do our part in elevating civics.
7: I think it's wonderful that members of Congress are involved and reach back into their, their states to get their teachers, educators involved. I think it's great. It's interesting.
8: Good point, Jennifer. I'm sorry to interrupt there. People probably just see their members of Congress on TV read their quotes when they're reading the newspaper. But so many of them are so dedicated and passionate about history. Speaker Mike Johnson's a good example. Mm-hmm. You see the speaker everywhere, but he has such a deep passion for history. During the recent State of the Union, we partnered with his office we were going to lend him George Washington's gavel was used in the placing of the cornerstone of the Capitol building more than 200 years ago. And he got very excited. He was so happy about it. He put it on display in front of him. We actually originally wanted him to use it during the State of the Union, but we were kind of worried that, you know, it is, it's old.
7: Right.
8: And the speaker recognized that too. So he put it right on display in front of him. We shared the information with the media. So, you know, when people are talking about, when they were getting ready for the State of the Union and the president marching in, reporters and correspondents could talk about it. But and other members of Congress, like Leader Jeffries on the Democratic side, nominated a teacher to attend the teacher workshops. So you can see that they do value our role, but they also value history and civics.
7: Yes.
8: And, despite the headlines, as you mentioned, Congress, what we do is nonpartisan, and the work of civics and history is nonpartisan. And it's almost like a equalizer that we should all get together and, you know, collectively work on this.
7: You know, and it's great that they reinforce that at that level. I mean, when leadership is highlighting something, it does elevate it and makes it much more important.
8: Indeed. And I do love the support and enthusiasm that we're getting from leadership on the Hill, but also by many members of Congress and their staff.
7: You know, I'm familiar with the gavel that was used by Washington. It's actually in the, libraries or the archives or whatever you might call of the Masons, right? Because Washington was a Mason and the gavel was very impressive. And of course it travels with it's heavily guarded for obvious reasons, but anyone who gets a chance to see that, it's
8: quite something
7: special.
8: We did partner with the Freemasons to get the gavel to the State of the Union that evening, but it was, it gave me chills. I mean, the there were like 3 to 4 Freemasons there guarding the gavel, and I commend them for allowing us to spotlight the gavel during the State of the Union. But it does show you that there are many organizations out there that are willing to really elevate history, and we're excited to partner with them
7: and connect the dots.
8: Exactly.
7: Yeah. So let me go back to the students who visit the Capitol. Is there and you talked about how you bring these students in and how inspiring it is, but is there any moment in which you observe the students that really moved you and reminded you as to why this work really matters?
8: Oh, absolutely. So one of the tours I did follow was this past January, on the fifth anniversary of January 6th, actually. So, you know, the Capitol is open for business. You know, everything is business as usual. I think the Congress was definitely in session. We were doing our tours, and we had a group of Title I students from Washington, D.C. there. So, again, I also expected that they'd just be, you know, they'll be just rambunctious and be having fun. But, you know, they were really raising their hands and taking a lot of pictures. But just, you know, the faces of these kids, many of them are, you know, they're from middle schools here in Washington. So they're locals. And many of them identify that they've never been to the Capitol building.
7: Mm-hmm.
8: And hearing that and realizing that, you know, this is practically literally almost in your front yard or your backyard, and giving us the opportunity to connect them to the Capitol building was very important. But also, you know, just the striking images of the differences of what happened 5 years ago to that day really showed that the nation is moving forward.
7: Mm-hmm.
8: And it allows us to, you know, heal, but also allow us to, you know, engage with a new generation of students that hopefully will understand the importance of the history of the Capitol.
7: Yes, yes. And history is always moving forward, like you said.
8: Indeed. I mean, you know, what you hear from students always kind of gives you an emotional tug of your heart.
7: Yes.
8: When I was at the Library of Congress, I'll never forget this. We had a group of students visiting the library as well. I could say this because the Library of Congress is part of the Capitol campus, so we preserve that as well. It was very cold. It was winter time. So the kids were walking from their school, which was nearby, but it was still windy and cold and awful, you know. So they finally arrived at the library. You know, the kids are dusting them off from the snow and the ice and kind of, you know, warming up. Then when they walked into the Library of Congress, for many of you who have never been to the Library of Congress, maybe aside from the Capitol building, it's probably arguably one of the most beautiful buildings in Washington as well. So they were all like, oh, their mouths were all aghast. Mm-hmm. And they think, oh my God, this place is gorgeous. I remember hearing one kid say, when we come back here next time, we need to dress up a little bit more because this is where presidents and congressmen go.
7: I love it.
8: It's like, how does that not move you?
7: Yes.
8: So, as I said earlier, there is a huge appetite and a mm-hmm. huge curiosity of from students out there that do want to learn more, and we should not take that for granted.
7: Well, Roswell, this has been wonderful. This, of course, is part one of our program. I'm going to have you back to ask some more questions and hear more about what you're doing at the U.S. Capitol Historical Society. So. Right now, this concludes part one of our interview with Roswell Encina. Thank you so much for being here.
8: Thank you. This has been wonderful.
7: Okay. See you next time.
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9: Welcome to the Tammy Alvarez Show, where thoughtful, values-driven conversations are brought to the forefront. 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

0: welcome to another episode of the Tammy Alvarez Show. And today I am honored, very honored, to welcome two very distinguished guests who have dedicated their careers to caring for those who serve our nation. They both have a tremendous amount of experience and exposure and very well known and respected in the field of medicine and in Army and Navy. Joining us is Lieutenant General Ronald Blank, a retired U.S. Army physician and former Surgeon General of the United States Army. During his very distinguished 32-year military career, General Blank served as a medical officer in Vietnam. He went on to command Walter Reed Army Medical Center and ultimately became the 39th Surgeon General of the Army and commander of the U.S. Army Medical Command. Very impressive positions. A pioneering leader in military medicine, General Blank has continued his service through healthcare leadership, education, and advising on national preparedness and public health issues. He has also served as a chairman of the Board of Regents of the Uniformed Services University of the Health Sciences. Also joining us is Captain Catherine Beasley. Dr. Beasley is a retired Navy captain, a highly respected healthcare executive, Navy Nurse Corps officer, and advocate for service members, veterans, and military families. During her 30-year Navy career, Captain Beasley served in numerous senior leadership positions throughout the Department of Defense, including assignments in the National Naval Medical Center, Walter Reed, and the Office of the Navy Surgeon General. Following her military service, she spent years on Capitol Hill advocating, and still does, for health care policies affecting active duty personnel, retirees, veterans, and their families. Together, they bring decades of experience in military medicine, health care leadership, and public service. We are looking forward to hearing their insights on leadership, service, the evolution of military health care, and their continued commitment to American veterans. General Blank, Captain Beasley, welcome to the Tammy Alvarez Show. It's such a pleasure having you because you're not only outstanding Americans, leaders, individuals, you're my friends. And that's important. The Vietnam War brought so many challenges, the anti-war movement. It was the 60s and the beginning of the 70s were tumultuous years influenced by a war that was not accepted nor appreciated. The service people were not appreciated. A lot of very sad stories have come out of that war. General Blank wrote a book, a very outstanding book, about the memories of the Vietnam War, focused on the heroin epidemic amongst our troops. How serious was the problem, and what did you personally witness, General Blank?
1: It was a very, very serious problem affecting as many as 10% of junior enlisted soldiers, which is a huge number. So it was significant. And the reasons for it are, as usual, multifactorial, but have lessons for us today. Those reasons include a large number of draftees coming to Vietnam towards the end of a very unpopular war. The draftees tended to have been raised during the 60s and had multi-drug use experience. And then they were put in positions where there wasn't much to do. And board troops with that background and with the availability of heroin, since after the invasion of Cambodia, heroin freely came into South Vietnam, it happened that so many became users and even addicted to heroin. And I contend that it contributed to the ending of our involvement in the Vietnam conflict.
0: How is that? That's interesting.
1: in that it was such a charged issue. Troops overseas addicted to heroin. Think of it, headlines in the newspapers, and everybody was, even those supporting the effort, were saying, oh, we need to get out of there.
0: The country had had enough.
1: Exactly.
0: The families had enough.
1: Yes.
0: It was at a boiling point. And I remember in the 70s, when President Nixon did away with the draft, that was good and it was bad. But the 1970 is when they really, our politicians, became more proactive as to the sensitivity of this war and what it was causing. You said that not much to do. What you were referring?
1: That's a very, very good question, because the users of heroin were almost exclusively support troops. That is, they were back in the bases. Those out doing combat didn't use heroin because their buddies wouldn't let them. And so that was not the issue. But we had pulled back from a lot of our operations as the war was kind of winding down. And so we had big bases, a lot of people there, supply people and so forth. And they were kept busy for 4 to 5 hours a day, maybe even 6 or 7. The rest of the time, they had nothing to do except, in some cases, too many cases, using heroin.
0: And who got that heroin? Who supplied the heroin?
1: After our invasion of Cambodia with the South Vietnamese in 1970, there were conduits that some of the corrupt South Vietnamese, not the North, because that was contended, but it wasn't so. The South Vietnamese brought heroin into the country. And there's always corruption. There were enough corrupt folks who did this, and it became so readily available. And it was so cheap and so pure that soldiers could buy it for $1 or $2 or $5, and they didn't have to inject it. They could smoke it or sniff it or snort it because it was purer than the heroin that I could get for research in subsequent years from the National Institutes of Health.
0: Now, were the leaders aware of this?
1: No, the leaders were not aware of it until they started realizing that there were too many troops showing up in jails or in some disciplinary, weren't available for work because they had nodded off. And so they became aware of it. And there was a critical decision point, and it was this. The Army said, and the other services to a lesser extent, do we treat this as a criminal problem or as a medical problem? And they decided to treat it as a medical problem, which was, in my view, exactly the right decision.
0: Yes.
1: Because then we could set up the detection and treatment.
0: More control.
1: Absolutely right. If it would have been treated, as is too often done, even here, as a criminal process, you never get on top of it.
0: No solution. That wouldn't solve anything. Were the medical units users of these drugs?
1: There
0: did
1: were
0: they have
1: some
0: access?
1: Oh, sure. There were some medics that used it, but less so than the general population. Again, it was in junior enlisted, was not in senior enlisted, and it was virtually non-existent in officers. Mm-hmm. Problem in officers has been and still is alcohol.
0: Isn't that interesting? We wonder, you know, they're both not good in access, of course, or even in use. But how sad, because with all the heartaches the war was causing, and to have these men, because there really weren't that many women other than nurses, et cetera, not other than, but important, of course, coming. I remember having been with the airlines, and there were definitely more men than women working then, and they would be deployed 13 months and come home, and they were never the same. And we found out some had been on heroin.
1: Very few came back addicted to heroin, because one of your tickets out of Vietnam was a clean test for heroin. And so... Mm-hmm.

0: For more than 30 years, Fisher House Foundation has provided families of wounded, injured, and ill service members and veterans a home away from home at no cost, because a family's love is good medicine. Learn more at fisherhouse.org.
1: Having not just been to war, but coming home to the anti-war movements, and in the airport, I couldn't take anyone in uniform. I'd have to take me either in the van or separate if they wore their uniform, because that was not good. They weren't going to be received well.
2: Well, that's true. When I returned in late 69, before I started my residency at Walter Reed, I was assigned to the Andrew Rader Clinic at Fort Myers, and we were not permitted to wear uniforms to go into downtown D.C.
1: Well, when Everett came home, he was starting a law school at night, and the same thing. They were only allowed to wear their uniform, I think, on a Wednesday, or there were specific times. Mm-hmm. And even going on the campus, isn't that a shame?
2: Well, it is a shame, and my hat's off to people like George Jawin. West Point class of 63, became the Supreme Allied Commander in Europe, who, after two tours in Vietnam, was sent to graduate school in Chicago and wore his uniform to class on purpose.
1: Good for him.
2: Because he then got into, and he was a big guy, so I don't think anybody was going to attack him, but still, he was able to get into dialogues and won the respect, I think, of a lot of the people who protested. I'm not sure that they ever agreed necessarily, but he made them understand what we were trying to do in Vietnam, and he showed that he respected them enough to have that dialogue and to show up and be confident in what he was saying and what he was wearing.
1: Well, which society was missing that communications? And exactly. As I said, I just remembered it over yesterday because it was so predominant in our lives and heartbreaking in retrospect. And having experienced it and treated it and known people who have been unfortunately subjected to that abuse, would you say we learned anything from that in our military? Because General Blank, you hear so much of the problems that we're having with the Iraqi and Afghanistan veterans now. So what do you think we learned from the Vietnam era?
2: Well, we learned an awful lot, and I think in most cases, we are not repeating those mistakes. First, I would emphasize that we no longer have the draft. So those who are serving today volunteer. And that means they go through training, they are given training about resilience. And so while we certainly have problems with some from post-traumatic stress or traumatic brain injury, it's a relatively small proportion of folks. Most who come back do very, very well and are very successful. So not having the draft and dealing with volunteers is better, no question about it. We have leaders that have learned about the experience in Vietnam who understand what it is to keep troops busy, to make sure they're getting not only the proper training, but that they're not left on their own to get into trouble. I've been with soldiers an awful lot. I am one myself, and left alone,
1: Blank is a soldier's soldier.
2: And we can certainly get into trouble given enough time. So our leadership is different. I think the biggest thing, though, is that what we are doing is explained to the troops. It's supported by the public by and large. And I don't mean that everything is, but certainly military service is valued, and people are far more supportive of the military than they were back in the Vietnam days.
1: Absolutely. I see that. I see with our son, Brian, you know, I'm wondering if we really learned a lot. You would know better than I, of course, with the as far as medically. There's still so many problems. Are they using that as an excuse? Are they using their time in service as an excuse for any problems they may have had prior to their service and had culminated on their return?

0: In some cases, that's certainly true, but we do screen our volunteers for that and provide training in resilience and how to deal with some of the issues. We certainly don't do it as well as I hope we could, because we don't know how. We're learning all the time. But we do make the same kind of mistakes sometimes. I recently spoke at a Vietnam veterans gathering, and of course everybody from that era is concerned about, properly so, their exposure to Agent Orange.
1: Correct.
0: And then somebody said, I know, let's create burn pits and expose everybody to the burn pit smoke. What have we learned, and who did that? Why didn't we put the high intensity furnaces that combust waste rather than putting it in burn pits? So, yeah, we make the same mistakes.
1: Explain that.
0: Over and over.
1: Explain about the burn pits.
0: So the burn pits are indeed what they say, big pits. And so everything from garbage to old computers to electronics to tires to other substances go into the burn pits.
1: Excuse me. Captain Visa, you jump in. Please, you're going to get your turn, but I want you to jump in.
2: Ron's on a roll here, but I have a couple points I'll make.
1: Go ahead. I didn't mean to interrupt you, but I'm...
0: The smoke then from these pits causes air pollution, permeates everything.
1: Yes.
0: And those in the area, and even at fair distances, are exposed to and have health consequences potentially from their exposure to this smoke with all of the contaminants in it.
1: Plus, the desert itself has its own components of danger to our troops.
0: Well, yeah. I mean, there are diseases that are unique to the environment, whether it's in Afghanistan or Iraq or any other place. Certainly the jungles in Vietnam had those kinds of problems. But, Kathy, you said you had a couple of points.
1: Let me bring Captain Beasley in, and then I want you to add your thoughts as to what General Blank had discussed in your perspective.
2: Yeah, well, on behalf of Ron, General Blank and his service, and Everett Alvarez and his service, I was born, I remember the Vietnam War as being somewhat abstract. I could see it on TV, see visions of, GIs in the jungle and that kind of stuff as a younger girl growing up. So I entered the Navy in 1979 as an ensign. I was 22 years old. But my mentor, this is to support you, Ron, my mentors and people that trained me as a very new nurse out in San Diego at the time, these mentors of mine were all senior, of course, Vietnam nurses and Vietnam doctors and surgeons. Mm-hmm. And I will have to say I learned everything from them. They were fearless. I learned the clinical skills that they had to teach, and they could just do anything with rubber bands and tongue blades, so to speak. In other words, in very austere conditions. So
1: this was at Balboa.
2: At Balboa, my early, few years of initial training in the Navy. So even we had corpsmen that could do anything that had been in Vietnam. So I just wanted, Ron, I wanted you to know that about my history, my appreciation, and what I learned from those individuals who had served in Vietnam.
1: Now, and then what I'm going to tell our listeners is we're going to complete this segment, but we're going to continue on. So you'll be able to hear more about our discussion, listen to more of it, on either the following Saturday, but we're not going to let General Blank go or Captain Beasley because they have too much information to share with us. It was too important of an era where they were involved. Let me ask you this. The PTSD, the suicides, and I have to include substance abuse because there has to be some that have happened. How do you think we're handling that? Do we know more now about it? Because we have people from Vietnam. In fact, I just heard a very sad story yesterday. In the 90s, having the trauma now coming back of Vietnam. Why? You're a medical doctor. Why would that that delayed reaction. How are we addressing this? Are we aware that what's happening now in our country, the tumultuous area we're in, is that igniting memories? Is that resentment?
0: I don't think so. I think what, and that may contribute, but mostly it's what I saw as a junior officer back from Vietnam with World War II veterans who came back to a grateful public, families.
1: And never talked about it.
0: Never talked about it, had a great life until they retired. Once they retired and didn't have something to focus on, PTSD emerged.
1: Surface.
0: And I think that's what's happening with the Vietnam veterans.
1: Absolutely. That's why I won't let Everett sit still. We're not going to let you sit still either.
2: Well, Tammy, I would just interject at this point. You know, the treatment of PTSD has evolved over time. It wasn't always called PTSD.
1: Correct.
2: We called it what, Ron? Shell shock.
0: Shell shock. Combat fatigue.
2: Combat fatigue. Mm-hmm. So, you know, the whole treatment and the identification of PTSD has evolved over time.
1: Now, and I'm not rudely cutting off my beautiful guests, because we're going to go into the next segment of what you will hear on our next session, our show. So until then, I want to let you know I'm so happy to have you as my listeners. I look forward to having you with us. God bless you, and we'll see you next segment. Thank you for being a part of the Tammy Alvarez Show.

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1: The preceding program was paid for by its sponsors, who are solely responsible for its content. 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
9: Draws a line in the sand. I'm Daria Albinger, Fox News. Iran's Revolutionary Guard has declared the Strait of Hormuz closed after the latest round of retaliatory strikes between it and the U.S.
10: It appears that act of revenge by Iran was foiled when President Trump attended that NATO summit in Turkey, a country that borders Iran. With the ceasefire over earlier today, Israeli forces stopped a plot of their own. Troops from the IDF's Golani Division spotted Hezbollah fighters bringing anti-tank missiles into a building inside the southern Lebanon buffer zone. The IDF watched the terrorists bring these rounds into the building. They waited until the terrorists were all inside and leveled the building. The IDF said secondary explosions were seen afterwards. Recall last month, Hezbollah fired similar anti-tank rounds at an Israeli Merkava tank, killing all four soldiers inside.
9: Fox's Lucas Tomlinson in Tel Aviv. The Pentagon's released another batch of UAP files, what we used to call UFOs, and this one includes what appears to be a mysterious star-shaped object.
11: One of the videos was captured just last year by the U.S. Pacific Command. The footage was taken on January 1st over the Yellow Sea, and it shows an unidentified object that looks like a six-point star. President Trump has demanded transparency regarding unidentified flying objects, aerial phenomena, and alien life. But the Pentagon has previously said they found no evidence of aliens or extraterrestrial intelligence. They've suggested other reasons for these unresolved cases, including lack of sufficient data. They say the private sector is welcome to provide their own expertise. And in the meantime, they will continue to release new files in the coming weeks on a rolling basis.
9: That's Fox's Madeline Rivera. At the World Cup, Norway and England have gone into extra time. Certainly an exciting match. Right now, it is Norway over England 2-1 with extra time right now. And tonight, Argentina and Switzerland will meet in Kansas City beginning at 9 p.m. America's listening to Fox News.
12: It's 8:02. I'm Steve Cumming. Democrats and Republicans have been celebrating since the landmark bipartisan housing bill became law last night, despite President Trump's refusal to sign it. The 21st Century Road to Housing Act aims to address the country's housing shortage by increasing the supply of homes and overall home ownership. The legislation loosens regulations to encourage housing construction and limits Wall Street investors from buying homes that could go to families instead. Last month, it passed in the Senate 85-5 and in the House 358-32, both veto-proof majorities. Trump said he was refusing to sign the bill because the Senate has not taken up the unrelated Save America Act, which would make significant election and voting reforms, including requiring photo ID at polling places and proof of citizenship before a person could register to vote. The voting bill has been flatly rejected by Democrats and would require 60 votes to prevail in the Senate. The Department of Justice is suing the state of Maryland over a newly passed sanctuary law. DOJ lawyers argue that the Community Trust Act, which went into effect in May, interferes with the Trump administration's efforts to enforce immigration law by preventing local jails and state